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3: Welcome to Sekula. We've made it to a Friday, folks. Here we are. Let's open up those phone lines if we can. I'm going to wait. There they go. They're open now. 1-800-684-3110. So I want to hear from you today because, look, we made it here to Friday. It's a big weekend. It's the UFC. Will is on the lawn of the White House.
5: It's an abomination, I've heard.
3: How dare you?
5: I can't believe it.
3: You know, I don't get into a lot of online discourse with people. I don't like it. I think arguing with someone on Facebook is you never win. You go back and forth. But I won. I won.
5: So you are the first one.
3: This guy, good friend, you know, friend of the family for years, he went on a rant about how the UFC was like a modern day blood sport. And how, you know, how dare the president on the Lord's Day spend his time on his birthday, Basil, so I think, believe, watching the modern day equivalent of the Christians versus the Lions and the Gladiators. And I said, you know what? Say what you want about Republicans. This is my line. My line is defending my precious combat sports. And he even put on, he's like, I want to reiterate, $60 million is being spent by the federal government. And I said, not so fast, sir.
5: Logan coming with facts.
3: I said, go read the article you posted first, sir. And it said $60 million be spent, all of which will be incurred by the UFC. The only thing American people will be paying for is the normal security costs that happen in these kind of things, like, I don't know, the Christmas tree lighting or this. And he had issued a correction. I won a Facebook argument.
5: That is really one of the first times that's ever happened. I got to applaud you, Logan. Everyone should applaud Logan on Friday and call in to applaud him. 1-800-684-3110.
3: I like that. I put a meme or a gif of Alex Pereira Chama going, victory. And I was like,
5: you'd
3: I
5: have
3: won.
5: To explain that for 90% of the people.
3: That's not true. We got okay. some fighters. Look, it looks amazing. I can't wait to watch it this weekend. I'm having people over.
5: That's though why my people
3: son,
5: are tuning
3: my
5: in
3: son
5: right
3: said
5: now.
3: That we have to be very selective on who gets invited because he's not going to spend the time explaining who these people are.
5: I like that.
3: He said, I want to be focused
5: because
3: on the fights.
5: Your son is you.
3: Yeah, he's like, I don't want to be sitting there talking to people. They're talking during the fights. No, we have to focus. That being said, we're also, I don't know how I got on that rant. I do. Though. Look, it's Friday. Okay. Phone lines are open for you. 1-800-684-3110. We are also talking about a response that Ilhan Omar had specifically to Jerry Seinfeld, who was cornered leaving the Knicks game after the big historic win, the best basketball game I've probably ever watched in my life, as the Knicks won their first game at home in the finals, first game in the finals at home. You got to listen to what happened on the streets first. Let's play Jerry Seinfeld, and then we'll let you know what happened there.
6: What up, Seinfeld? What up? Can we get a free Palestine? Can we get a free Palestine? Come on, give us one free Palestine.
7: It doesn't exist.
3: It doesn't exist. Then later on, that influencer is like, we got him. We got a quote. We got him to say something. It's like, look, this dude has been the most consistent of anyone with Jerry Seinfeld. A very loud, outspoken. Someone that was there, by the way, when the attacks were happening, as he was visiting, there's pictures of him in the bunkers, meeting with people. Has been very active in his support of Israel. What? How did this guy even get up to Jerry Seinfeld? That's something that I think needs to be discussed. It's crazy. He on the streets of New York. Good for Jerry for being a man of the people, but it's kind of wild. Well, guess who decided to respond? Ilhan Omar was positioned saying, hey, what do you think about this with Jerry Seinfeld? When we get back, we'll play what she had to say. Nothing that's going to surprise you too much, but I love that right now we're building beef between, really, an American treasure, an icon, Jerry Seinfeld. No, I think probably the number one most successful television figure
5: ever
3: in our not just in our lifetime, probably in all. Phone lines are open for you. 1-800-684-3110. It's Friday. We're having a little bit more fun here. We're monitoring some other news as well. Let me know what you think. Let me know what you think about the UFC event, by the way, happening this weekend. Let's chat about that as well. I think this is another cool moment in American history. If they want to leave up that structure, Will, like President Trump said, like the Eiffel Tower,
5: you're for it.
3: 100%. Can't wait to get in on the video game. Play it next week. Be right back.
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3: Welcome back to Secular. Let's see. Yeah, some phone lines are still open. 1-800-684-3110. I'd love
5: George
3: to hear from you.
5: George is calling online, too. Do you think it is George Costanza?
3: Yeah. No. oh, man. Maybe. We'll see. California. So I don't think.
5: Would be. That would be great.
3: Yeah.
5: That would be the top five moments of this broadcast. If a
3: fictional character. Oh, you think it's... Yeah,
5: actually, if any of the cast were to call in.
3: Yeah. Well, if anyone's listening, it's... anyway, we'll take... We'll take like real low, like you have to be cast. You can be like not even recurring.
5: Right.
3: Were you once, I probably know a few people that have made like a
5: You're at least
3: guest spot.
5: A couple degrees away.
3: Like they did one movie. Scene. I sure. know some of those people. That there are a lot of Seinfeld one-offs. You know, all right. With that, we're continuing this conversation. Look, with Jerry Seinfeld, he was approached after the Knicks' historic win in the NBA Finals outside of Madison Square Garden, was walking down the street immediately following. And someone approaches him. Now, this is not uncommon. Jerry Seinfeld has been heckled over the last couple of years at his shows. People yell things out. We had it happen actually at a show. I went to go see him, I guess probably almost 2 years ago now here in Nashville. Someone yelled something out. And then the crowd overwhelmingly turned on the person in the audience. And that person was removed. Usually, it's about his support of Israel. Again, his show doesn't even address it. It's not like you sit there and Jerry Seinfeld then goes on a rant about Israel. But when he's been approached about it, he's had conversations. in interviews and such about how he feels about really not the Israeli government, but the Israeli people and the Jewish people in general. So it's not uncommon for him to get heckled right now or to have people who are approaching him. So he usually, though, because, look, you're talking about someone who is, I would say, one of the more untouchable celebrities in terms of there's nothing you could do to his career at this point to hurt it. He is financially, I think, doing fine, still touring the country because he loves it, can't get money, and because of just generic support of the Jewish people. So I want to play first, and we played this last segment. This is just so you have a setup. This is what happened on the streets of New York following that Knicks game just the other night.
6: What up, Seinfeld? What up? Can we get a free Palestine? Can we get a free Palestine? Come on, give us one free Palestine.
12: It doesn't exist.
3: It doesn't exist. Laughs it off and moves on. People start cheering. Look, everyone was in a celebratory mood. And of course, someone had to come in and try to get a gotcha moment from Jerry Seinfeld. Someone who doesn't seem to care. But who did we approach? Of course, then we got to get a response. We got to get a reacts to video, Will.
5: Yeah, that's how the internet works.
3: People wanted Ilhan Omar reacts to Jerry Seinfeld.
5: That's right. And here's what we've got. So this is from TMZ. Remember, TMZ now has this DC office because I think that DC has become very circus-like, that it's the perfect place for TMZ to go in. Speaking of circus, send in the clowns for all the clown-ishness that we're having today. But here's what we've got. This is a TMZ reporter going up to Ilhan Omar, squad member, and here's what she had to say about Jerry Seinfeld.
13: Jerry Seinfeld has said again last night, Palestine doesn't exist. Do you think that's dangerous rhetoric for someone with such a big platform?
14: I mean, Jerry Seinfeld has been really horrific human being and an example when it comes to talking about the reality of the genocide that Israel has carried out. And I think when people prioritize their own people in the interest of harming others, it's very dangerous. And I don't even think of him as like just a celebrity and someone who has a platform in that danger, but it is dangerous just as a human being to talk the way that he does. It's very disgusting, it's very disturbing, and it's very genocidal language that he uses.
5: Logan, I don't think she knows who Jerry Seinfeld is.
3: She says he's not a celebrity.
5: She says, I don't even think of him as a celebrity or someone with a platform.
3: Doesn't think he's dangerous enough.
5: Yeah, right. Like, it's as if someone said, did you see what Jerry Seinfeld said? And she's like, who? And then reads it, is like, oh, that's awful. I'm going to respond to this. But I think we should play this because I think this goes also more to what she doesn't know who he is. Let's go ahead and play bite 3 from Ilhan Omar, where she continues with more questions with this reporter. Let's hear what she had to say.
13: Do you think, like, people hear words he says and, like, they kind of, you know, get into their own brains as well? Like, do you think it has an impact, someone of his stature saying such things?
14: It does, because it carries weight. So many people are able to see it and hear it. And I'm assuming he is of Jewish heritage.
13: Yeah, I think so. I believe so.
14: And for him, knowing that his people suffered the Holocaust and experienced what genocide looks like, for him not to recognize the genocidal language that he's using to wipe out a whole group of people is very disturbing, and people need to recognize that.
5: Logan, back there even, okay, Jerry Seinfeld may be one of the most famous Jewish comedians, like, has brought in a lot of Jewish culture to be household culture in America.
3: I would say top five, maybe number one, most famous comedian.
5: Right, yes.
3: Walking the planet. I mean, maybe you could say right now you have a Rogan or you have a Dave Chappelle, those guys who currently.
5: Right.
3: But we're talking about long-term history. Jerry Seinfeld, top five at least. And yeah.
5: It's not a secret either that Jerry Seinfeld is Jewish. Like, that's a part of his whole bit.
3: Yeah.
5: And the fact that she says, I'm assuming he's of Jewish heritage, I think it goes further to, she doesn't know who he is.
3: Well, I think beyond that, you have Jerry Seinfeld, like you said, I think it was very interesting. And Seinfeld actually did this

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5: This is why he's a target. His wife, not only him, Jerry, he's obviously been fairly vocal, I would say, about his support of Israel. His wife is one of the leading activists. She's one of the leading Zionists, I would say, in the sort of celebrity culture of Israel. And this is happening, by the way, to other people. Look what happened with Gwyneth Paltrow. Gwyneth Paltrow releases a video promoting a condominium, pretty much a two tower units that are being built, New York style apartments that are going to be built in Herzliya in Israel. And look, she's not stupid. She's a very smart woman. She knew by doing this ad campaign, she was going to be bringing on a lot of people who are going to be very upset. So I'm very proud of some of these celebrities. We talk a lot of bad about celebrities. We don't necessarily, but a lot of you said the conservative talking figureheads. There are some that make strategic moves that mean more and actually say more than making a political statement. I think someone like a Gwyneth Paltrow or a Jerry Seinfeld, again, people that don't need the money, taking the money even and becoming a spokesperson for Israel at this point, this is not, you know, some of the ones that they were joking around about. This is not the Milli Vanillis,
6: right?
5: Getting the money to go support, you know, and don't care. They'll just take a booking. Comes. These are the top of the A list.
6: Well, I saw a clip or an interview with Jerry Seinfeld talking about that he was offered $100 million to do another season and turned it down.
5: Yeah, it was $10 million an episode.
6: He had the ability to say, you know what, I don't need another $100 million. Like, that's the level of A-list celebrity we're talking about here. But even this entire back and forth almost feels like a bit from Seinfeld, mm-hmm. where the individual here, a member of Congress, has no clue who Jerry Seinfeld is. He's like, I'm assuming he's Jewish. Not that there's anything wrong with that. The whole thing feels like a Seinfeld bit. But yet here we are in reality with Ilhan Omar saying that he's a horrible person.
5: Yeah, I thought she said prolific and she said horrific.
6: Right.
5: Which, I mean,
6: prolific would be, I mean, he's done a lot.
5: I mean, probably, yeah. The B movie.
6: Right. Hilarious. So
5: the Pop-Tart movie. My kids love that Pop-Tart movie. My son actually had us go see Jerry Seinfeld after the Pop-Tart movie. Unfrosted. This is ridiculous, but it was fun. Love it. Phone lines are open for you. 1-800-684-3110. We are having a little bit more fun here on a Friday. But look, it's the real challenges of the world that we live in right now. It's, you know, we can glaze over it a little bit because it is humorous in nature. But in reality, we're dealing with a lot. Phone lines again are open. Let's take some calls when we get back. 1-800-684-3110. As Will said, send in those clowns. We'll be right back.
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9: 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What is your response?
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5: Welcome back to Secular. We're going to take some calls. A lot of you are calling in, but we do have a few lines open right now. 1-800-684-3110. 1-800-684-3110. We are live, and we will be covering a few different topics today, including, you know, we'll move into a little Iran talk in this segment as well. As we know, President Trump, after those big threats yesterday, pretty much made a statement saying, we're calling it all off. It's not going to happen. Pretend like that didn't happen. Well, it's like George Costanza. You just go back to work the day after you quit.
6: Right.
5: And just pretend it never happened. That's all you do. I do want to take some calls that are related to Israel right now, because that was a conversation. We're going to go to George in California, who is watching on Salem News Channel, which, by the way, is a way you can watch us as well. You know, we can watch. You can watch on YouTube. You can watch on Rumble. You can watch on ACLJ.org. But if you're trying to maybe have an experience a little bit different, the 24-hour network of Salem News Channel, we are on there live. So, George, go ahead.
7: Oh, thanks for taking my call, guys. Watch your show every morning. Really enjoy it. I'm a big, I want to comment on the Israel and Jerry Seinfeld thing. I'm a big supporter of Israel, but I see a little bit of hypocrisy, and maybe you guys could straighten me out. The Palestinians, are they a Semitic people? What do we do with them?
5: Yeah, I mean, we can easily have that conversation. And look, it's not one that you tread into lightly, I will say that. And look, people's support of Israel, I can understand, specifically if you're just getting attuned to the situations in the Middle East over the last 3 years, where you can be very confused. And look, even someone who spent a lot of time in the Middle East, spent a lot of time in Israel, have had to make sure I stay brushed up on my history. Our team actually put together a video right, you know, shortly after October 7th, because I think there was that conversation of who are the Palestinian people? What is their background? How did they end up where they are? Did the Jewish people have a right to be there in the first place? You know, those are the big questions that were asked. That, look, I think historically now we should be saying Israel was founded, you know, the modern state of Israel was founded in the 40s, in 1948. We should at that point say, you know, whether you agree with the fact that they were put there in the first place, generations have passed now, and this is where we are. You could start, you know, really wheeling that back to almost any country that wasn't, even America at that point. Like, how far back are we going to go? But the Palestinian people will actually have a very interesting background. The Israeli community will say it's really an amalgamation of a lot of Arabs that are in that area. People of, whether that is, you know, from Persia, whether it's from all these different areas.
6: And mostly well. Jordan and Syria,
5: yeah,
6: because of the proximity to it. And really,
5: it's all right there.
6: The entire area was called the Transjordan area for a while. And then it was the Palestine was given under the British mandate as kind of a nickname. But it was never a place, and the Palestinian was never a distinct people group separate from those that are in the neighborhood, for lack of a better term. And there's this video we have that Logan referenced. The title on YouTube is Everything You Need to Know About the History of Palestine and Israel. But the piece itself, we refer to as The Myth of Palestine. It's very well put together, researched. I remember the painstaking amount of edits and things that we went
5: redrafts
6: through to ensure it wasn't just, like, every sentence we analyzed to make sure that when we put this out, it was something we were confident that if people consumed this 7-minute video, they would be able to speak with authority and with researched historical fact when talking about this. So I know they're going to put it in the chat. We may play it later in the broadcast because we're having similar questions come in. But George was asking you, are they a Semitic people? Are they, what do you do with this thought of the Palestinian people when you have people say, like Jerry Seinfeld, Palestine doesn't exist? And I think that is what this piece really does. It breaks down the history of it. And really the position of the ACLJ and is the true position of reality.
5: Yeah, it's more just the historical
6: when you
5: facts.
6: Look at what this entire fight that you see in public now about, you know, from the river to the sea, Palestine must be free is what they try to say, which is saying
5: that for
6: wipe out the entire state of Israel. This really goes and shows the history of it.
5: Yeah, I think it's worth watching, George. But look, it's a big question. And I'm not going to also pretend that, you know, that there aren't people on each side who get a little dehumanizing when we're talking about human life. There are incredible people in these areas. There is incredible things that are happening. They have been under a stranglehold of bad, bad leadership. Israel has tried to work with what you consider, I guess, the PLO or all the different iterations of Palestinian leadership over the years to try to come to these solutions. Often it can't get there. Often, 100% of the time it can't get there because the wants of the leadership is much different. The goals are much different. You go to Israel, it's a very Western society. It's still rooted in Judaism, but it is a Western secular country. Women have full rights. People have pretty much the same amount of rights as you'd expect here in America. There are differences, of course. Politically, it's very split. There's a lot of more what you'd consider, if we were to import it, conservatives and liberals that are there. But you go one step outside of Israel, all of a sudden, women have very little rights. All of a sudden, you know, you do not want to be a member of a different sexual orientation or anything like that. There are things that happen to these people that are really disturbing. And it is being controlled. And that narrative somehow is winning. I don't get that, but I do understand the sensitivity to it. And I also never want to devalue human life. And hopefully in that video presentation we have, you can have a history lesson that then can inform what we do in the future. Not dislike the fact that I think even those who complain, well, Israel shouldn't be in the first place. Yeah, but it's there. These people are there too. So we have to come up with answers that work for everybody.
6: Well, and here's to that point as well, Logan. When you look at even the politics of Israel in itself and people that don't like Benjamin Netanyahu, I do think it would genuinely shock people because of what they hear about, you know, that it's an apartheid state, that it's, you know, that they are keeping the Arabs with no rights in Palestine and the Palestinians and all of the rhetoric you hear, that there are 10% of the Knesset, which is like their parliament, their the equivalent of their Congress.
5: Their government, yeah.
6: Right. 10% are what the world would call Palestinians, are Israeli Arabs. So what kind of apartheid state lets the people that they are taking their human rights away have political parties and be a part of the government? That is where these myths and these lies that you hear on TV and on social media need to be put to rest, because that's not an apartheid state if you're giving them representation in your government.
5: I am going to be very interested to see when the next time there's a general election in Israel or whatever it may be, and there's a new prime minister, and that prime minister is very liberal, and that prime minister is the opposite of Benjamin Netanyahu. Do all of a sudden people become pro-Israel? I don't think so. Because we know it's deeper rooted than that. It doesn't actually have to do with the government. You wouldn't be approaching Jerry Seinfeld on the streets and then having to get somebody else responding to Jerry Seinfeld on the street, someone who's not an Israeli. Because we know where the roots are. Phone lines are open for you. We got a second half hour of this show coming up. We are monitoring a lot of what's happening around the world. We're going to talk about a little bit more of that, what's happening with the Iranian war, when we get back in just a moment on Seculo. Don't go anywhere. If you lose us in your local station, find us at aclj.org or however you get your podcast.
8: 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Both U.S. and Iranian officials are expressing optimism over the potential signing of a peace deal.
9: Fox's Max Gordon has details.
10: This is the deal that they have been laying out. They say that a potential peace deal with Iran includes the destruction and removal of Iran's nuclear material, Iran dismantling its nuclear program, no sanctions relief until compliance, opening up the Strait of Hormuz, and ending funding of terrorist groups.
9: SpaceX makes a splash with its stock market debut, making Elon Musk the world's first ever trillionaire.
11: With the largest ever stock market debut, after today's trading session, SpaceX is the seventh most valuable company in the world, worth even more than Musk's other company, Tesla. SpaceX raised around $75 billion today. That's more than double the previous IPO record holder.
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5: Welcome to the second half hour of Seculo. That break is always so fast. Phone lines are open for you at 1-800-684-3110 to have your voice heard on the air today. If you're just joining us right now, we are discussing a few different topics, one of which we haven't really gotten into much, which is President Trump yesterday afternoon after we had, again, done a show about what's it going to look like. We're going to hit back hard. The president said the bombings are coming in Iran. And then he's like, whoa, we got a new deal on the table here. And look, this is, again, the negotiation that happens in the public square, it feels like, from President Trump. And then on the other hand, we are talking about a topic I did not expect, which is Ilhan Omar reacting to Jerry Seinfeld being approached on the streets of New York after the Knicks win, where they asked him about to say free Palestine, obviously trying to troll him into saying something he didn't want to say. And he said, it doesn't exist, and kept moving, laughing. And that became a whole cultural story as well. And Ilhan Omar came out and said he's a horrific figure, so on and so on. A battle now between Jerry Seinfeld and Ilhan Omar. I want to hear from you, 1-800-684-3110. Let's pivot a little bit to Iran. We have a call coming in, Robert, in Maryland. You're on the air.
13: Yes, hi. How you doing, Logan and Will? I wanted to ask the both of you, do you believe that the framework that President Trump is working out with the Iranians and possibly a deal is going to be something that the Iranians are going to stick to, or are they going to break it? And we're going to have to go back to full-scale military operations.
6: So, Robert, I think what we've seen over the past 24 hours, we saw a big threat from the president taking Karg Island. And then later in the afternoon, you saw him saying, I'm calling off all the attacks for tonight, as well as any plan. Here's where I'm at personally. This is without any real insight into the back and forth here, but what we've seen is this continues. It does seem like the Iranians, at least to some degree, are getting close in these negotiations, so much so that President Trump will say things like, hey, we're going to hold off. We're getting close. He did say yesterday that there will be a signing. So he was very confident yesterday. Then terms leaked in the press, and President Trump said that those are not real. He called them fake news. So if you're seeing someone say these are the terms of this memorandum of understanding, know that they probably are not. If we get to a deal, which I'm skeptical of, I have always been, you have as well, Logan, on this broadcast, but if they do get to something, I don't think it will be something that Iran can not hold up. I think that the way it's being crafted will be something that has real teeth, something that would have moments. It's not all of a sudden they're releasing all the sanctions at once. You have to prove to be able to get your money that you are following this, and that there would be real inspections, etc., unlike the JCPOA. So it's a big if there, Robert. If they get to something, I think it would be something that has enough terms that hold Iran accountable, not just taking their word for it. But I'm still very, very skeptical that we even get to that.
5: All right, Robert, I appreciate your call. And look, we only got 1 minute left in this segment. We're going to keep the conversation rolling, though. We don't have any guests today. It's just me and Will. So if you want to call in, 1-800-684-3110. I haven't talked at all about the work of the ACLJ, really, in this show. And look, we are, when it comes to dealing with people like the Squad or Ilhan Omar, we're right there with you. We're there in Washington, D.C. We got to make sure that we are there, whether that is at the UN, across the country, or across the world, whether that's here in our own country, to not just, again, blindly support the government of Israel, but to say that we need to support the existence of Israel. And that is precisely what the fight really is. Like I said, when you have a country like Israel that is a very Western society that likely will vote someone in next who, you know, could be very liberal, what happens then? We're going to always be there, though, to support the existence of this nation. You want to be a part of it as well. Go to ACLJ.org. I'm asking you to become a champion today. 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
5: Welcome to Seculo. Welcome back to Seculo. It's Friday. That's what happens here.
6: Yeah.
5: I forgot about the first five segments we did.
6: It happens.
5: Blurred
6: it's a
5: my
6: thing,
5: brain.
6: I've seen it happen to you many a Friday.
5: Hey.
6: What?
5: I feel like that wasn't very nice.
6: No, it was extremely nice. That was very kind.
5: It was kind to say that I forget that we're in the middle of a show?
6: Yeah, I was pointing out an observation. I wasn't.
5: You know what? I'm going to jump to a call.
6: You should.
5: Because I feel like you've insulted me. Let's go to
6: How dare you?
5: There you go. For those who weren't watching, I did not do that live. That's a soundbite. But I could probably still do it. My voice is a little still shaky. I don't know if I can get that high
6: pitch
5: anymore.
6: A lot of people were saying, they're like, Logan, your voice doesn't sound shaky.
5: Today?
6: Yesterday.
5: Yesterday?
6: Yeah.
5: Well, they weren't feeling
6: it
5: the knives in my throat.
6: It was straining, yes.
5: All right,
6: yes,
5: Marion
6: yes.
5: in Texas, go ahead. I love that they get to decide whether
6: no,
5: my voice hurts.
6: They were like, he's not telling the
5: he's
6: truth.
5: He's lying for some reason to try to get people to call. Maybe I could do that again.
17: I need you to call in.
5: Phone lines are open at 1-800-684-3110. Help me out. Marion, though, in Texas, calls a lot. Marion, go ahead.
18: Yeah. Yes, thank you so much. First of all, I want to commend y'all on the work that you've been doing, and I do believe everyone should become a supporter of your program.
5: Thank you.
18: I have nobody do the successful things that y'all do, and y'all do it around the world, not just in the United States. So I'm very grateful to y'all, and I hope more people join your support. Anyway, I believe that Trump's biggest threat is not, I think it's the divisiveness against him in America. Can you imagine how successful he would have been if he had had the support of the liberals, the Democrats, the media, and all the insane left that have done nothing but fight him because of their hatred toward them? And no one in the world, in my opinion, other than Trump, could have done some of the things that have been done, like the Abraham Accords, the attack on Venezuela, and capture of Maduro, and look at what he's doing in at the Straits right now.
5: Yeah.
18: Nobody else had the courage or the guts to go after what they've been doing. And everybody says, well, it's been about 40 years. They attacked, when Thomas Jefferson was president, they attacked some of our ships that were going around a certain area. And then when Thomas Jefferson found out about it, he sent some warships to go over there so they wouldn't be robbing our ships and killing some of the people that were trying to go around there. And after they did that, guess what? They stopped, and he completely stopped it. So you need force to stop force, but people in America need to support Trump and quit being so divisive and pointing a finger at him at everything he does. That's my comment.
5: Look, Marion, I think you actually bring up a pretty interesting point. I don't think that other presidents couldn't do what President Trump has done with some of these situations. It's that they were so pressured and influenced by the people surrounding them that were playing politics that they didn't have the gumption to do it. There have always been threats like this. Look, there's always been campaign promises about these topics. And I could say that, by the way, in terms of Supreme Court justices, in terms of some of the pro-life activism they've done. I could say that about border issues. I could say that about a lot of things. And even if you don't line up with President Trump, and I understand a lot of you don't, you can't say that a lot of these core campaign promises weren't met because President Trump is uniquely strong in the sense of doing what he feels like he wants to do and maybe not taking those political influences. And I would say that's maybe more so in back half of his first term and then now in this term. First couple of years, you had the sort of the playing politics years, and then the gloves came off, look, for better or worse in certain scenarios.
6: Right. And a lot of that is the political correctness of D.C. and the way that administrations have always been, right? There's the standards, the norms. That's one thing that you see in the New York Times going after Trump, saying he's breaking political norms. And they're saying that as a negative. Yeah. When in reality, what you've had for so long, and I'm not even saying that the individual presidents may have not been well-meaning, but when your entire government is staffed with academics, people that have spent so much time at elite universities playing hypothetical games for grades for so long that you end up people with like Jake Sullivan, who was the quintessential Washington swamp creature, who was in the first Obama team as a JV player and then became the national security advisor under Joe Biden. And that is what you see. He's the perfect test case of elite universities, Yale educated, all of these things with no real world practicality to him. So much so that he would so boldly say on an interview just days before October 7th, what you're seeing here is a Middle East that is peace like we've never seen, a quiet like we've never seen, because it's all academic and you can't see the practical signs that are pointing to something horrific that is that you're doing because you helped come up with the JCPOA to get Iran money where they funded October 7th.
5: I also think, I mean, let's just look back even just to the previous administration. Let's look back to the Biden administration. You had people who had such strong political weight behind them. They were able to convince the president of the United States, Joe Biden at the time, to not seek reelection just months before. Then panic was setting in so much, and he had so much pressure from his own party, from people who should be there to support and back him, to say, get out of this race. And here's the deal. Do I think President Trump would have won either way? I do. I think Trump would have won. Do I actually think it would have been closer if Joe Biden was the candidate? I do. Because I think the chaos that ensued in the few months leading up to it gave nobody confidence to really vote. And that's why you saw a landslide victory from President Trump. I don't think it would have been, I think you would have seen a win, but I don't think you would have probably seen every swing state. Because as much as Joe Biden was not a good president and had a lot of problems, let's not pretend he didn't, there was a lot of issues that were even more so when it came to Kamala Harris' last minute takeover that really burned people. But you had that political pressure. You had your Nancy Pelosi's. You had the people who could go in and meet with the president and somehow eventually pressure him to quit.
6: Well, and I think even to Marianne's entire statement about the divisiveness here at home. That divisiveness is happening with these academics, the people that want to go back to the way that it was, where, you know, they control everything. They control the narrative. They control the politically correct way that the elected president behaves and follows their rules. And I think one thing that you've also seen, I keep bringing this up because it's one of my favorite things that's happening right now.
5: Just a billion, trillion, million.
6: No, not that. that because there's about to be a trillionaire.
5: We'll do that another time.
6: But this is the people that are coming here for the World Cup, and because of how spread across America, it's not like just
5: North
6: LA,
5: America.
6: Yeah, across North America, but even our own country, where you've had these teams that have been stationed in places like Lawrence, Kansas. That was Algeria. And
5: Japan is here in Nashville.
6: But the lie that you've been told is that rural America and flyover country is racist and xenophobic and hate foreigners. That's what you've been told. You're also been told that the world is going to hate coming to America for the World Cup. And that people are scared to come to America for the World Cup. And in reality, you're seeing this play out on social media. One of the most inspiring things is you're seeing how welcoming rural Americans are across the country to people that are coming here, as well as people genuinely loving the United States outside of New York, LA, Miami, Disney World, and Las Vegas. They are loving what they are finding here, loving the people.
5: Loving a Bucky.
6: I saw there's that, but there's also this elderly couple from Lawrence, Kansas that is going viral because they're wearing Algerian team gear, cheering for them. And they're like, why are you, it's a news service from overseas saying, why are you pulling for Algeria? They go, we are so grateful that they chose our small hometown of Lawrence, Kansas to be their home base. We want them to go. And they're like, what do you know about it? They go, we looked up a few things. We know it's located here. Here's their primary industry, et cetera. But they're genuinely just thrilled to welcome people. That's the goodness of America. So don't believe the divisiveness and don't let it get you.
5: Who are you cheering for in the World Cup?
6: USA, baby.
5: Atlanta.
6: Just Atlanta. Just Atlanta. You're cheering for the city of Atlanta to win it, or just to do okay just handling the crowds because the traffic
5: Atlanta's
6: is awful.
5: Atlanta's going to take it. That's
6: that got me. I don't know why that's the funniest thing you've ever said to me. You're cheering for the World Cup, Atlanta.
5: Atlanta.
6: Yeah.
5: Yeah, you got it. we're not represented here in Nashville, so you got to pick somewhere.
6: Right.
5: You're going for Atlanta. We got a couple lines open at 1-800-684-3110. We're taking calls in the next segment. We're going to continue this conversation going. Who are you supporting in the World Cup? I mean, America historically has, they've made it, I think, out of the group rounds, maybe.
6: I kind of like Ronaldo to get a World Cup.
5: Yeah, I'm cheering for Scotland, which has never made it out of
6: group play.
5: Yeah. And hasn't even qualified for 28 years. So you know what? We'll see what happens here. We'll be back in just a minute on Seculo. 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
5: We asked for calls, you answered.
6: I know, I was going to play that video for folks.
5: Not now. No, you still want to take their calls?
6: I want to take calls. They've been calling in.
5: Okay.
6: You asked them to.
5: Mm-hmm. If you call, I will answer. Classic. Bobby in New York, line one. You're on the air, Bobby.
24: Hi, guys. This is your fellow rascal. I want to put Will into the category of you, Logan, also as a rascal. But what I was going to say is...
5: Hold on. Pause. I didn't know Will wasn't.
6: I thought we were all fellow rascals.
5: Yeah, but now I've actually learned that Will has like you have graduated.
6: And so, a rascal. Yeah, what did I do?
5: I think because you're funny now.
24: Oh, I think T-shirts should be made up for us of all of us fellow rascals, like proud to be a rascal. That's what
5: there
24: I think.
5: There you go. All right. Blah blah blah blah.
6: Okay,
5: go ahead. Go ahead. Let's pause. Go with your real statement here, Bobby. We're having funny on Friday. Go ahead.
24: But what I want to say is, I think social media has been the worst thing that has happened to Israel, because the social media has no conscience. And I think the world should take a look back at Anwar Sadat, who fought a war against Israel in 1973. I don't think he fought the 67 war against Israel, but he did a 180-degree turn and changed his mind, came to his senses, and I think the world should take a look at what Anwar Sadat did, of course, from the Prime Minister of Egypt, and that's my statement for today.
5: Yeah, and Bobby, I think people should actually even look at the way Israel, the people in Israel, sometimes for better or worse, by the way, sometimes their own detriment, I will say that, would turn on their military leaders if they felt that there was any kind of failure or any kind of issues. Look at what happened historically with a lot of the top military leaders and even prime ministers. Like, how many Israeli governments have had to end in what you would say, quote unquote, shame, where America doesn't really have that. We kind of let typically, there's been some impeachments here and there, but Israel like flips governments wild. Their biggest leaders are heroes, even your Golda Meirs or, some of these really famous faces that you've seen. Historically, maybe we look back on and go, yes, these were incredible military leaders, incredible government leaders, but they all went through these times, probably like Benjamin Netanyahu is going through right now, where Israel itself sometimes has an issue defending itself, and they'll start flipping, and a lot of them end with a resignation. A lot of times it does not end. Look at what happens in England. It's similar. We're kind of unique in America.
6: I mean, even Winston Churchill himself, we think of him as this great hero.
5: Of course.
6: But, like, lost an election and had to make a political comeback.
5: It's all politics, and it always has been. Let's continue to take some calls, because a lot of you are calling in. James, watch on the ACLJ app. That's a cool way to explore the world of the ACLJ. It's available on your Apple devices, I believe Android as well. James, go ahead.
25: Hey, I hear Trump saying a lot of things. I think sometimes it's just to mess with the whatever the leadership is in the IRGC, not Iran necessarily, but the separation between those two. because they get put together a lot, and most of the people don't support them. They're there. They can't do much because they don't have anything to defend themselves with. But
5: yeah, President Trump has been talking about this, saying, look, you know, our hope is this sort of uprising in Iran for the people. But he also understands these are people that are scared when they've had 50,000 of their fellow people that would support a new government murdered in the streets. So he understands that they're under a lot of pressure. It's not that easy when you're risking your lives and your family's lives.
6: Well, and I think that when we talk about those tens of thousands that were killed just this year, it almost takes away from the struggle that people have for decades had to do within Iran. If you were caught with a Bible, you'd go to the worst of worst prisons and be tortured. Evin prison. There are people that have survived to tell this, but how many were killed because they were seen as political enemies to the Ayatollah, to the regime, the Iranian Islamic Republic? If we were a person of faith, or if you just weren't following their strict codes of morality police, et cetera, all of that leads to people being killed and tortured. So we talk about the tens of thousands that have just happened, but I think that leaves out the vast history of people who have died wanting freedom in Iran.
5: Yeah, I want to continue on taking some more calls here. We got 3 calls, 4 minutes. Let's see if we can do it. Ray, California, go ahead.
0: Gentlemen, given the fact that Ilhan Omar is a military genius, we know that from her comments on World War XI, why don't we ask her to point to a map and show us where the state of Palestine is?
6: Ray, I love your comment. I feel like seethes over the existence of Israel enough that she would find a map, cross out Israel, and write Palestine over it. But points taken. I think people should go find this video on our ACLJ YouTube page. It's on Rumble as well. If our social team could put it in the chat, pin it, so people see the Myth of Palestine video. We didn't have time to play.
5: Now you get to know if they're actually watching.
6: I know, it's fun. It's a test on a Friday. Yeah. It's like a pop quiz.
5: See who still has a job on Monday.
6: That's right.
5: Good jokes.
6: None of them.
5: Oh, gosh. Moving on. Irene in Virginia, line 2, go ahead.
1: Hey, listen, you know when you were in the 6th grade and you went into English class unprepared, and as soon as the teacher started asking questions, up went your hand. If I wave my hand, she won't call on me. That's Mr. Obama, President Obama. He's guilty of more than we are looking at. Otherwise, he wouldn't be out there waving his flag saying, look at me.
5: All right, Irene.
6: First of all,
5: open call Friday.
6: Strategy in 6th grade of actually trying to act like you want to get called on. I would have never dared to try that strategy. Very bold.
5: I dropped out before 6th grade. That's only partially true. Irene, thank you for your call. I think, you know, there's a lot of... I want to take one more call. I want to just get to it because this one is a good one to hopefully wrap up on. Chris in Maryland, go ahead.
7: Hi, how are you guys? Great show.
5: Thank you.
7: I think people have forgotten about the Arab Spring.
5: I know.
7: Hillary Clinton, during the administration, has started. This happened a long time ago. It happened way before Biden.
5: Our memories are short, Chris.
7: We have to look back. And the destabilization when the Shah left, and the further destabilization of the Middle East by Hillary Clinton.
5: You've had these moments where it felt like change was coming. And Chris, you're right. Our memories are really, really short.
6: Well, and I want to dive into this more. I want to really...
5: Yeah, 90 seconds.
6: No, not today. Okay. Not on Friday. Of course not. I want to look at why people like the Obama administration, when the green movement within Iran, they had this real chance. That was some of the most spectacular protest against the government. If they just had some backing, people just saying, look, go for it. They really could have toppled it. That was under Obama administration and the leadership there, Hillary Clinton being Secretary of State. I truly believe why, when you look at all the atrocities that the Iranian people have suffered at the hands of their government, why it's not popular for liberals to say free Iran is because the roots of the Islamic Revolution were Marxist. They were copying that playbook. And I think for the left to admit that it is a bad thing, the Islamic Revolution there, it would undo so much that they fought for around the world to push a Marxist agenda. I truly believe that is something there I want to explore more.
5: All right, we'll talk about that more coming up next week. And look, this weekend, enjoy your sports weekend. We got the NBA Finals, we got the World Cup, and of course, UFC Freedom 250 happening at the White House lawn. Let's have a good weekend, everybody. Kicking off, really, the 250th celebration of America. I think that officially starts today. Let's get going.
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3: A key surveillance tool set to expire. I'm Lisa Lacera, Fox News. The Foreign Intelligence Surveillance Act failed in the House this week.
8: Legal authority for the government's foremost intelligence gathering weapon to foil terrorism, FISA Section 702, expires tonight. There's worry about unprecedented vulnerabilities this summer. A bipartisan coalition tanked an emergency FISA extension in Congress. FISA siphons the calls, emails, and texts of foreign intelligence targets. But a court ruling says the government can still track suspect communications, despite a lapse in the law. However, it's unclear if telecommunications companies will provide digital breadcrumbs to the government, lacking a congressional safeguard.
3: Fox's Chad Pergram, Democrats voted against the measure because they want Bill Pulte, the acting director of national intelligence, to be removed, arguing he doesn't have the intelligence experience for the job. The U.S. and Iran appear to be on the verge of a deal to end the conflict.
9: Today we've been hearing different messages from Tehran and Washington, which with each side trying to play up their side of this deal, but American officials are increasingly optimistic. This is the deal that they have been laying out. They say that a potential peace deal with Iran includes the destruction and removal of Iran's nuclear material, Iran dismantling its nuclear program, no sanctions relief until compliance, opening up the Strait of Hormuz, and ending funding of terrorist groups.
3: Fox's Max Gordon in Dubai. Elon Musk, a trillionaire as of today, after his company SpaceX went public, he spoke virtually as members of his company rang the opening bell at NASDAQ this morning.
10: I told people this. I said, look, we're probably going to fail, but, you know, we should give it a try, because if we don't, if there's not a new company that enters space, we will never be a truly space-faring civilization.
3: SpaceX closed at just over $161 a share. 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
16: Larry Elder here, the sage from South Central, the prince of Pico Union, the czar of common sense, the great Eldersky, Don Lorenzo. Welcome to the program. 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
16: 888-971-SAGE, 888-971-7243. I am Larry Elder. We are Salem News Channel number 50.
30: Administration official telling reporters that the signing of an agreement with Iran is now expected over the next few days. And that, quote, internal fractures within Iran's leadership are part of what has been holding things up. So earlier, President Trump sharing this post from Iran's foreign minister, who writes that the Islamabad Memorandum of Understanding has never been closer. Our correspondent Lucas Tomlinson is reporting live from the White House for us today. Lucas, what is the latest from the Oval Office?
31: Well, good afternoon, Aisha. That same senior administration official says a memorandum of understanding signed with Iran is about 80% toward completion, and that completion is expected very soon, as you just said off the top. Now, President Trump says he's ready to sign it. That came hours after Iran fired two drones into the Strait of Hormuz targeting commercial shipping. President Trump posting this morning to rumors that Iran would receive billions of dollars up front, posting the terms that Iran leaked out to the fake news have nothing to do with the terms that were agreed to in writing. What they said, including their weak and pathetic statement on having a deal, bears no relation to the truth. Very dishonorable people to deal with. With them, there is no such thing as dealing in good faith. Amazing. Also, their totally rebuffed drone attack last night against Indian ships leaving the Hormuz Strait is totally unacceptable. They better get their act together and fast. Let's see one more time that post from Iran's foreign minister. He says he has gotten his act together, saying the Islamabad Memorandum of Understanding has never been closer. President Trump appeared very optimistic about an agreement yesterday in the Oval Office.
32: This is a different group. This is a different level. And I think it's, frankly, a smarter level. And it's a level that has reason. And they've all approved the deal. Everybody's approved the deal.
31: So Aisha, President Trump saying everybody's approved the deal. Now the vice president taking the X, posting the Iranians are not receiving any cash and no funds are being released for simply signing a deal or attending a meeting. Now when asked when Iran could first see sanctions relief, a senior administration official said, quote, the president said his highest priority is getting the enriched material out of the country, destroying it. So they have to do some things related to that in order to get any sanctions relief. Now we await Aisha to see if Iran agrees to this deal. And again, the White House is very bullish that this agreement could come together very soon.
30: Hey, we'll be watching it. Lucas Tomlinson live for us. Thank you very much.
16: And this is what CNBC reported, number 44.
0: Right, we've got a new statement now on social media from the Iranian Foreign Minister, Saeed Araghchi, who says the Islamabad Memorandum of Understanding has never been closer pending its finalization. The media should refrain from entering speculation about its content in line with our responsible and transparent approach. All details will be shared with the public in due course. And of course, Sarah, that's the key to this, is if there's a deal pending, what is in this deal and what does that mean for global oil markets? Obviously, watching this very closely, we have a statement now from Vice President J.D. Vance on social media as well. And he is also urging people to hold off on assuming what's in this deal based on what's been in the media so far from Iranian leaks. The vice president very frustrated with that. He says, I'm seeing a lot of fake information about a potential deal to reopen the strait and end Iran's nuclear weapons program. First, the Iranians are not receiving any cash and no funds are being released for simply signing a deal or attending a meeting. The deal is structured to ensure that the U.S. and its allies' concerns are prioritized and that if the Islamic Republic of Iran meets its obligations, then economic benefits will flow to them and to the entire region. This deal has the potential to remake the region and to lead to lasting peace. The vice president goes on to criticize some of the criticism of this deal that he's seen so far. So both sides, Sarah, have been, we've seen leaks coming out from Washington and from Tehran about what's in the deal. Both sides are denouncing some of those leaks and saying that's fake news. Clearly something is happening behind the scenes. What's in this deal? We don't know. How soon that means the Strait of Hormuz might reopen, we don't know. How soon oil can flow as a result of that, we also don't know. There's a lot at stake here, Sarah. Back.
1: Yesterday, a reporter asked him about this. Haven't we seen this movie before? Number 28.
6: Mr. President, just to follow up on that, you have said before that Iran and the United States were close to a deal. It has not happened yet. Why are you so convinced that this time is different?
32: Because they've taken a pounding. They've taken a pounding like very few people could take. And they want to make the deal a lot more than I do. And we could have had it done the other way, I guess, but it would have taken longer. They got hit very hard recently, as you know. And I don't like to have to do things that way, but I felt it was necessary. It's a great deal for the United States and for the Middle East. And I think ultimately great for Iran because they'll be able to build up their country and their country. I really believe it's a regime change because I find these people to be much more rational than the people that are no longer with us. We knocked out the first team of leadership, the second team of leadership. This is a different group. This is a different level. And I think it's, frankly, a smarter level. And it's a level that has reason. And they've all approved the deal. Everybody's approved the deal. Now we'll get it finished up. And hopefully that'll be done. We will not have Iran having a nuclear weapon, which is very important to these people behind me. We can talk about fishing. There won't be anybody to fish. The fish will still be around, I guess. They're probably going to be affected, too. We're not going to let it happen. So Iran will essentially, most important paragraph to me, Iran will in no way, shape, or form have a nuclear weapon or purchase a nuclear weapon.
1: And about the terms of the deal, number 47.
30: White House officials telling Fox Iran's nuclear material will be destroyed and removed. Its nuclear program will be dismantled. None of their sanctioned money will be released until they carry out the terms of the deal. The Strait of Hormuz will be open and Iran will not provide any funding for terrorist groups. But the regime is publicly insisting that nothing's been finalized with some key issues still on the table.
7: So President Trump saying this on Truth Social a moment ago. Here we go now. Read it all to you. The terms that Iran leaked out to the fake news have nothing to do with the terms that were agreed to in writing. What they said, including their weak and pathetic statement on having a deal, bears no relation to the truth. Very dishonorable people to deal with. With them, there is no such thing as dealing in good faith. Amazing. Also, their totally rebuffed drone attack last night against Indian ships leaving the Hormuz Strait is totally unacceptable. They better get their act together and fast. End quote.
1: Let's remember what the great Thomas Sowell said about all of this. Number.
15: Iran is getting nuclear weapons. And people don't seem to understand what that means. The Japanese were a lot, in 1945, were a lot tougher than we are today. And yet it took only two nuclear weapons to get them to surrender. So people are saying, you know, Iran may have only a couple of nuclear bombs. That's all they need. If they're willing to die and we're not, then there's nothing short of surrender.
3: So what do you think we should do about Iran?
15: Stop them from getting nuclear weapons.
3: And that would mean attacking them or
15: sure.
3: or acquiescing in an Israeli attack?
15: Yeah, I'm. You know, it's sad that it's a question of acquiescing in an Israeli attack. There have been indications that Saudi Arabia would be quite willing to have Israeli planes fly over there at night and bomb Iran, and then of course larger protests with the United Nations in the morning. But the very fact that they have to fly over Iraq, fly around Iraq, because there are American fighter planes there who might shoot down the Israeli planes. I mean, that really does show where we've come.
3: You know, a lot of people recognize the

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7: We hold these truths to be self-evident. 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
1: 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I am Larry Elder. We are Salem News Channel. Todd is in Omaha, Nebraska. Todd, you're in the Larry Elder Show.
2: Hey, Larry. Thanks for taking my call. Hey, since I've been listening, you've had Mike Ring on from the banking industry, and I would have a question for him. At his bank, would he consider the checks written on his checks issued by his bank from his customers to a recipient, would he consider that legal tender and honor it? If you wrote me a check, happy birthday, Todd, and I took it to his bank, would he cash it? So you can ask him that.
1: I will.
2: There's a lot of banks that would say to me, Todd, you don't bank here. We'll cash that, but you got to pay us $10. Hmm. And that, to me, that's blackmail.
1: Okay.
2: You know what I mean?
1: I will find out. It's never come up before, but I'll find out.
2: I've taken this issue to the Bank and Finance Committee, to our Attorney General. I took it to the Comptroller of the Currency. And it's such a malarkey, basically. They wrote me back, well, you know, there's no law governing that.
1: Mm-hmm.
2: Todd, you know, what are you worried about? It's only $10. Well, dude, when my check's $100, $10 means something to me. Anyways, that's another subject.
1: Okay.
2: But I did call about Trump derangement syndrome. And I'll tell you what existed before TDS and what will exist after TDS. And that is this attitude, party before country. And you played a clip from Hakeem Jeffries. This is a perfect example of what I mean. He says, I know nothing about those reports.
1: About homelessness, yeah.
2: but it must be a
1: right-wing conspiracy.
2: You know, so if you're the reporter, or by God, if I was the reporter, the first thing I'd say, you know nothing about this report. But you're as bold to further comment? You know nothing about this report. And you accuse somebody of doing something wrong. And you know nothing. So this party before country attitude steals your ability to listen and to discern. And that's just like the perfect example of what I mean. When people cannot no longer listen. And define, you know what I mean, and come up with reality.
1: Yeah, all logic, all common sense out the door. This is why I mentioned that senator from Rhode Island. He was asked, you know, you oppose the war against Iran, fine, but if Donald Trump achieves his objectives, if they renounce their nuclear program, if they renounce their missile program, if they renounce their support for terror proxies, if the Strait of Hormuz is opened, and their nuclear enrichment program is destroyed, and he gets the inspectors in on a no-knock basis, will you give President Trump credit? And he refused to say yes. This is sick. This is ill. By the way, all this business about, what did Sonny Hostin say, that no more Mr. Nice Guy, we're no longer going to play by nice rules anymore? As if we're no longer going to take the high road. As if they ever did. I wrote a piece about this. Number 15.
3: Republicans at this point can ask us to take the moral high ground.
4: There you go.
3: That is over at this point.
4: That's right.
3: That is over.
4: It's a choice.
3: I am sorry. Democrats have always fallen in love, and Republicans have always fallen in line. It's time for Democrats to stop that nonsense, put emotions on the side. Let's be strategic. Let's get some power.
4: Yes.
3: Let's take over the Senate. Yes. Let's take over the House. And let's right the ship. Let's get our country back.
1: We've always taken the high road. 1964, I was 12 years old. My mother would sit me down in front of the TV, and we'd watch the conventions of the RNC and the DNC. And in those days, there was a lot of drama. They weren't scripted and staged, and you knew the results by now. And even the VP had not yet been determined, even if the nominee was very likely in those days. So it was a lot of drama. On the Republican side, Barry Goldwater becomes the nominee. The then governor of California, Jerry Brown's father, named Pat Brown, said, and I'm quoting him, "The stench of fascism is in the air." End of quote. What has or did Barry Goldwater do to warrant such a comment? The stench of fascism is in the air. Reagan was hated by the left. He was nominated in 1980. A Democrat member of Congress named William Clay of Missouri said Reagan was, and I'm quoting him, "trying to replace the Bill of Rights with fascist precepts lifted verbatim from Mein Kampf," close quote, the book written by Adolf Hitler. Republicans took control of the House in the mid-90s, and Newt Gingrich became the Speaker. Democrat Representative John Dingell, whose wife Debbie is still in Congress, having succeeded him after he died, he compared the Newt Gingrich-led House to the Duma and the Reichstag, referring to the legislature set up by the Tsar of Russia and the Parliament of the German Weimar Republic that brought Hitler to power. The Duma and the Reichstag. Fast forward, President George W. Bush. George Soros said about George W. Bush, and I'm quoting him, "he displays the supremacist ideology of Nazi Germany." When I hear Bush say, "either you're with us or against us," it reminds me of the Germans. He added, "the George W. Bush administration and the Nazi communist regimes all engage in politics of fear. Indeed, the Bush administration has been able to improve on the techniques used by the Nazi and the communist propaganda machines." End of quote. Vice President Al Gore, now out of power, talked about George W. Bush and said, "George W. Bush's executive branch has made it a practice to try and control and intimidate news organizations." Where we heard that? From PBS to CBS to Newsweek. "And every day they unleash squadrons of digital brown shirts to harass and hector any journalist who's critical of the president," close quote. The brown shirts were the thugs that Adolf Hitler used to get and retain power. Digital brown shirts. Harry Belafonte, who marched with MLK, called Bush racist. When talked about the prominence of blacks in his administration, Colin Powell, Condoleezza Rice, Belafonte said, quote, "Hitler had a lot of Jews high up in the hierarchy of the Third Reich," close quote. The then NAACP chairman, Julian Bond, played the Nazi card several times. He said, quote, "the Republican Party would have the American flag and the swastika flying side by side." "But hey, we're not taking the high road anymore," said Hostin, "because we always have in the past, right?" Give me a break. I'm Larry Elder.
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5: Fox News, I'm Tom Graham. The U.S. and Iran are close to signing an agreement aimed at ending the war. Iran's foreign minister posted on X, the deal It's never been closer, but there are discrepancies.
6: Iranian media is reporting that Iran would get billions of dollars up front at the signing. The vice president of the United States, J.D. Vance, said not so fast, posting to Truth Social, quote, "The Iranians are not receiving any cash and no funds are being released for simply signing a deal or attending a meeting."
5: Fox's Lucas Tomlinson. Team USA set to kick off against Paraguay this evening in their first game of the 2026 World Cup at SoFi Stadium in Los Angeles.
7: The U.S. looking to shock the world with a miracle on grass. The message to the team from head coach Mauricio Pochettino has consistently been, why not us?
5: Fox's Jonathan Hunt. America's listening to Fox News.
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1: 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I am Larry Elder. 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We're going to talk about the growing movement for reparations. Members of the Congressional Black Caucus, Washington, D.C., House members, are now demanding reparations to a greater degree than I've ever seen before. Decades ago, a congressman named John Conyers proposed a bill for reparations. He was a congressman from Michigan, there for a very long period of time, and nobody else co-sponsored his bill. Now it is just an article of faith that Democrat congressional members who are black support reparations. Kamala Harris said she supported the bill that would set up a panel to discuss ways to compensate black people for slavery. Gavin Newsom signed a bill to also do the same thing here in California. And then when they came back and showed him what the cost would be, he went, oh, I didn't mean it. But I'm telling you, it's going to be an issue in the presidential 2028. And if Kamala Harris runs in one of the early primary states, the South Carolina, where the majority of the voters on the Democrat primary side are black, and most of those are black females, and they love Kamala Harris, and if she gives a full-throated endorsement for reparations, what the devil is Gavin Newsom going to do? And J.B. Pritzker and Pete Buttigieg, all of whom are very likely going to run, what are they going to do? And if the Democrats embrace reparations as part of their platform, are you kidding me? 80% or so of blacks support reparations. About that same percentage of whites oppose reparations. It is a loser issue. It's ridiculous. The extraction of money from people who were never slave owners to be given to people who were never slaves. But this is the lane the Democrats are going down. We'll talk about that later on. I want to switch and talk a little bit about another lie we hear over and over again in America. And that's a large number of Americans who supposedly are in poverty, which leads to people like Hakeem Jeffries talking about how cruel and mean and nasty the Republican Party is. Walter Williams wrote a piece some years ago, the late, great Walter Williams. And he said, and I'm quoting him, most surveys on U.S. poverty are deeply flawed because poor households greatly underreport both their income and non-cash benefits such as health care benefits provided by Medicaid, free clinics, and the Children's Health Insurance Program, nourishment provided by food stamps, school lunches, school breakfasts, soup kitchens, food pantries, the Women, Infant, and Children Program, homeless shelters, and many other programs that benefit them. The Census Bureau is run by the Department of Commerce. And earlier this year, February, I believe it was, Senator John Kennedy was talking to Witkoff, Donald Trump's Commerce Secretary, about how the Census Bureau defines poverty. Listen to this.
2: Your Census Bureau says it's 11% who live at or below the poverty level. That's a lie. It's 1%. If you count as any person with a brain above a single-cell organism would, cash and non-cash payments.
3: Andy.
2: Thank you, Mr. Chairman. Thank you, Mr. Secretary, for being here. Mr. Secretary, the Census Bureau is under your jurisdiction, is it not?
4: Yes, it is.
2: And the Census Bureau is in charge of defining what it means to be poor or in poverty in America. Is that correct?
4: I think it does economic analysis for America.
2: But it also defines poverty level, does it not?
4: I don't know if it's the defining
2: Well, you need to look, because it does.
4: Okay.
2: If you know, this isn't a quiz, if you know, what's the percentage of Americans who live at or below the poverty level?
4: I don't know the percentage.
2: Okay. It's around 11%. It's been constant. Now, when the Census Bureau defines poverty, they do it by income. You're aware of that. When the Census Bureau defines poverty using income, they only count income that the individual earns or cash income that the individual gets from the federal government. Is that correct?
4: Well, it includes all sources of their income.
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1: 888-971-SAGE, 888-971-7243. I am Larry Elder. We are Salem News Channel. Walter William Wright writes, as early as 2010, 43% of all poor households own their own homes. Average home owned by persons classified as poor by the Census Bureau. It's a three-bedroom house with 1.5 baths, a garage, and a porch or patio. 80% of poor households, this is in 2010, so we're talking about 16 years ago, 80% of poor households have air conditioning. A typical poor American has more living space than the average non-poor individual living in Paris, London, Vienna, Athens, and other cities throughout Europe. 97% of poor households in America have one or more color TVs, half of them connected to cable, satellite, or streaming service. 82% of poor families have one or more smartphones. 89% own microwave ovens, and more than a third have an automatic dishwasher. Most poor families have a truck or a car, and 43% own two or more vehicles. Back to the exchange between the Commerce Secretary Howard Lutnick and Senator John Kennedy.
2: Income, they only count income that the individual earns or cash income that the individual gets from the federal government. Is that correct?
3: Well, it includes all sources of their income. I mean, that is the purpose.
2: Yeah, their income and cash income from the federal government. Is that correct?
3: Oh, meaning does it include income that they receive from the federal government?
2: Yeah, cash.
3: I think so.
2: So if a person makes $11,000 a year, that's considered toward poverty level. But if the person gets a cash payment, let's say in the form of SSI or TANF, that counts too. Is that right?
3: I'm not certain.
2: Yeah, it does. Okay. Are you aware that your agency doesn't count non-cash payments from the federal government defining poverty?
3: I am not.
2: Are you aware that your agency doesn't count refundable earned income tax credits or food stamps or housing subsidies or utility bill subsidies or Medicaid or free school meals? They don't count that. They call it a non-cash payment. And it doesn't count. You aware of that?
3: Sounds to me that you and I are going to spend some time together and we're going to change it. But I did not know that, and it sounds like something that we should add.
2: And the purpose of my question is not to punish people who need help. The American people are the most generous people in the world. That's why we spend $1.4 trillion a year helping people that other countries would allow to die in a ditch. But your Census Bureau says it's 11% who live at or below the poverty level. Higher. That's a lie. It's 1%. If you count as any person with a brain above a single cell organism would, cash and non-cash payments, they're above the poverty level. And we ought to be honest with the American people and thank them for getting the poverty level down to 1% instead of giving them a curb stomping and calling them selfish. Let me give you a real life example here. Let's suppose you've got a mom and two kids. According to your Census Bureau, the poverty level for her is $27,000. She makes $11,000 a year, let's say. So she's below the poverty level. But she also qualifies for $3,400 in refundable tax credits based on her $11,000 salary, $9,200 in food stamps, that's for her and her two children, $9,500 in housing subsidies, $900 in utility bill subsidies, $16,000 in Medicaid, $3,100 a year in free school free school lunches, and $6,600 a year in TANF. That's $64,100 a year, tax-free. Is she living in poverty?
3: doesn't sound like it.
2: No, but your Census Bureau counts her as being poor. I'm not saying take away her benefits. I'm saying give the American people a little credit. And I really think you need to change the definition to a definition that looks like somebody designed the damn thing on purpose.
1: Now, why is this important? Because the Democrats constantly talk about class warfare, constantly talk about how Republicans don't care about the poor, how the rich get richer, the poor get poorer. And so we have this number that 10% of Americans are living in poverty. When if you count cash and non-cash, the number goes down to 1%. That's a very different conversation, isn't it? And the Democrats are always talking about how the rich don't pay their fair share, meaning the rich are selfish. We have all these people who are suffering. The suffering is exaggerated. I'm not saying there isn't suffering, but it's exaggerated. The level of poverty is exaggerated. Which is why the exchange that years ago Utah Senator Orrin Hatch had with then Ohio Senator Sherrod Brown is so relevant. Sherrod Brown attacks Orrin Hatch for saying you only care about the rich. Well, that argument has a lot more resonance if you think that 10% of Americans are living below the federal level of poverty. But when you add in all the things that poor people get, that's a very different conversation. So, Walter Williams writes this too. Ask yourself, what is the total compensation I receive from my employer? He said, if you included only money wages, you'd be off the mark by anywhere from 30 to 38%. Because total compensation includes mandated employer expenses such as Social Security, Medicare, retirement, health care benefits, life insurance, short-term, long-term disability insurance, vacation leave, tuition reimbursements, and other bonuses. He furthermore says it's an incentive for people to get more of their compensation in non-cash because of the different tax treatment. With that in mind, we're going to revisit the exchange between Orrin Hatch and Sherrod Brown. 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
0: He ran for California governor. He ran for United States president. And now he's running wild in Victocrat minds. Here's Larry.
1: 888-971-SAGE, 888-971-7243. I am Larry Elder. We are Salem News Channel. The father of the teen convicted of murder says he wishes he'd used a white attorney. That's coming up. Number 57.
8: Senator Brown, I'd like to...
9: Senator Brown.
10: Thank you, Mr. Chairman. A dozen years ago when you did the tax holiday here, all the corporations had all this money, and of course they were going to be eager to give it out to work. Well, actually, they didn't give it out to workers. They did stock buybacks. They did executive compensation. They paid out dividends. Then somebody cited Britain. Great Britain has done a series of tax cuts, and their wages were flat, too. So this is really wishful thinking. But I do know that the TV ads that are going to be run against the five most important senators on this committee, the TV ads that the independent groups will run, will, of course, say, Senator McCaskill and Senator Casey and Senator Stabenow and Senator Nelson are voting against a $4,000 raise that this tax cut is going to bestow on them. We know it's coming. We know you'll have way more money to promote that than we will have to defend it. But that's why the Wyden Amendment is so important. And I just think it would be nice just tonight, before we go home, to just acknowledge, well, this tax cut really is not for the middle class, it's for the rich. And that whole thing about higher wages, well, it's a good selling point. But we know companies don't just give away higher wages. They just don't give away higher wages just because they have more money. Corporations are sitting on a lot of money now. They're sitting on a lot of profits now. I don't see wages going up. So just spare us the bank shots, spare us the sarcasm and the satire. And
11: I'm going to spare it, but I'm going to just say to you that I come from the poor people. And I've been here working my whole stinking career for people who don't have a chance. And I really resent anybody saying that I'm just doing this for the rich. Give me a break. I think you guys overplay that all the time and it gets old. And frankly, you ought to quit it.
10: Mr. Chairman, the public believes
11: it. Just, I'm not through. Okay. I get kind of sick and tired of it. Mm-hmm. True, it's a nice political play.
10: Well, Mr. Chairman,
11: it's not true.
10: With all due respect, I get sick and tired of the richest people.
12: Regular
10: in the
12: order,
10: country,
12: Mr. Chairman.
10: Getting richer and
12: regular
10: richer.
12: Order.
10: And richer.
12: Order.
10: Regular
12: order.
10: Middle, we do a tax.
12: Regular order.
10: Middle class.
12: Wait a minute. Regular order.
10: And over and over again.
11: Wait,
10: how many times do we do this before we learn this, Mr. Chairman?
11: Listen, I've honored you by allowing you to spout off here. And what you said was not right. That's all I'm saying. I come from the lower middle class originally. We didn't have anything. So don't spew that stuff on me. I get a little tired of that crap. And let me just say something. If we worked together, we could pull this country out of every mess it's in. And we could do a lot of the things that you're talking about, too. And I think I've got a reputation of having worked together with Democrats.
10: Let's start with Chip.
11: Not starting with Chip. I did it. I've done it for years. I've got more bills.
10: Start with Chip today.
11: I got more bills passed than everybody on this committee put together. And they've been passed for the benefit of people in this country. Now, all I can say is I like you personally very much, but I'm telling you, this bullcrap that you guys throw out here really gets old after a while. To do it.
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9: Close to a deal. I'm Lisa Lucera, Fox News. A senior Trump administration official says the U.S. and Iran are about 85% of the way there on reaching an agreement to end the conflict.
12: A 60-day implementation phase. Pakistan's Prime Minister, Shehbaz Sharif, has been mediating discussions between the United States and Iran. He posted, quote, "We can confirm that a final agreed-upon text of the peace deal has been reached, and Pakistan is now working closely with both sides to finalize the next steps." President Trump suggested there could be a signing ceremony in Europe as early as this weekend.
9: Fox's Rich Edson in Washington. This is the U.S. military says Iran launched multiple one-way attack drones in an attempt to strike commercial ships transiting the Strait of Hormuz. President Trump says with the help of Venezuela, the U.S. has killed the leader of the Trende Aragua gang, posting on Truth Social that the U.S. has killed Nino Guerrero. Trende Aragua has been labeled by the U.S. as a terrorist organization. Guerrero was charged in New York federal court with racketeering, conspiracy, and other crimes, including support to terrorists, in offenses that go back more than a decade. And the Trump administration ordered to restore history and science materials at national parks.
13: Conservation and historical organizations sued the Trump administration, alleging the U.S. Department of Interior has been engaged in a sustained campaign to erase history and undermine science. President Trump had directed the Interior Department to ensure parks and monuments not display elements that inappropriately disparage Americans past or living. Plaintiffs argue since, national parks officials have been removing or censoring exhibits that share factually accurate information about U.S. history and scientific knowledge, including about slavery and climate change.
9: Fox's Christian Goodwin. A federal judge has rejected a request to pause a court-ordered deadline to remove President Trump's name from the Kennedy Center. 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
14: Tonight will be clear with a low of 63. Saturday will be warm with a mix of clouds and sunshine, becoming breezy in the afternoon. Expect a high of 86. Saturday night will be mostly cloudy with a few showers and a heavy thunderstorm possible, bringing localized damaging wind gusts, hail, and flooding downpours. The low will be around 62. I'm meteorologist Jason Katarina on AM 560, The Answer.
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21: 888-971-SAG. I guess if, unless your name is Hunter Biden. The Democrat Socialist, who's now finishing number two, will be facing L.A. Mayor Karen Bass in the fall, says she no longer supports defunding the police. Black congressional Democrats in the House are demanding reparations. Will this become an issue in the 2028 presidential campaign? I think it will. Texas Congressman Wesley Hunt calls out Jasmine Crockett for her remarks about what Charlie Clark said about DEI. All of this hour, if we can get it in, plus your calls. But first, as to the trial of Carmelo Anthony, the Texas teen convicted of murdering another 17-year-old at the time, Eric Metcalf. You know the facts. Austin Metcalf, what did I say? Eric Metcalf was a football player, okay. Austin Metcalf. This is in Frisco, Texas. High school track meet. Each team has its own tent. Carmelo Anthony goes into the tent of a opposing team. They tell him to leave. He won't leave. They tell him to leave. He won't leave. Says something to the effect of, make me and see what happens. Unclear exactly who put hands on whom, but apparently there was some shoving or a shove. Carmelo Anthony whips out a knife and stabs Metcalf in the heart and kills him. Trial. By the way, during the trial, neither the prosecution nor the defense suggested either side was motivated by race. And it turns out that there were no blacks on the jury. That does not mean, however, it was an all-white jury. Depending upon the article you read, there were at least three Asian Americans, one Hispanic, and one person who was Middle Eastern. I heard somebody else say that there were two Hispanics, two Asian Americans, one Middle Easterner, It is clear that there were seven white, but the other five were, quote, people of color, or somebody who's perceived to be a Middle Easterner. But that does not stop Don Lemon from making the following assertion, number 38.
2: Well, they're saying that they struck the three black jurors. I have two attorneys coming up that are going to talk about that. But yeah, it was an all-white jury. And again, death is tragic, as you said.
21: Okay, sure. Okay, that's it. An all-white jury. False. What do you call the five non-whites? Potted plants? Racist? There is a podcast called Gin and Juice, hosted by somebody named Melissa Fredericks, wife of a comedian. And they talk about the fact that there were three black jurors that were considered, all of whom said, hey, we can't send our brother to jail. There's too many black people in jail. And they point out properly that that will get you kicked off a jury all the time for cause. Number 48.
3: If they say, can you be fair? Don't say, no, I'm not finna put a black man in jail. Don't say that. Okay. Cause if that's what you're going to say, you could have stayed home. You have to go and be like, no, I will hear the evidence. I can be fair. Don't say, I hate white people and I don't care what he did. Don't do that. That's what people were doing in this case. Okay, and then everybody's like in an uproar because there's no black people on the jury when damn near half of the black people who could have been on the jury canceled themselves out.
22: Yeah.
3: Don't do that, okay? So don't do that. See, somebody in the comments talking about that's what got me put out. Don't do that. When you go up there, say, no, I have never heard about this case. I can be fair. Say that, okay? And then mean it. Believe it a little bit. Don't tell them you can't be impartial. You could have stayed home.
22: Because then you're going to be Issa Rae, they say. You're going to be, I'm rooting for everybody black.
3: Yeah.
22: I would have to remember that because I would be in there like, I would almost be too eager. Oh, God. I would probably be too eager just to go flip mode. Do you? Yep, I do believe whatever you do.
3: And they're going
22: to
3: kick you out.
22: You just said, I don't know who that person was that said that the other day. What I believe today, this is a video of you saying, that wasn't me. I didn't say those things. I believe in the rule of law. I believe.
3: Ma'am, all we asked was what was your first name?
22: Law and Order. My first name is Law and Order.
3: They're going to be like, get her out of here.
22: My first name is Sustained.
3: Y'all be regular.
22: Overruled.
3: Just be regular.
22: Oh, God. I would be in there. They'd be like, just get her out of here because something might be wrong with her.
3: Y'all.
22: Something, just get. No. My first name is Guilty.
3: Everybody else that be called, they be at the very least acted like they can be fair.
22: Yeah.
3: So don't go in there and act like all of a sudden you have to be the most honest person you've ever been. Listen, don't tell them I said that, but I'm just saying. People get on these juries and be.
22: My sister's name is
3: racist.
22: I'm not a lawyer.
3: So
22: I think I am the lawyer.
3: No.
22: Between Law and Order and CSI, I grew up on those shows. And now my sister, let me tell you something. I could do your job, to be honest with you.
3: Well, don't go. Stay home. Please. You're ruining the points. Y'all are ruining the points.
22: Ma'am,
3: then people on.
22: Go home.
3: The people on this case were doing that, and you see where we got.
22: Don't do it.
21: Now, they're not law professors. But this guy is. His name is Paul Butler. He's a Georgetown law professor. And years ago, he wrote a piece and said that increasingly lawyers and judges perceive that some black jurors vote to acquit blacks for racial reasons. Sometimes expressed as a juror's desire not to send another black man to jail. Then he goes on to say, this is a good idea. Too many blacks are in jail. He literally said that, teaches law at Georgetown. Quote, the black community is better off when some non-violent lawbreakers remain in the community rather than go to prison. And he says it's okay for black jurors to engage in a benefit-cost analysis. Quote, criminal conduct among African Americans is often a predictable reaction to oppression. So you hit somebody in the back of the head at an ATM is a predictable reaction to oppression. Quote, criminal conduct among African Americans is often a predictable reaction to oppression. Sometimes black crime is a symptom of internalized white supremacy. Other times it is a reasonable response to the racial and economic subordination every African American faces every day. Except for Larry Elder. I added that part. Punishing black people who continues for the fruits of racism is wrong. He then says, let's assume that there is a black defendant who, the evidence suggests, is guilty of the crime with which he has been charged, and a black juror who thinks that there are too many black men in prison. The black juror has two choices. She can vote for conviction, thus sending another black man to prison and implicitly allowing her presence to support public confidence in the system that put him there, or she can vote not guilty, thereby acquitting the defendant or at least causing a mistrial. In a sense, the black juror engages in an act of civil disobedience, except that her choice is better than civil disobedience because it is lawful. Is a black juror's race-conscious act moral? Absolutely. It would be farcical for her to be the sole colorblind actor in the criminal process, especially when it is her blackness that advertises the system's fairness. At this point, every African American should ask herself whether the operation

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1: 888-971-7243. I am Larry Elder. We are Salem News Channel. This just in, Gene Shalit, the longtime movie critic of Today Show, dead at the age of 100, 3 months after his 100th birthday. Man got every bit of juice out of that lemon, didn't he? Now, getting back to the Carmelo Anthony trial, both D.L. Hughley and Don Lemon suggested that the jury was all white, number 37.
2: Well, they're saying that they...
3: Listen, if you're asking me, I don't think that all white people should be able to do anything in secret at all. I don't think they should have... I don't think they should be able to wear, have drapes or curtains. Everything should be clear. Because any time... let me tell you something. When it's all white people in secret, it's bad for everybody. I think that striking those juries... Those jurors that were black was for a reason.
1: Anytime all white people do anything in secret, it's bad. Isn't it interesting? White liberals are just as bad as white conservatives. Is that what he just now basically said? All white people in general? There's a word for that. I can't find the word. I'm looking for the word. I found the word. Racist. Carmelo Anthony's father says, you know what their mistake was? They used a white attorney. Number 32.
4: Have you all struggled with guilt, you know, asking yourselves, is there anything differently? I know, Kaylee, you said you wish you had gone to that track meet, you know, but as a trial has played out, is there anything that you both wish you could have done differently?
5: I wish I would have been rebellious and just do what I...
4: Or listening to advice that you thought was...
5: Yeah, I was told, don't talk to this person. Don't talk to this person. I feel like it was just a setup now. Like I said, they told us, go get... I'm white attorneys. Every black person I went to, white attorney. No, white attorney, they set them up, pushed them. Hey, here you go.
1: I was told, use a white attorney. Here you go. Is that what O.J. Simpson did? Oh, wait a minute. This is a rapper named Willie D of the Ghetto Boys. I'm sure you have that on your playlist. Number 33.
6: The whole town wanted Carmelo Anthony to go down. The whole white town wanted Carmelo Anthony to go down. It's just like Attorney Dennis Sperling said in an earlier episode that aired here on Willie D Live today, is that these people all know each other. They go to church together. They hang out together. They attend the same university schools. They at the same cookouts. They oftentimes the family. They know each other, and they don't want to be the one to let the black guy off the hook for killing the white boy. They don't want to let the black boy off the hook for killing the white boy.
1: Well, as mentioned, there were 5 non-whites on the jury. I guess they also didn't want the community to know that they let off this black boy. I've checked. The National Black Lives Matter organization has not said one word about this trial, not one word about the conviction of Carmelo Anthony. Black Lives Matter National? Cat got your tongue? Barack Obama, who famously said, if I had a son, he looked like Trayvon, has not said a word. Al Sharpton, who was in the streets of Ferguson, before one word of testimony was taken, yelling, no justice, no peace, has not said one word. Eric Holder, who said that blacks are mistreated by the criminal justice system because of pernicious racism, his term, not mine, has not said one word. Kamala Harris, who egged on people in the streets in the summer of 2020 after the death of George Floyd, has not said one word. Why? I'll tell you why. Because the facts are clear. By the way, even at least one of the defense's own witnesses turned against him and said, yeah, you know, you're right. He shouldn't have reacted the way he did. I mean, when your own witness says something like that on the stand, it is devastating. And Carmelo Anthony did not take the stand in his own defense, which is his right. But you have all these people willing to pick up the race card at the drop of a hat. Not saying a word. Not even saying a comment about the jury not having any blacks on it. Nothing. What does that tell you? Now, they didn't say that the jury reached a just verdict. Didn't say, calm down. Let's get the next one. And you know why? They don't want to get on the wrong side of Jasmine Crockett, who's made this whole thing racial. Who suggested that they intended to convict a black man no matter what the evidence was. Which brings us to reparations. Throughout his career, Barack Obama has opposed reparations. Gave an extended interview at the end of his second term. Was talking to Ta-Nehisi Coates, who written a big essay that got people talking about reparations. And he said something to the effect, I'm paraphrasing, well, you know, you can make a theoretical case for it. But it would be too divisive. Not practical. Now there is a chorus of congressional Democrats in the House demanding reparations. From Al Green to Jasmine Crockett to a bunch of other ones to put out a big statement. Has Obama said a word? No. And he won't. You know why? The man does not want to get canceled. He is very popular among blacks, has a very high rating. And if he starts saying things dismissive of reparations, he loses stature, he loses popularity, he runs the risk of being considered to be old and irrelevant. So he hasn't said a word. Al Green, demanding reparations. Democrat activists, demanding reparations. Suggesting black people should withhold their votes. If the politicians don't support reparations, it's going to be an issue in the presidential. 888-971-SAGE. That walked out on me.
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8: Fox News, I'm Chris DeMeo. A peace deal between the U.S. and Iran appears close, but both sides are saying different things about the agreement.
9: Iranian media says billions in sanctions relief would be available up front at the signing. The Trump administration says not so fast. Vice President J.D. Vance says Iran will not be receiving any cash up front or sanctions relief for signing the Memorandum of Understanding.
8: Fox's Lucas Tomlinson at the White House. A children's lemonade stand in Boston is robbed. The hunt for the suspects underway.
10: Cops say two children were engaged in the time-honored American tradition of setting up a table and selling lemonade when a pair of suspects robbed their sales. reported to be about $50. Authorities say the suspects are themselves young, about 14 and 11 years old.
8: Fox's Eric Sean. 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
13: 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To wish you were lying
0: here. I tend to dream you when I'm not sleeping. Coming to you live from the Relief Factor studio, here's Larry Elder.
14: But we are here, and so we must work towards repairs. This means reparative justice, like advancing H.R. 40 to develop reparations proposals. And as the lead House sponsor, I commit to advancing this bill alongside my movement siblings and the broader work for repair, truth, and healing. But let me be clear. This is not a movement or an appeal for benevolence or charity. This is a movement to demand redress, to right wrongs, to compensate for the harm and loss that we have experienced.
1: 888-971-SAGE, 888-971-7243. I am Larry Elder. We are a Salem News Channel. That is Ayanna Pressley, one of the squad members. And this is Summer Lee, a House member from Pennsylvania, number 59.
15: They are playing psychological warfare with us. They are hell-bent on beating us down to our face and then telling us that, you know, we're the ones who are crazy. And we have to fight back against this. So, you know what? I have just not engaged in that topic of them trying to give, like, insurrectionists some dollars, because we got to control the things that we can control. And they want Black folks to feel like they're poking, like that they're knocking the wind out of us, right? That's what they need us to feel that way. Because if we feel empowered, if we feel like we have any, even a tiny bit of momentum,
1: yeah,
15: then they know that we have enough power to do damage, positive damage, good trouble damage, whatever.
16: Good trouble. That's it.
15: Good trouble. But yeah, it's absurd. And that's what they do. Because again, they're trying to disenfranchise you. Because if you believe that you're never going to get reparations from this system, then you tap out. And you don't just tap out of the conversation. You tap out of the system. You don't want to vote anymore. You don't participate anymore. And they know that that's how they don't just control Congress. That's how they can get your school boards, your board of supervisors. They want us that far out of the system. So right now, we fight for reparations because it's owed us. It is owed us. So we're not going to back down on that one way or another. I'm not shocked that my colleagues are not on it, that Democratic colleagues aren't on it. Again, there is a level of comfort in this building that sustains people. And I know that the people who don't want reparations back a lot of my colleagues, Democrat and otherwise. So no, I'm not shocked, but it is why we have to keep people on the outside encouraged.
1: Explain to me how somebody who was never a slave owner owes something to somebody who was never a slave. Here is Al Green, the Cane Man, number 34.
16: But there could be no reconciliation without reparative justice.
15: Right.
16: And there could be no reparation without reparative justice. And to have reparative justice, you've got to have the thing that we call what?
15: True.
16: No, the money.
15: Money.
16: You got to have the money.
15: Compensation.
16: Yes.
15: Reparative compensation.
16: You got to have reparations. You got to have money. Look. If money can solve the problems for everybody else, it can solve some of our problems.
15: Right.
16: And anybody who doesn't want the reparations, it's okay with me. I will take your portion. Thank you. Thank you, Barry.
1: About the money. Will there be any offset for all the social programs that blacks have benefited from? When Lyndon Johnson pushed his Great Society program, he talked about how it would benefit blacks. And any offset for the hundreds of thousands of Americans who lost their lives fighting to end slavery and civil war? What about all the people that came to the country well after slavery? Michael Medved said that only about 5% of white Americans have any sort of generational connection to slavery. And they were Democrats. This is an activist named Brittany Packett Cunningham, number 35.
17: We were built, in the words of our president, Reverend Dr. Starsky Wilson, to be the national child advocate that works right at that crossroads, where the future of a child meets the history of a people. So when you ask why CDF is standing here at this microphone demanding reparations now, that is why. This is who we are.
1: Black Americans built the wealth of this nation? Really? Number 36?
17: And I'm here this morning because you cannot talk about dignity, hope, and joy for black children in America without telling the truth about what was taken from them, from their parents, from their grandparents, from 400 years of mothers and fathers and aunties and uncles who built the wealth of this nation and were never allowed to hold a single dime of it. So let's tell the truth. We do not have a money problem in America. Marion Wright Edelman said that, and she was absolute.
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0: 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Here's Larry Elder.
1: 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I'm flummoxed. I'm perplexed. I'm befuddled. Black people are supposed to get reparations. But this podcaster, whose name is Larry Reed, is calling for a mass exodus of blacks following the Carmelo Anthony verdict. Do they want to wait for the reparation before we leave, or exactly how's that going to work? Number 31.
2: And I want you to begin to think about this America and the white people problem that we have. I'm going to make a statement. We know that Martin Luther King, the beginning of his work, was all about integration. We do know that later on that did change. Integration has had great benefits. I think now, unless you must stay in America, unless you are supposed to be in the USA. Otherwise, if you're black, integration has had great benefits. I'm telling you, and I'm saying this as a collective, let's drain this place of its benefits and make our mass exodus and go home and build.
1: Okay, okay. So unless you must remain in America, let's make our mass exodus and go home and build. I don't know about this guy, but I was born in Los Angeles. I was born in General Hospital. Go home. Most blacks in America have never been to Africa. I dare say many have no desire to go to Africa. I know a lot of blacks have been to Paris, London. I know a lot of blacks have been to Jamaica. But a lot of blacks I know have never been to Africa. South Africa, Nigeria, Uganda, Zimbabwe. And I don't think most blacks that I know of have second homes there. So when he says go home, I'm not quite sure. Can you pick it up from there?
2: I repeat, integration has had great benefits to black people.
1: Mm-hmm. But
2: for some of us.
1: Some of us. Not all of us.
2: Let's drain this place of its benefits and make our mass exodus and go home and build. See, civil rights did not make white people that are infected with whiteness stop being racist.
1: Hold on. Did not make white people who are infected with whiteness. How can you be white and not be infected with white? I don't know. Maybe I'm just reading too much into it. Continue.
2: They still raised racist children that run this country to this day. The Civil Rights Act just made social discrimination federally illegal in key areas of American life.
1: So in other words, white people were racist, are racist, and will remain racist. And not just mega white people, but white people in general. And you wonder why some prosecutors don't want black people on the jury. Just saying. Continue.
2: Voting and such. It changed what was lawful, what was punishable, and what rights black Americans could legally demand and defend. That's it. And now, those rights at the federal level, there's an attempt to roll them back. Integration has had great benefits. Let's drain this place of its benefits.
1: Okay, I have a headache. Attempting now to roll them back. I guess he's referring to things like the Supreme Court ruling with Clarence Thomas voting in the majority that you shouldn't use race to create majority black districts. I assume he's talking about Donald Trump and his quote assault, close quote, on DEI, race-based preferences, which are illegal. Wesley Hunt responded to Jasmine Crockett's remark about Charlie Kirk saying, when Charlie Kirk said, if I see a black person on an airplane, a pilot, I got a concern. Here's what he said, number 52.
3: I had a previous colleague that talked about, you know, seeing a black pilot and what that would mean to Charlie Kirk's comments. And funny, black pilot here, by the way. I actually went to fly school, West Point graduate, learned how to fly the Apache helicopter, went to fly school in 2005. You see, there was no DEI. We just simply competed with everyone else, and I was selected, fought in combat, went on to fly 55 combat air missions, and nobody gave a damn what I looked like because I got there on merit. What DEI does is it lowers standards based on race and based on gender.
1: So, are you suggesting, Congressman Wesley Hunt, that maybe, just maybe, black people can measure up? The standards need not be lowered for black people? to achieve? Say it ain't so. America has never been less racist. 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It's as if Obama never got elected, let alone reelected. 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

0: 888-971, SAGE, 888-971-7243. I am Larry Elder. We are Salem News Channel. As I discussed this in my documentary, Uncle Tom Won, 1940, 87% of blacks lived under the federally defined level of poverty. 20 years later, by 1960, that number had fallen to 47. 40-point drop. Greatest period of economic expansion for black Americans in American history. No affirmative action. No Civil Rights Bill of 1964. Why? Because it was rare for a black child to enter the world without a father in the home married to the mother. An embrace of education, an embrace of American values, even if those values were not being administered fairly to black people, a belief in Judeo-Christian values. Now, fast forward, you have Black Lives Matter. They attack the nuclear intact family on their website. They were founded by trained Marxists. Karl Marx was an atheist who said he wanted to dethrone God. And, of course, they're not patriotic. They don't believe in American values. So the qualities that allow black people to make that kind of progress before the Civil Rights Act is now under attack by these yahoos in Congress. And what are people like Pete Buttigieg and Gavin Newsom and Pritzker going to do, all of whom are very likely going to run for president, when it becomes obvious that black voters want reparations, particularly in states like South Carolina, one of the early primary states? They're going to have to embrace reparations. And that's a bad move politically. 80% of blacks support reparations. About that same percentage of whites oppose them. Here is the kind of rhetoric you're going to be hearing from people like Pete Buttigieg, number 41.
1: We have to deal with a Supreme Court that is now a rogue Supreme Court. To see them eviscerate the Voting Rights Act is to see them reverse some of the most important progress this country ever made.
0: Okay. To see them eviscerate the Voting Rights Act. All they said was the Voting Rights Act was designed to make sure no poll taxes, no literacy tests, no grandfather clauses. It was not designed to use race to engineer majority black districts. You're also suggesting that only black people should be the politicians for districts where the majority of them are black. By that logic, how in the world can you support and justify a Barack Obama becoming president when blacks are just 13% of the population? It's insulting. It's bigoted. It's racist. But you see how pandering he is. So he's going to have to embrace reparations or figure out some sort of way around it, as will all these politicians if Kamala Harris runs. It's going to be entertaining. See you on Monday.
2: 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Mamba out.
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9: On the verge of an agreement, I'm Lisa Lacera, Fox News. The U.S. and Iran about 85% of the way there in greenlighting a deal that would end the conflict. But the administration says Iran gets no incentives before signing it.
10: Vice President J.D. Vance posted, quote, "The Iranians are not receiving any cash and no funds are being released for simply signing a deal or attending a meeting. If the Islamic Republic of Iran meets its obligations, then economic benefits will flow to them and to the entire region." The bulk of the details are outstanding, though the administration says Iran needs to open up the Strait of Hormuz, that its frozen assets won't be released until it reaches certain performance metrics, its nuclear program will be dismantled, and it'll stop funding terrorist groups across the region.
9: Fox's Rich Edson in Washington. President Trump says the U.S. strike has killed the leader, Trende Arangua. The president posting on Truth Social, the U.S. has killed Nino Guerrero. Trende Arangua has been labeled by the U.S. as a terrorist organization. Guerrero was charged in New York federal court with racketeering, conspiracy, and other crimes, including support to terrorists in offenses that go back more than 10 years. A key surveillance tool set to expire in about an hour.
11: There's worry about unprecedented vulnerability. This summer, a bipartisan coalition tanked an emergency FISA extension in Congress. FISA siphons the calls, emails, and texts of foreign intelligence targets. But a court ruling says the government can still track suspect communications, despite a lapse in the law. However, it's unclear if telecommunications companies will provide digital breadcrumbs to the government, lacking a congressional safeguard.
9: Fox's Chad Pergram. Democrats voted against the measure because they want Bill Pulte, the acting director of national intelligence, to be removed, arguing he doesn't have the intelligence experience for the job. 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

0: the culture of open racism is alive and is pervasive in ways that we haven't seen maybe as outwardly since the Jim Crow era.
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6: All right, thank you, Scott Shannon. Thanks to all of you for being with us. Happy Friday. 800-941-SEAN, our number if you want to be a part of this extravaganza. A lot of news happening, a lot of chatter happening. I'm a trust but verify Reagan guy, and I have gone deep in the weeds and spoken to every single solitary person I can talk to that knows, including the president. I will add that part of it, but he's not saying anything to me privately that he is not saying publicly. There is a real possibility that there's a deal, and there's a real possibility that it may not be a deal. And it's really, this is going to end up in the hands of the Iranians. What this has now evolved into is we watch the president striking Iran, you know, hard twice this week. And then the Iranians apparently, and this is confirmed, even initialed the deal in spite of what their public proclamation is. And I know that from five separate sources that would know. And so, you know, we'll see what happens. It doesn't matter. They're radical Islamic fascists, and we know how we all feel about them. We know what it's a trust but verify situation. There's just a lot of stuff out there that's being said that is not true. And I think ultimately, you know, when the American people get to see it, there could be this could be done as early as Sunday. In other words, an agreement signed. There'll be more, you know, specific negotiations, but the terms will have been agreed to, is my understanding. Now, Iran has agreed to what is being called a performance-based deal with the U.S. that would require concessions on Iran's part before receiving any sanctions relief. What is sanctions relief? That is not one penny of U.S. payer taxpayer dollars, not one. It means that as they do what they say in writing they will do, that it's a benchmark. Oh, okay, you hire a contractor. You pay the contractor for phase one. He gets the plans done. You pay for that. You bring the contractor back. They begin demolition. Finish the demolition. They get paid for that. It's their money that we have been holding, that they desperately need to have. Apparently, the financial situation that we've been describing is accurate. It is real. Inflation, you know, 500% at this point. Their entire economy has been decimated. More than half the working adult population out of work. You have the value of their currency now is next to nothing. So they're just in dire straits. Yes, is there a bit of a holdover? Are there loyalists that still remain? Are there factions within Iran that complicate all of this? Yes. But what the president's strategy now is very, very clear, and he showed it this week, and he'll go back to it today if he has to. And that's the best part, is if you play games, my new negotiating tactic is to hurt you until you eventually cry uncle. And, you know, it's clever. There's nothing they can do. They don't really have a means of fighting back effectively. It doesn't mean they don't have some options, some tools for themselves. But just to be clear, what is being said, White House correcting the record, Iran has agreed to this performance-based deal. Any monies would be their monies based on what they do and following up on what they agreed to do. As part of the deal, the nuclear material, they are giving up the right to be a nuclear armed country in perpetuity. That has been confirmed to me as well. Their nuclear material will be destroyed. It will be or dismantled and rendered useless. Their entire nuclear program. There are three sites where we know they have the 60% enriched uranium. There is a fourth site where we know they have been building out a new facility. That would have to be part of it as well. And this way, they're not going to be able to build out a new facility. Look, at the end of the day, I'm not going to come on these airwaves and tell everybody. I mean, I know you've got this faction of people that, you know, never agreed with this assessment, but I don't know why they wouldn't agree. Mideast envoy Steve Witkoff was very, very clear. The Iranians were clear that they've got the 60% enriched uranium. Less than 12 days, they'll have nuclear grade enriched uranium if they have the means to do it. And the president, you know, in terms of everybody I talk to, and my job is to tell everyone in this audience the truth as I know it, learn it, hear it, is that, you know, this is a clear and present danger. To use the phrase that everybody used to me is the president had no choice. Anyway, so that would be destroyed and the Strait of Hormuz would remain open. There is a southern lane open. I mean, how did the president get 100 million barrels of oil out there? And he revealed that this week. Nobody even knew about it. Anyway, so officials saying the strait would be reopened. Iran would agree to stop funding terrorists. They don't get to charge tolls. And in a statement on X, the vice president, J.D. Vance, said the Iranians are not receiving any cash. No funds are being released for simply signing a deal or attending a meeting. The deal is structured to ensure that the U.S.'s allies concerns are prioritized and that the Islamic Republic of Iran meets its obligations. Now, if you're asking if I'm a betting man, I'm not a big better. All right. Are you a big better, Linda? You don't bet at all.
7: I like to bet sometimes.
6: Yeah. Like my son is great at fantasy football. That's as far as he goes with all that stuff. You know, that's fun stuff to do with his friends and, you know, have picks and giggles.
7: Yeah. Simple stuff. Yeah.
6: So if I'm a betting man, there's probably going to be hiccups. There's my anticipation. However, you know, I'm going to hope for the best. I know this, and this is where I said a long time ago on the show, I am not going to argue with stupid people. You know, for those that would tell you that Islamo-fascism or radical Islamists are not an existential threat to the U.S. and the world, I have nothing to discuss with those people because they are ignorant. They don't know what they're talking about. It's the 25th anniversary year of 9/11. Convert or die is real. These terror regimes are real. Anyway, so I'll give you ABC's take on it because the president warning Iran, get your act together. After Iranian officials tried to contradict what the president said yesterday, which is kind of standard operating procedure for them. Meanwhile, again, as I confirmed, they have an initial signature from the Iranians and their top negotiator. So the terms that Iran then leaked out, as the president pointed out, to the fake news networks has nothing to do with the terms. And I've had multiple people go over these terms with me today in detail. That's why I'm sharing it with you. This is my job, to let you know what's going on. And he also called the, you know, there was last night, there was a report just as I was getting off TV that they might have launched a couple of drones and going after commercial ships in the Straits. You know, the president's not wrong in his characterization. These are crazy people. The Iranians are nuts. And they do have, you know, they do have competing interests. They have loyalists, hardliners, and then the people that understand that they're next on the death target list if, in fact, they don't get it done. But so in spite of whatever denial they may be given, their state-run news agency is nothing but Pravda.

0: this process. We learned the Iranians lie, the Iranians cheat. We learned the Iranians were way more, they were underestimated by world bodies. These, I can't stand these, you know, globalist organizations, the UN, the IAEA, et cetera, that, you know, make claims that are never really true. That part is always frustrating to me. And so anyway, we are where we are. And do I expect hiccups? Yes, I do. Lindsey Graham said, I'm glad to hear from the president that the Iranian media reports about the so-called deal are fake, that the deal described by Iran would be awful, and President Trump and our military deserve a lot of credit. We have some really smart, wise, good people in our government that know. If you want to know somebody that has moral clarity on this issue and understands the people, the radicalized Islamo-fascists, go to the Secretary of State, Marco Rubio. Every single country in the world is going to benefit if this gets pulled off. Let me put it that way. Starting with the USA, they underestimate their capabilities. They underestimate where their nuclear capabilities are. They underestimate their ballistic missile range. You know, what do we learn in this conflict? Epic Fury, that they have ballistic missile ranges that could hit France and London. And I mean, Paris, they can hit any, they can now hit Western Europe, and the range capacity is not going down. It's only going to go up. And even last night, the president was shooting down Iranian targets one after another, and he's just not stopping. So, you know, we'll see. I think we'll learn a lot this weekend. We'll learn if there's a predicate for a deal. We'll learn if they're halfway serious about it. And my hope for the region, every country would benefit. The world would benefit. The U.S. would be the biggest beneficiary. The words, you know, death to Israel, death to America, they are uttered purposefully. Now, do some of these people still believe this stuff? Of course they do. Do they want to try and hold on to power? Of course they want to hold on to power. Are they going to be able to do it without an active military? That's going to be up to the Iranian people, but the president was clear about that up front from the very beginning. His number one goal is they can never have a nuclear weapon. You know, Trump is saying, you know, the day before yesterday, you know what? I'm not going to abandon Karg Island. Maybe we will take it over. And my sources told me they reached out to him and said, please don't do that. Please. Now, I think he's now found their Achilles heel in that sense. Now, the Iranian foreign minister says a peace deal that's just breaking with the U.S. has never been closer. I'm giving you their words. I'm not giving you my words. My job is to report and get as much intelligence as I can, you know, pass on back to you. But hopeful. I mean, Linda, but we are dealing with crazy people. And, you know, I don't understand those people that don't understand crazy. They're crazier than the crazy people.
1: They're just as crazy as the crazy people. It's sick.
0: Yeah, I mean, how does Europe not see this as an existential threat? How is it possible?
1: I think the people of Europe see it as an existential threat. I think the leaders of Europe are so in the tank for anything anti-Trump. They've got TDS just as bad as all the lunatics here.
0: It is really remarkable. I think when this is all said and done, mark my words, I've been saying it for a while, there's going to be a re-examination, reconfiguration of NATO and future alliances. Every Middle Eastern country will be happy. Every country in the region will be happy. I even think probably deep down China and Russia will be happy. Europe will be happy. They'll be safer. The continental United States will not be within range, and they won't have nuclear weapons to hit our country. Now, will Trump ever get credit for all the lives that we'll never be able to calculate he saved? No. But for those people that were willing to roll the dice for their children and grandchildren, you're the people I don't understand. Where's your common sense and logic? What part of Reagan saying freedom is but one generation away from extinction are you missing? All right, listen, America does not stand for 250 years as a beacon of hope without the brave men, women willing to put their lives on the line to defend it. Now, to honor these great patriots, our friends at Pure Talk, a veteran-owned company, my cell phone provider, and their customers, we're going to raise $250,000 for America's Warriors Partnership by the end of July. 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
0: Born on America's darkest day, September 11, 2001, the Tunnel to Towers Foundation, they have been helping America's heroes ever since. Heroes like Fire Lieutenant Michael Wells. Now inspired by the heroism of firefighters on 9/11, Michael felt a calling to pursue his dream of serving his community as a firefighter. Now he would devote 14 years to his fire department. He would rise to lieutenant. He saved lives. He earned the badge of honor for all of his bravery. But sadly, he lost his battle with occupational cancer. This 25th anniversary of 9/11, Michael's story reminds all of us of the profound impact that day had on America's heroes and their families. Now, Michael leaves behind his loving wife, Katie, their three children, and the Tunnel to Towers Foundation, with your help, was able to honor Michael by paying off the Wells family mortgage. 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Just go to their website, the letter T, the number two, the letter T.org. The letter T, the number two, the letter T.org. Hey, here's the hard truth. Numbers do not lie. They might make you uncomfortable, but they don't lie. We've tracked the price of the S&P 500, gold and silver, over the last 5 years. Now, between January 2022, May 2026, and the peaks and valleys, the results are staggering. Now, the S&P is up a whopping 45%. 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

0: We're going to take a break. We'll come right back. 800-941-SHAWN is our number if you want to be a part of the program. I brought in a pile of stuff for Linda because I know it's going to make her nuts today.
1: And that sounds ominous. I don't know if I'm on board with that. That sounds very ominous for a
0: Friday. Female high school wrestler files lawsuit claiming she was
1: Yes, this story assaulted. Is infuriating.
0: The daughter of the American Revolution plans to vote on the definition of the word women. Did you see Stephen A. last night? Anyway, we'll get to that. 800-941-SHAWN this Friday as we continue.

0: Fox News. I'm Chris DeMeo. A peace deal between the U.S. and Iran appears close, but both sides are saying different things about the agreement.
1: Iranian media says billions in sanctions relief would be available up front at the signing. The Trump administration says not so fast. Vice President J.D. Vance says Iran will not be receiving any cash up front or sanctions relief for signing the Memorandum of Understanding.
0: Fox's Lucas Tomlinson at the White House. A children's lemonade stand in Boston is robbed. The hunt for the suspect's underway.
2: Cops say two children were engaged in the time-honored American tradition of setting up a table and selling lemonade when a pair of suspects robbed their sales, reported to be about $50. Authorities say the suspects are themselves young, about 14 and 11 years old.
0: Fox's Eric Sean. 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

0: information download. Sean Hannity and the breaking news you might have missed today. It's Sean's insider information. Hannity is on right now.
1: All right, 25 till the top of the hour, 800-941-SEAN, our number if you want to be a part of the program. All right, from America's Revolutionary War to Israel's fight for survival, both nations facing moments that really test their courage, their commitment to freedom and democracy and the values that we value and cherish so dear, shared values, Judeo-Christian values. Thank God, because of the sacrifices so many, freedom has endured. I want to remind you what Reagan said. He said this in 1985. He said, in our talks, he was talking about Israel and standing with Israel. In our talks, we paid special attention to two issues, our commitment to Israel's security and well-being, and our shared desire to move forward toward a just and lasting peace between Israel and all of its Arab neighbors. Now, a strong and secure Israel is a shared interest. Now, as we celebrate here in America the 250th anniversary, our friends at the IFCJ, International Fellowship of Christians and Jews, is now reflecting on this friendship between the U.S. and Israel, two democracies built on faith and liberty and hope. And you see what Israel's living through. They've been hit with, you know, densely populated areas, hit with cluster bombs, etc. You know, one of the things I will say, what President Reagan was saying, what President Trump has said, is that a lasting peace can take over the region. The person that has spoken the most about that, the two people, are President Trump and Lindsey Graham. In other words, the president challenging every Arab nation to get into a peace agreement, Abraham Accord-like agreement, with Israel. Wouldn't that be great? Anyway, but in the interim, Israel's in a fight for their survival. They need your help. They need your assistance. The need for humanitarian assistance has never been greater. You can help them. They set up a website. It's flagifcj.org. Now, if you donate in any way, or if you just ask for one, they'll give it to you. They'll give you a free USA Israel flag pin. Wonderful people. They're, you know, food, water, medicine, housing, clothing. They have mobile medical centers for the elderly. They're on the ground every day, and they're champions for the people that need it in this time of trouble. Linda, did you see Stephen A. last night on Hannity? First of all, let me backtrack. We love Stephen A. I had no idea he was this superstitious. Did you know he was superstitious?
2: I did not. I was actually very surprised. I really thought that he was more like, you know, the Knicks are great. They're awesome. It doesn't really matter who's around them. And not for nothing when he was like, oh, yeah, you know, Trump being there brought the negative vibes. I'm like, bro, we have people ripping things out of the street on the sidewalk. Why don't you talk about your Knicks fans if you want to talk about a bad vibe? Give me a break.
1: And then he said, well, and he shut down all the watch parties. Well, they shut down all the watch parties on Wednesday, too. And I don't know what's wrong with Knicks fans. I get that they're excited. But if they lose, they go nuts. If they win, they go nuts.
2: Yeah, he had to shut down the dang watch parties because of the fact that they went bananas on the street. And so, you know, Mamdani's grand plan of an equity watch didn't work out so great, so they had to shut it down.
1: So, you know, I've been a sports fan my whole life. You know, I've been obsessed with sports. I mean, I get up as a paperboy, read the sports section first every day. I know all about the Knicks, followed them growing up, followed the Mets, followed the Yankees. You know, I did it all. And so I hit him with, you know, the championship lineup of Walt Clyde Frazier and Earl the Pearl Monroe and Willis Reed and Dave DeBuscher and Bill Bradley, Wingo off the bench. You just Googled that. You know what becomes the headline out of that whole interview where I'm challenging the craziness? Because he's against Trump derangement syndrome. It's not him. But the idea that Donald Trump, a lifelong Knicks fan who had courtside seats forever, that was often a fixture on the floor of Madison Square Garden, wanted to come and see the Knicks for the first shot at winning the championship in 50 years should not be surprising. And then to say that if the Knicks lose, this is before that game that they lost, they're up 3-1 in the series. You know, that if they lose, it's Trump's fault. They lost. blame Trump. Then he gets into this. He first denied it. Then I said, you said it. If they lose the series now, whether Trump goes to another game or not, I don't think he will, that he's going to blame Trump for the Knicks losing the series.
2: It's crazy. How many other people were there? How many other people were there that never, ever have gone to games? How many other people were there buying nosebleed seats for $4,000 or whatever it is?
1: Well, we're going to give Taylor Swift credit for the best comeback in NBA history in a game?
2: I give Taylor Swift credit for nothing.
1: Why are you hating on her? I like Taylor Swift. I can't stand her.
2: I know you like her. I just can't. I mean, I got nothing nice to say, so I'm not going to say anything.
1: Well, you just don't like her politics.
2: I don't like when people who do things for a living like play an instrument. You play an instrument and you sing and you're very good at that. So go do that. Stop doing things like you and your stupid boyfriend going out and telling people political things and medical things and encouraging them to shut up. Go play
1: but
2: your
1: you know
2: football.
1: What? I'm not
2: going to
1: tell
2: your music.
1: We live in America. You're allowed to have an opinion. And let me tell you something. If the news media, legacy news media, if Hollywood, if pop stars had any impact on our electoral process, Donald Trump would not be president today. So
2: 100%, but they also went out with the vaccines and they were like, go get this vax, go get that vax. Shut up. Are you a doctor? Are you Dr. Taylor Swift? No, you're not. Go sing your song and be quiet.
1: There's a bigger question is why people would seek their counsel or advice or be influenced by the idea that you're going to take the shot.
2: But
1: I think I was the most responsible when it came to that.
2: I would agree. I'm not a doctor.
1: Should I make you mad now or later? You want to get mad
2: now?
1: Well,
2: I'm already mad. We started talking about Taylor Swift, so I got angry. But I do think you should let the audience hear.
1: By the way, she and Travis Kelce are going to rent out Madison Square Garden and get married there.
2: Gross.
1: Why?
2: That's just gross. Just
1: why
2: stop.
1: Is that gross? Why?
2: Really? Madison Square Garden? Really? Just stop.
1: How about it's their day, and why don't we just let them have and wish them well?
2: What do you think happens to Madison Square Garden? What do you think happens to the area around Madison Square Garden? What do you think happens to all the road closures?
1: We're a celebrity obsessed society. What can I tell
2: you? This is true. I can't argue that.
1: There you go. All right. Let's see on a scale of 1 to 10 how pissed off we can get Linda.
2: Oh,
1: so, Washington Times female high school wrestler says she was sexually assaulted on the mat by a biological male has now filed a Title IX lawsuit against Washington state officials, taking the case to court after prosecutors declined to charge the transgender athlete. Lawsuit challenging the state's transgender athlete policy accused the Washington Interscholastic Activities Association and the Washington Office of Superintendent of Public Instruction and the school district of acting with deliberate indifference to a known risk of sexual assault. Anyway, this student, 15 years old, frantically signaled to her mother that as she was grappling, when you wrestle, you grapple. That means you get on the ground, you grab and, you know, here, there and everywhere. It's just part of the sport. And wrestling is a tough sport, by the way. You got to be strong. And anyway, was frantically signaling her mother. As this match was going on, mouthing the message that her opponent's fingers were in her private parts. She stopped trying to win the match, wanted it to be over. The complaint said the male's right hand groped her, again, forcefully in the pelvic region between her legs and towards the front of her pelvis. Anyway, the mom was in the gym with the daughter and she could not protect her because the district's written policy prohibits notifying parents or anyone else when their daughters will be matched against male athletes. I think that's just unfair. I mean,
2: not only is it unfair, but it is criminal. It is criminal.
1: I think it's
2: this
1: horrible.
2: It is sexual assault. To be digitally penetrated means your fingers, which they also call digits, it means it actually went inside of her. And not only did it go inside of her, but he was hurting her so badly with his fingers that it went through her uniform. So this poor kid is mouthing to her mother, laying on her back, can't get this boy off of her because whether you like it or not, you want to be called Susie or Sam. Biologically, you're Sam. So Sam is holding down this poor kid and digitally penetrating her, which is sexual assault. And anybody who wants to say anything different is 100% wrong and is neglecting their duty protecting children. The idea that you have to protect a boy over a girl, I can't even imagine.
1: How about give informed consent? In other words, look, I don't like this whole idea. And this is where, you know, six gender Tellerico has got bigger problems, too. And Mr. Not God is non-binary and a welcome out of the border and a vegan campaign in Texas, which is insane, and every other nutty position that he has. Now he's trying to make the case that he is more manly than Ted Cruz and I think Greg Abbott. It's insane. But give people a choice. Now, I personally believe Title IX was designed to protect women and sports and provide women, female athletes, the same opportunities that male athletes were getting as it relates to going to college, which I think is a noble thing to do. I do believe in women's athletics. My daughter was an athlete. And I just think that at the very least, you've got to inform these kids and then let them make up their own mind. They knew this ahead of time. There's a responsibility. Not informing people is where I think the greatest fault is, because this girl would have said no. She would not have fought that match. Well, not fight, but she would not have wrestled in that match.
2: I have a better
1: issue
2: idea.
1: Too.
2: Oh, okay.
1: What's your idea?
2: I think it's a great idea, and I've been saying it for a while, and I don't see how anybody could push back on it. I think that we should have a trans league. You guys do your own thing, and everybody can wrestle.
1: You're stealing my idea. I said this forever.
2: Oh, I'm sorry. Well, then I agree with you. Great idea. Let's do that. You guys can have at it. Do all the things you want. Everybody can pretend they're something that they're not. Enjoy. Have a nice life. Stay away from my kids.
1: You're here on the show every day. Do you not listen to the words I say? Unbelievable.
2: You're right. I'm wrong. I stole your idea. It's so wrong. I apologize.
1: The daughters of the American Revolution currently now allow men who identify as women to join, but the group will vote on a resolution to reverse this policy and formally now define women. Members of the Daughters of the American Revolution will take a historic vote to define the word women. When I started 35, 6, 7 years ago on radio, I promise you, these are not topics of discussion I thought I'd have. I'll keep going. Congress now, they have a ban on tax dollars flowing to Planned Parenthood, and that ban is about to lapse. And Josh Hawley, and Fox Digital got a copy of this, is demanding Planned Parenthood be put under the microscope for nearly $1.5 billion in Medicare, Medicaid funding that he alleges are flowing to organizations that promote transgender treatment on minors. Now, we've spent an awful lot of time this week saying that this is not your conventional midterm year, election year. We spent an awful lot of time describing Republicans are up 279,000 new registered voters over Democrats since November of 24, and they're up in 27 of 28 swing districts. You know, the Cook Report is now saying advantage Republican to keep the House and Senate. And now they've doubled down on Plattner, El Sayed. They've doubled down on Tellerico, six-gender. They've doubled down on Pocahontas, Grandpa Bernie, Mom Donnie, the Squad, AOC, etc. And nobody will take them on. All right, ready for another one? We did hit this week briefly. Okay, New York City, New York. That's how Linda says. I grew up in Philly, but I talk like a New Yorker.
2: I actually talk like I'm from both, if we're being honest.
1: Now, Bruce Blakeman is the Nassau County chief executive. He's a great guy. And he's running for governor, and I hope he wins. I think he'd be a great governor in New York. Anyway, it's the most populated township. It's Hempstead, New York. It's where I went to high school, Hempstead Township. Democrats, now, there's an emergency resolution there and a law passed by the state legislature that would replace the term mother with the term gestating parent and father with non-gestating parent. And it would change paternity to parentage.
2: You know what? Just stop it. I tell you what, they can all go on their
1: own island. Oh, you want me to stop now?
2: This is ridiculous. Let them take Ketanji Jackson Brown, too, because she doesn't know what a woman is either. They're all nuts. This is, honestly,
1: today, what today is, today's, I'm going to tell you what today is. Today's jujitsu day.
2: Today's Make Linda the Mad scenes, Day.
1: Well, what do you try to do before every show that I do? What do you always try to do?
2: It's true. I do.
1: You try to aggravate. You do a better show when you're pissed off.
2: I do do a good job of it, though. You got to give me kudos there.
1: You can be annoying as hell. I will not concede the point. You're good at it. All right, listen, looking for the perfect Father's Day gift. Father's Day is upon us. If a major storm, national emergency, were to hit tonight, could your dad reach your family instantly? I can reach my family. Most people assume, oh, well, cell towers don't go down. They do. Power goes down. That happens. We see it all the time. And this is where the industrial strength technology of Rapid Radios is the ultimate Father's Day gift. Now, as kids, we all enjoyed walkie-talkies. They're fun. You go in one room, your friends go in another room, you talk to each other. It's cool. No, this is different. This is industrial strength. 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

We'll check in with Congressman Brian Stile of the 1st District of Wisconsin, chairman of the Committee on House Administration Subcommittee. So they had these hearings this week on Act Blue, and we didn't get answers that we should have gotten, and transparency we should have gotten. No, they refused to answer questions. I wonder why. We'll get to that. 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
7: Calling off the strikes, I'm Ted Lindner, Fox News. In a stunning reversal Thursday, President Trump abruptly called off a planned military strike against Iran, declaring that a peace agreement was within reach and that the time and place of the signing of that agreement would be announced shortly, telling reporters Thursday at the Oval Office.
8: Probably have a signing maybe in Europe, and it's a great thing. Most importantly, we have a deal that Iran will never have a nuclear weapon, which was the whole purpose of what we had to go through to get this. So it was a big, very big thing.
7: Fox's Mark Meredith has more from the White House.
9: The news follows a day filled with threats, as Trump himself warned massive airstrikes were hours away.
8: We have a signing soon, and the documents are in pretty final shape. So we'll see.
9: The president claims Iran is ready to abandon its nuclear program. Iran has spent months telling the world that's non-negotiable. Democrats say the president's on and off again threats show he has no exit strategy.
7: President Trump says Vice President J.D. Vance will be there for the signing of the deal. Today marks 10 years since the massacre of dozens at an LGBTQ nightclub in Orlando, Florida. Fox's Tanya J. Powers.
10: A decade has passed since 49 people were killed when a gunman opened fire inside the Pulse nightclub in Orlando, Florida, and an annual observance is planned. The Pulse Remembrance Ceremony will feature performances from local artists, including the Orlando Gay Chorus, and a special presentation by the city's poet laureate. A candlelight ceremony and reading of the 49 names will conclude the event. At the time of the massacre in 2016, it was the deadliest mass shooting in U.S. history. Recently, city officials unveiled updated plans for a permanent memorial that will feature a healing garden, reflecting pool, and tributes to those killed, and will be built on the site of the former nightclub. Tanya J. Powers, Fox News.
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6: All right, thanks, Scott Shannon. 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So something happened this week. I'm going to play you a cut of it, but there is a group, Act Blue. We've talked about them before. They were called before Congress for hearings on alleged foreign donations. I'm reading from The Hill. Act Blue CEO Regina Wallace Jones Wednesday went in, refused to answer questions during her testimony before the House Administration Committee regarding allegations of the organization funneling foreign campaign donations to Democratic candidates in federal elections. And she was constantly invoking her Fifth Amendment right. Now, Wallace Jones vowed to not to answer any questions during the hearing in an earlier op-ed published in the Washington Post. And she held firm to her pledge on Wednesday, refusing to answer a single question and invoking the Fifth. Obviously, you're allowed to do it. As a matter of fact, if I was a lawyer, and you want to avoid the possibility of a criminal referral for not cooperating with Congress, you're allowed to invoke the Fifth. That is your right. That is your constitutional right. So I'm not taking that away from her. However, why don't they want to answer? Act Blue CEO, other Democrats, you know, they're claiming the probe into these foreign campaign donations are an attempt at political retribution. And that lawmakers, you know, are trying to investigate contributions, you know, from other sources, et cetera, et cetera. Anyway, so in a second, we're going to be joined by Congressman Brian Stile, who at the time put up on X, the CEO refuses to answer any of my questions. Did she mislead Congress about illegal foreign donations flowing through Act Blue? I don't care if she answers questions or not. I'd like to get the answer to it. Let me play Regina Wallace Jones repeatedly pleading the Fifth.
7: Your letter claimed that passport information is required from donors providing an address outside the United States. In November 2023, when you wrote that letter, did every Act Blue donation that provided an address outside the United States require passport information?
8: On the advice of counsel, I respectfully decline to answer the question pursuant to my Fifth Amendment rights under the Constitution.
7: Okay. Your letter also claimed that Act Blue would contact a donor to request passport information if the contribution appeared to be from a foreign address. And you told this committee that the contribution would be refunded if Act Blue was unable to make contact with the donor. Is that correct?
8: On the advice of counsel, I respectfully decline to answer the question pursuant to my Fifth Amendment rights under the Constitution.
7: Well, we have reason to believe that your letter in 2023 was not correct. Because according to the New York Times, donations that were made through third-party apps like PayPal or Venmo, that passport information was not always required. So what's true? The 2023 letter you sent me or the New York Times article?
8: On the advice of counsel, I respectfully decline to answer the question pursuant to my Fifth Amendment rights under the Constitution.
6: All right, joining us now is Congressman Brian Stile. He's with the First District of Wisconsin, chairman of the Committee on House Administration Subcommittee on Digital Assets. Well, I mean, that was frustrating. She won't even tell you her name, but with all that said, What are you really investigating, and how bulletproof do you believe that this evidence is? Is it incontrovertible?
9: Sean, thanks for having me on. I think what we have seen is Act Blue continue to display a profound disrespect for the principle that only Americans should be deciding American elections. This investigation began because of my concern that foreign funds were entering U.S. elections through Act Blue. Ms. Wallace-Jones, she could have had a chance. She could have set the record straight, in particular refuting the New York Times reporting that she lied and misled Congress in 2023. She refused to do that. She cited her Fifth Amendment right 22 times. But the allegations remain, and the evidence is building on this, that she misled the committee, that they failed to fully comply with subpoenas. We know they had a mass exodus of staff as we dug into them in 2024. And in particular, the concern here is that their lax fraud standards at Act Blue. In fact, they reduced their fraud standards in the lead up to 2024, that allowed foreign funds to flow into U.S. Democratic candidates across the country in the 2024 election. Highly concerning. And at the end, we have to get answers to this.
6: No, I totally agree with you. What do you think, do you really in your heart of hearts, put this organization out of your mind for a second, do you believe that foreign countries are funneling millions, maybe billions, into our campaigns in this country?
9: We do know factually that foreign persons have made contributions illegally into U.S. campaigns. We've shown that. We've documented it. We know that at Act Blue, there's multiple events where actors attempted to funnel funds illegally into campaigns, nine of those with a foreign nexus. We know foreign nationals have moved funds into 501c organizations that they claim are issue advocacy, but are really political operations. We've documented all that. Then the question is, what is the scale that this is occurring under? Is it a one-off or is it a systematic problem? That's where the investigation began. What are the fraud prevention standards that we know Act Blue is attempting to prevent any of these foreign donations from occurring because they're illegal? And what we have shown is Act Blue has had weak fraud prevention standards, so much so that they reduced the standard going into the 2024 election. And then going back to the beginning of the investigation, where I asked very clearly of Act Blue, what do they do if the address, again, the address is outside the United States? So an individual with a foreign address is attempting to make a donation. They laid out what they do. It is only recently that we discovered that that was not true. They weren't vetting all donations being made from a foreign address where the individual is known to live outside the United States to confirm that that person truly was a United States citizen. Of course, the only person that can donate to campaigns is a U.S. person. And so we know the problem is there. We're trying to understand the scale of the problem. And now we know that Act Blue actively worked, according to the New York Times, to mislead Congress. That alone is a crime. And that is why we're working so hard, as I chair the Committee on House Administration, along with my colleagues Jim Jordan and James Comer, to actually uncover exactly the scale of the rot that is occurring at Act Blue.
6: Wow, pretty spectacular. You know, we don't need foreign countries influencing our elections. You know, I had an opportunity after radio yesterday to speak to a group of people, and the issue of anti-Semitism came up. And we see the rise of anti-Semitism worldwide. We see it in the halls of Congress where you work. We see it, you know, pretty much everywhere, college campuses, the punditry class, and you see a lot of it online. One thing I have confirmed with my sources is that our top geopolitical foes are absolutely spending hundreds of millions of dollars to advance this anti-Semitic narrative online, specifically targeting the most vulnerable young people, places like Instagram and TikTok and other social media platforms. Is that true? Has that been your experience?
9: There is without a doubt that foreign countries and individuals that don't share our values from outside the United States are trying to persuade American citizens on their political beliefs, and they've become quite effective on that. You raise it exactly right as you identify anti-Semitism, but you also see it in a push towards egregious socialist policies. And so this broader focus that I've had as the chair of the Committee on House Administration that oversees federal election law in the House is a real need to crack down on foreign funds from entering the U.S. political system. I think

0: Let me explain. So, okay. My friend Keith is a fisherman.
1: Yep.
0: And he lives, where I lived in Long Island was next to a body of water. It's called Oyster Bay. Okay. And they've been known for oysters. They also have a lot of clams in there, and it's great fishing ground. You can catch bluefish. You can catch striped bass. You can catch, you know, I used to like to go out there with a rod and reel and just, you know, catch snappers and just have kicks and giggles. I've never been a big fisherman, but it's kind of cool to do. Grab a beer, have a good time, right? Every once in a while, relaxing. But he is a passionate fisherman. Now, if he wants to keep, he catches like four or five stripers every morning he goes out, and he tries to go out every day. You can only, a keeper is defined as 28 to 31 inches. Yeah. It's a 3-inch margin. You know, right now he's catching striped bass anywhere from 28 to 41 inches. And it's really unbelievable that he can't keep the fish that he catches. And I say this in light of the president having our friends from Deadliest Catch in the Oval Office yesterday and opening up waters that have been closed under Biden to fishermen. This is how they make their living. Now, I understand conservation needs and concerns. You can overfish. I think there are other ways to deal with that. But I think just like climate alarmism, I think they always go too far and they never think of hardworking men and women. When I watch Deadliest Catch, which is, if you've watched that series for years, like I have, you know that many of these guys that go in the Bering Sea in the worst conditions, many of these guys on this fleet of boats that they follow have died because that job is so freaking dangerous. Mike Rose chronicled all of this. We've had him on air talking about it. And my heart, whenever I hear that, I literally get sick to my stomach because I think these guys are heroes. There's something to me to the fact that Jesus picked 12 apostles and they were fishermen. But they work so hard, and you kind of live through the emotional highs and lows that they have to go through. You know, they think they're going to catch a lot of crab. They don't catch any. They don't think they're going to catch any, and they catch a ton. And they have to meet quotas and the pressure that they're out there. And they're out there for weeks and weeks and weeks in the freezing cold and the worst conditions and 50, 60-foot swells. I don't know. I mean, 3 inches? Really? Does it make that? You can't expand out a little bit? He can catch 5, 6, 7 a day and not even get one keeper. Don't you think there's something wrong with that?
1: That's the slot. That's just what they've determined. It is by science they've determined that. Of course, sometimes science is wrong, but without the
0: You mean like the science of COVID?
1: No.
0: Or the science of climate alarmism, which they're now telling us they were all wrong about? You know, there's plenty of fish in that you know, bay that he fishes in. Plenty. I don't know. I just, can the government get out of our life? You know, we'll take proper, you know who, I had a friend of mine was a clammer years ago, and when he'd go out every morning, dig for clams for hours and hours, and he made a good living actually doing it. And among the clams that he would be able to dig up, he'd also dig up, you know, the seeds for new clams. And he always planted them in a specific area, so he'd go back a few years later and dig up and like hit a gold mine. I don't know. I mean, the people that are most preservation centered tend to be the people that make their living doing it, but I don't know. What do I know? I hear what you're saying, Bill. Anyway, I find government so just intrusive in our life. Listen, it's a dangerous world. Everyone needs a safety security strategy. Now, in some instances, there's only one option that's going to do, and that is the lethal option. God forbid somebody wants to kill you and your family. You have one choice only. The last year we have statistics for from the FBI's 2022. That is less than 0.01% of all altercations that require a lethal response. Now, we all have security plans. This is non-lethal, but it's so impactful. It's legal in all 50 states. You don't need a permit. You don't need a background check. Please get yourself one of these launchers. Watch the videos online. They're very powerful. 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Tear gas, pepper spray, kinetic rounds. You can hit a target 60 feet away. You'll see the video. One shot can incapacitate any attacker for up to 40 minutes.

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0: You know, from America's Revolutionary War to Israel's now fight for their very survival in 1948, Israel has faced from day one, one moment after another, their courage has been tested. You know, 1985, President Reagan delivered these remarks about America's commitment to stand with Israel. And here's what he said.
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0: Deborah Valentine. Violence continues despite an impending peace agreement between the U.S. and Iran. Fox's Lucas Tomlinson.
1: A senior administration official says the White House is 80% of the way there to signing a memorandum of understanding with Iran to kickstart a new 60-day implementation period.
0: It calls in part for the reopening of the Strait of Hormuz and the lifting of the U.S. blockade. A mass shooting in Midland, Texas. One person killed, 10 others hurt. Fox's Kristen Goodwin.
2: The Texas Department of Public Safety revealing the suspect who was killed after opening fire on officers and bystanders in downtown Midland was wanted for the attempted murder of a peace officer during a vehicle pursuit in the city earlier this week.
0: The shooter, identified as 45-year-old Victor Mata Villarreal, was found dead after barricading himself inside of a building. President Trump says the leader of Trinidad and Aragua is dead. 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
1: All right, 25 now till the top of the hour this Friday, 800-941-SEAN, our number. You want to be a part of the program. Look, we're all reading and studying and thinking about health, wellness, fitness, nutrition, longevity, at least most of us. I hope you are. If you're not, I hope you will. But the reality is, I mean, you just get conflicting information everywhere. It gets frustrating, actually. And for most of us, we're trying to make the best decision. We're making a lot of guesses. For example, what are the right foods for you to eat? What are the best vitamins to take, the supplements to take? Maybe you're overweight. Maybe you're considering GLP-1. Talk to your doctor. I don't give medical advice. Whatever. 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And here's a simple truth, an obvious truth. Every single person's body is different. 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And why is it if you eat certain foods, you get fatigue or bloating or brain fog? 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All right, let's get to our busy telephones. Let's go to Tennessee. We have Angel. Angel, happy Friday. Glad you called.
2: Hello.
1: Hello. What's going on? Happy Friday.
2: Hey, happy Friday. Sean, long-time listener. You, me, and my family, we know about you a lot. Got one question.
1: Yes, sir.
2: President, now late, that island where we got all the fuel, diesel coming from and gasoline, destroy it. Wouldn't that force China and everybody else to come to America and give us the money?
1: Well, we're the number one producer and net exporter in the world right now. How cool is that? And you can thank one person for that. And that's Donald J. Trump.
2: Right.
1: And, you know, when I was vetting the president, when he was thinking about running for office, and we had deep conversations long into the night, I remember many about energy, oil, energy dominance, all of this. And, you know, it was funny because at that time, you know, we were friendly. And then he was thinking about running for president. And we started having conversations. I said, I'll never support you if you're not a conservative. I just won't. And that got his attention. And then as these conversations went on, I began to listen to a guy that thought out of the box. And one of the big issues that we did talk about was the economy. Another one was national security, defense, and energy, all of it. We talked about everything. There wasn't anything that I can't remember we talked about. And I came out for him. I think I was the most prominent conservative voice on the airways that came out first. I might not have been first, but you know what I mean. One of the first. And I took a lot of heat from other conservative talk show hosts and personalities. That went on for like 3 or 4 years of my life. How could I do this? I'm not a real conservative, et cetera, et cetera. Now they're a bunch of Johnny come latelys, you know, or in and out. I like Trump. I hate Trump. I'm in, you know, they can't make up their minds on anything. But that was a big part of it. Now, can the president take over Kharg Island and take over Iran? Yeah. but that's not part of his doctrine. That's never been a stated part of the mission. I don't want him to do that myself. I think that you have 94 million Iranians that he's had to factor into his decision making before he blows up their entire infrastructure and economy, that it can't be repaired for a decade or more. And hopefully I see what he's doing now. He gave them a period of grace to get their act together. They didn't do it. And now he's negotiating with bombs. And so far it seems to be effective. And hopefully, you know, we'll get to this memorandum of understanding and a deal. And with, by the way, there's going to be anywhere, anyplace, anytime inspections, I was told. So, you know, hopefully we'll get it all done. They're not getting one American dollar, and they only get paid based on the actions they take and the benchmarks they meet.
2: Thank you. Thank you for answering that question for me. Really.
1: You're very welcome. All right, my friend. Angel, you have a great weekend, all right? Have a good time with your family. Let's go to Texas. God bless Texas. This Friday, Mike, you're on the Sean Hannity Show.
3: Howdy, Sean. And I appreciate you taking my call on this Friday. And greetings from the Lone Star State. I've got something kind of quick, and if you could weigh in, I'd appreciate it. In all of President Trump's plans to celebrate the nation's 250th anniversary, the 4th of July, I think I have yet one more that maybe he's thought about, maybe he hasn't. 100 years ago, when we celebrated the sesquicentennial year, the 150th anniversary, the Liberty Bell was rung by the mayor of Philadelphia's wife, and she used a golden hammer to tap the bell at midnight on the eve of 1926, and she tapped it again at midnight at the end of 1926. Now, we've already passed that, so I was thinking maybe the 4th of July, that would be an excellent opportunity for maybe the First Lady to use a golden hammer and celebrate the 200.
1: I love the idea. There's a lot of cool stuff planned. I'll probably start making announcements next week about some of our travel plans, because we're kind of going deep into, you know, America's 250th, and some really fun stuff, cool stuff that we're going to announce. So, you know, I hear what you're saying.
3: Yeah, well,
1: I like the idea.
3: I thank you. I appreciate that. I just figure since they did it 100 years ago to bring in the 150th, why can't we do it again on the 250th? I appreciate you.
1: I love the idea.
3: I know you got the president's ear, and hopefully you'll let him know about it.
1: I'll be glad to. I think it's a great idea. And, you know, I have a great relationship, too, with the First Lady. I get along great with her. I wish people knew the Trumps the way I did. I wish people knew Melania the way I do. I wish people knew Donald Trump the way I do. You know, you get to see glimpses of him, but I'm just telling you, in real life, he is, number one, he's generous to a fault, to the point where, you know, I think people take advantage of him. Number two, he's one of the funniest people with a wicked sense of humor that you'll ever meet in your life. There's also, I've never met somebody that has a passion for what he does every second of every day like him. He does not stop. I have talked to this guy every hour on the hour around the 24-hour day at some point multiple times. And the fact that he knows I'm usually up, if he's up, well, Linda knows I'm up, because she'll wake up in the morning and then all of a sudden there'll be 1,500, you know, story ideas that I sent her.
4: I usually see that during the night, just so you know. I don't just wait till the morning.
1: Well, why don't you write me and say I'm up too?
4: Because I'm not really up. I'm up because someone's texting me. So I don't want to further encourage the behavior, but I'm letting you know I do see it at 3:30 in the morning.
1: You just never know with me. It might be 10 o'clock at night after the TV show. It might be 3 or 4 in the morning. Might be 6 in the morning. Might be 9 in the morning. Might be after my workout. It never stops. If it's Saturday, Sunday, I don't stop. Have I ever stopped? Is there a day I take off? I don't think so.
4: No, never, ever.
1: No, I think that's a good thing. I'm committed to my job.
4: Listen, it keeps you healthy. I always remember, you know, my grandma saying that to me. She's like, I'm going to work till I drop, because if I'm not working, I am going to drop. And I always thought it was funny, because it's probably very true, especially for people that like to work.
1: It's kind of weird, because I have had a few friends retire. Older than me, but they've retired. And before the retirement, they're just describing this idyllic situation. I'm going to go fishing. I'm going to play golf. I'm going to travel. I'm going to go to great restaurants. I'm going to do all the things I've ever wanted to do. Inevitably, 3 months in, without, with very few exceptions, there are a couple. They all hate where they are and what they're doing, and they want to get back to work.
4: Yeah, because you need purpose. Like, here's my thing. If you want to retire and you want to take that time, I think that's great. However, you still have to have a purpose. So you need a project. You need to do something with a nonprofit. You need to volunteer at the church. You need to teach some classes, do tutoring, you know, whatever your passion is. Yes, you have to have a reason to get up every day. It's important.
1: Well, I know people that don't do anything when they get up every day. And you know what I see in every case? They start to disintegrate. Their minds 100%. Are dulled. I know people that will like sit in a pool all freaking day.
4: No, that's weird. Now,
1: could you ever, first of all, I haven't been in a pool since my kids are little. I love to look at water. I love that I have a pool. Mm-hmm. But yeah. You know what? Everybody uses the pool but me. And I love watching them having a good time in the pool. But I have no interest in going in that stupid pool. I don't know. Am I wrong to think that? I'm just me.
4: I don't think so. I think there's a few different classes of people. There are people who will do just enough. There are people who don't do not enough. And there are people who are always trying to do more, give more, and be the best of who they are. And then there's people who complain about it all the time, which is also very annoying. But I think people who retire and don't have a goal and don't have a plan, it's just, you're 100% right. They just fade away.
1: It's sad. I mean, if the worst thing
4: that's why you argue with Stephen A. Smith, because you like it. It keeps you humble. It keeps you hungry.
1: We mentioned it earlier, and I was going to play it, and I forgot. I'll be honest.
4: Oh, man, we should play it.
1: All right, let's play Stephen A. from last night. This was funny. I never thought he was this superstitious. And we love Stephen A., but let's play it.
5: I take no offense with the president coming after me the way that he did. People go after him every day. I certainly went after him. He has every right to come back and clap back at me. I'm a big boy. I can take it. He ain't phasing me one bit. But this man was raised in Queens, New York, lifelong Knicks fan, knows about the suffering that spans 53 years. And when you are a true sports fan, you know every little thing could disrupt the momentum. You have watch parties outside, thousands of people. You had rabid fans inside, people throughout the state, gardens in Central Park, Bryant Park, and throughout the state of New York are on fire. The momentum is there. Incredibly intimidating. And what does this guy do? He shows up. They got to get rid of the watch party. He disrupts the momentum and the fervor. And that is why I blamed him for the loss to game 3. I said
6: but
5: it.
6: Then you
5: I
6: followed meant it, up. And not you because, said if they lose,
5: because he's a New York Knicks
6: up.
5: Fan. He's a New York Knicks fan.
6: I didn't know you were so superstitious.
5: But here's the deal. I'm not moving traffic. I ain't got Secret Service, and I got to cancel. I have watch parties canceled. Right. And I'm not affecting
6: Excuse
5: the audience
6: me.
5: Like that.
6: That's,
5: he
6: that
5: was
6: not
5: he's
6: Trump.
5: The president. That's what he did.
1: Oh, man. He cracked me up. I was dying. All right, quick break, right back. 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They're going to honor his father for America's 250th. We'll tell you about that, where it is, how you can go. It seems really special. And, you know, we'll start talking about some of the things we'll be doing as well. And your calls coming up straight ahead this Friday, 800-941-SHAWN.
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0: Back to our busy phones, toll-free this Friday, 800-941-SHAWN is our number. Ginny is up next. I'm not sure where Ginny's from. Where are you from, Ginny?
1: Central New York.
0: Ginny from New York. We have a little over a minute. It's all yours. Happy Friday.
1: Happy Friday to you, Sean. I'll be quick and as succinct as possible. You know, this thing with the nuclear arms and people are, you know, well, we don't know we have them and all the nonsense. Do you remember Duck and Cover?
0: I do.
1: Old enough to remember that?
0: In schools where kids would get under their desk, they'd duck, they'd cover.
1: And they scared the crap out of us, didn't they, with that? They showed us.
0: They did.
1: What a nuclear weapon did and how it vaporized things. And so people our age have a real understanding of what nuclear war means. I don't think this younger generation does.
0: You know, look, every generation will face their own challenges and difficulties. I get it. What I've tried to instill in my children is an understanding of past generations, about my parents, my grandparents. My kids see how hard their dad works. I've never been closer to my kids, thank God, because I love them with all my heart and soul. And watching them become the people that I think they were born to be is the greatest satisfaction a parent can have in life. And you know what? They will have their challenges. Everybody does. Whether you grow up rich, poor, doesn't matter. Everybody, God will bring everybody to their knees at points in life. I call it the dark night of the soul. Right flows the river of God. And those moments could actually be the most helpful in your life. Ginny, I've got to run. It's Friday. I hope you have a great, great weekend with your family, okay? Hey, born on America's darkest day, 9/11/01, the Tunnel to Towers Foundation has been helping American heroes ever since. That means heroes like FDNY firefighter Robert E. Welch III. Now, Robert served as a police officer before his appointment to the fire department in 2001, just weeks after the 9/11 attacks. Now, he was on the front lines of 9/11 recovery efforts. Robert also dedicated nearly two decades of his life protecting his country, his community. He coached youth sports. He shared a love and a passion with his wife, Jennifer, for their three children. Sadly, tragically, Robert lost his courageous battle with a 9/11 related cancer, and he left behind his beloved family. Now, this is the 25th anniversary year of 9/11. The good work they've been doing with your help is unprecedented. And we continue to see the toll that that day is still taking on heroes and their families. Now, the Tunnel to Towers Foundation, they honored Robert because of your generosity by paying the Welch's family mortgage. 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Anyway, go to their website, the letter T, number two, letter T dot org, letter T, number two, letter T dot org, Tunnel to Towers Foundation.

0: Hey, before the burgers hit the grill, fireworks, they light up the sky, take a few minutes to remember that Independence Day, you know what? 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
5: Drug gang leader gone. I'm Chris DeMeo, Fox News. President Trump says the U.S. military has taken out the leader of the Trende Aragua gang.
6: President posted that, quote, at my direction, the United States Southern Command delivered a swift and lethal kinetic strike to successfully execute Nino Guerrero, the infamous leader of Trende Aragua, one of the most bloodthirsty terrorist organizations on the planet. The timing of the strike is unclear. The State Department has designated Trende Aragua a foreign terrorist organization.
5: Fox's Rich Edson. The world's wealthiest person just got a whole lot richer. Fox's Hillary Barsky has more.
7: SpaceX's stock launch was the biggest ever on Wall Street, making its leader, Elon Musk, the world's first trillionaire.
8: And let me tell you, if people had told me this was going to happen, I was like, man, you must be smoking some really good crack.
7: Shares of SpaceX rose 25% shortly after it began trading on Friday, giving it a market cap above $2.2 trillion and making it the sixth most valuable U.S. listed company. AI chip making darling Nvidia is tops on the list. However, Musk is still a trillionaire on paper because he can't sell his shares just yet. Musk says SpaceX is going public now because it needs money to fund its ambitions of putting satellites and data centers in space, among other initiatives. Hillary Barsky, Fox News.
5: Severe weather causing deadly destruction at a church in Medina, Virginia. At least one person was killed and nearly two dozen injured when a tent collapsed with parishioners underneath it.
9: The folks that observed it that were on scene indicated that when the high winds came through very quickly, the tent just catastrophically failed.
5: Acting Bedford Fire Chief Abby Johnston, she says the church was celebrating its 20th anniversary. She also says the church had the proper permits and the tent passed inspection by Bedford County earlier this week. 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
6: All right, news roundup and information overload hour this Friday. Toll-free, it's 800-941-SEAN if you want to be a part of the program. I've not made a lot of announcements yet about plans that I have for America's 250th, fairly exhaustive, fairly extensive, really cool stuff, places we're going to be. And, you know, I just think that this is a moment. I hope, you know, patriotic Americans just stop and reflect and celebrate the great blessings of liberty and freedom and, you know, freedom to celebrate, you know, fun and, you know, and just ponder. What a great gift that God gave us. I think it's the greatest country God gave man. You know, throughout the course of my life and career, I've had so many great, amazing experiences. Maybe nothing tops the Freedom Concert series that we had done summer after summer after summer. And, you know, all these great performers, you know, more often than not, our good friend Charlie Daniels, was a part of it. And I don't think there's anything funnier than me getting on stage as often as I did and singing and wrecking the song, The Devil Went Down to Georgia, but trying my level best and making Charlie laugh his head off on stage. It's been 6 years since we lost Charlie, and in his heart, in his soul, he bled red, white, and blue. This was who he is. These are the songs that he wrote. That's the passion he talked about on stage, off air, on air, doesn't matter. It was who he is. It defined him. And even up to his last days, I mean, this guy was doing 100 plus concerts a year and just traveling the country. And I can't tell you how many hours I'd spend with him and his beautiful bride on his bus, and his son is going to join us in a second. But anyway, there's a hologram of Charlie Daniels that is set to perform at a 250th celebration on July 4th. This one is going to take place at Fort Campbell in Kentucky, where Charlie Daniels' likeness will recreate, you know, hits like The Devil Went Down to Georgia, you know, patriotic in America, you know, for attendees, members of the 101st Airborne Division. And they're billing this one as the Legend of Charlie Daniels, a tribute concert. And the production is going to feature a live band performing behind Charlie's image on the parade field of the U.S. Army installation. I mean, this is going to be very special. Country singer Aaron Tippin is there. Eric Lee Bedingfield is going to be there. Also, again, the 101st Air Force Airborne Division Band is going to be there. It's going to be really cool. And there's just a lot of fun stuff. And if you're in the area, by the way, admission is free. Everybody's welcome. They've got a carnival, a day's worth of activities that'll take place. They got an opening ceremony, command remarks. And then the concert will start at 6 o'clock. Then they'll follow that up with some fireworks and fun. I hope you and your family will take time this year. I hope that you will reflect on the great gift that so many had sacrificed, bled, and died for that we take for granted. We don't think about it every day. And I don't think God really intends us to open our eyes every morning and say, oh, thank God I live in America. Thank God I live in freedom. It's, you know, it's more of our quiet, reflective, meditative, prayerful moments where we get a little bit more calm and still, that those thoughts tend to come. And I think this is appropriately coming for a lot of us. I think Americans instinctively will reflect on this, get a little time off of work, just wind down a little bit, freedom and fun, celebrating with family, and then being reminded of the greatest country God gave man. Anyway, joining us now is a really good friend of the program. We're so honored to have him back here. Is Charlie Daniels' son is with us. And you really are keeping the legacy of your dad alive. We love you. How you been? It's been a long time.
7: I'm doing great, Sean. You're a great American and a great Floridian. And, yeah, we're doing good. It felt like a couple of years. I felt like I was kind of spinning my wheels, and now it seems like I'm running with my hair on fire. We got so many different things going on, but the Legend of Charlie Daniels show, there was one other act that I think was added since the information you had, but the front men, Tim Rushlow from Little Texas, Larry Stewart from Restless Heart, and Richie McDonald from Lone Star, they're also on the bill, and they will be sharing some of the vocal, they'll be sharing some of the vocal chores on stage, because what this is really leading up to, and let me kind of give you a little bit of a back history on this. The week after Dad left us, I thought that it would be great to try to get the band together and do what I kind of called a touring celebration of Dad's life, a farewell tour. Well, we were still in the middle of COVID, and it was really basically impossible for that to work out. So kind of sat on it a couple of years, and then I reconnected with a guy that I've known for a long, long time who's he got the idea, and he mentioned the hologram aspect of it, which I was I was kind of unsure about at first, because I said I'll agree to this if it doesn't look creepy, strange, unnatural. It has to be realistic, and it has to be respectful. And so that's what we have been working towards, and it's going to be mind blowing. So it's going to be mostly a tribute concert with Aaron, with Larry, Tim doing most of the vocals. I'm going to try to get out there and not screw up a song too badly. So pray for me, please.
6: Wait a minute. Are you singing the devil like I did?
7: No, but we're going to have a hologram of you butchering.
6: I don't think I ever saw your dad laugh so hard as one of my appearances was so bad and my timing so off that he just lost it laughing on stage, because he was trying to give me cues and be very helpful. Well, we'll play a little bit of it. Maybe one of my better ones. I think one of the better ones was Orlando. We'll pull that one up. But I just enjoyed all of it. And, you know, first of all, when your dad passed, and I know we haven't had conversations recently, but we had conversations at the time, and I know how proud he was of you and how proud you were of your dad and are of your dad, rightly so.
7: Absolutely.
6: But I want people to know the real Charlie, the person that I spent time in the bus with, the person I spent time at the concerts with, the guy I spent time on stage with.
7: Yeah.
6: This was him. And I mean, he loved sports. He loved his Tennessee Volunteers, if I remember correctly. And he loved football, and he loved politics. I mean, and he was conservative as all get out. He was a great guy and smart as hell.
7: Oh, very much so. Very well read. A lot of people, don't realize he read constantly. He was always getting his hands on something to read. He liked a lot of nonfiction. A lot of the Brad Thor, the Tom Clancy was one of his favorite authors. He was a smart guy, a very smart guy, and like you said, patriotism. Just he bled it, and that's one of the things that if our country needs right now is that Charlie Daniels. That's why I'm bringing him back in this, in this way. It's just, we need him. We need his patriotism. We need his faith. We need, we need him. And he was such a great spokesperson, loved the military. And he always said that we owe them an unpayable debt of gratitude, which we do. And he said that, only two things protect America: the grace of Almighty God and the United States military. And so being able to bring this show directly to our active service people and veterans and just the general public, but to do it on this base, the way I understand it is that there was some hiccups with the budget at the base this year. So, and this was such a huge anniversary, 250 years. So we were able to come in and bring the entertainment to the base, and it's going to be amazing. And it's an official America 250 event, so there's talk about it cutting into one of the TV specials that they're in the works. So it's very exciting. I know this is going to be amazing. And one other thing that we dusted off, Dad did a song for a Macy's fireworks, 4th of July special back in 2014.
6: Yeah, I know the song you're talking about. Wasn't it called My Home?
7: My Home, and it was never released. And as we were gearing up for America 250, I was like, you know what? We need to try to get this out. So I had to kind of jump through some hoops to find, track it down through one of the songwriters on it. And I kind of did a little bit of a, you know, an inept amateur with an AI is a dangerous thing. So I also did a lyric video that went along with it. And so the song drops on the 16th, and the lyric video will drop a few days to maybe a week after that. But it's...
6: Are you watching, Charlie, what's going on with AI and how they're reviving? First of all, I don't know if you've noticed how many songs have gone to number one on the charts that are AI generated. Have you noticed that?
7: That's crazy stuff now, but I will tell you that there's things that I would like to do with AI that I think that are for my purposes for keeping Dad's legacy going. It has to be authentic. I wouldn't want to do an album of Dad doing Sinatra covers or anything, you know, like that. But there's some unfinished songs that Dad recorded music for, but never recorded the vocals on. Something like that, I think, is acceptable for our purposes. But no, we're not going to do some completely, completely out of left field, you know, Dad, you know, doing disco songs or

0: crazy to me.
1: It's crazy.
0: I'll be honest, I'm interested in it. I'm very interested, and I think there would be interest, maybe not on airwaves, but certainly I think a website that people could put that together. In a way, it's sincere because it's really him. It's his thought process, and you're just filtering it through the news of today, and you're using, you know, this amazing new technology called artificial intelligence.
1: Yeah. I tell you what, we lost Rush and Dad in the same, and boy, we could certainly use both of them.
0: Yeah, you're right. All right, let's play a small part of this. It never aired. It never got out, and it's called My Home, Charlie Daniels.

0: I mean, that just defines your dad. This is the guy that we both knew and honored so much. And it's really cool to hear his voice again. We miss him.
1: Absolutely. Yeah. And I'm hoping that there's a lot more stuff that's in the vault that we just got to, you know, figure out how to get it all out there. But this was we're excited to be able to do this.
0: Well, I know Charlie Jr., I know your dad's looking down on all of us, and I know we'll see him again. I do believe in our Lord and Savior. I do believe that there is life after this life. And if there's any one person that I know had a gracious heart and a pure heart and a love of God and family and country, it's your dad. He personified it and in everything he did, and I learned so much from him. And like you, I miss him. I miss Rush. I miss all these guys.
1: Yeah.
0: And I know what they'd want, though. They'd want us to stay in the fight. I know that.
1: What?
0: They would not want us to give up. And we're not. We won't do that. Anyway, we'll put the information on Hannity.com. It's Fort Campbell, July 4th, free admission, America 250, The Legend of Charlie Daniels. And it sounds like a special day. And Charlie Jr., we appreciate you. We miss your dad and hope to talk to you soon.
1: Well, miss him too. Great talking with you. And please give my best to your boss, Linda.
0: Okay, with all due respect, I am the boss around here. Linda's not the boss. Linda is not the boss. But anyway, we appreciate it, Charlie. Thank you. 800-941-SHAWN, our number if you want to be a part of the program. We'll get to your calls coming up this Friday, straight ahead.
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me give you the hard truth. Numbers don't lie. Now, they may make you uncomfortable at times, but they don't lie. Now, we've tracked the price of the S&P 500, gold and silver over the last 5 years. Now, between January 2022, May 2026, the peak, the results have been pretty staggering. S&P was up 45%. Gold was up 110%. Silver, a staggering 415%. Now, is that a predictor of future returns? 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When we come back this Friday, more of your calls coming up, 800-941-SHAWN if you want to be a part of the program.

0: News. I'm Chris DeMeo. A peace deal between the U.S. and Iran appears close, but both sides are saying different things about the agreement.
1: Iranian media says billions in sanctions relief would be available up front at the signing. The Trump administration says not so fast. Vice President J.D. Vance says Iran will not be receiving any cash up front or sanctions relief for signing the Memorandum of Understanding.
0: Fox's Lucas Tomlinson at the White House. A children's lemonade stand in Boston is robbed. The hunt for the suspect still underway.
2: Cops say two children were engaged in the time-honored American tradition of setting up a table and selling lemonade when a pair of suspects robbed their sales, reported to be about $50. Authorities say the suspects are themselves young, about 14 and 11 years old.
0: That's Fox's Eric Sean reporting. 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
7: President Trump has triggered a $200 billion tech disruption, and Wall Street is asleep at the switch. This $200 billion investment in chip technology could make today's artificial intelligence chips obsolete. 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

0: Now that we made some money for our sponsors, let's go back to making the liberals crazy. The Handman is back on the radio right now.
1: All right, 25 now till the top of the hour. Toll free, our number is 800-941-SHAWN. If you want to be a part of the program, need to tell you something, especially if you want to open a business. Ah, you'd love to open those doors. You're ready to go. You build it out. The construction's done. And then all of a sudden you get a roadblock. It's called insurance. And you realize, oh, to open those doors, you need this insurance, this one, that one. Meaning you usually have to deal with one agent, another agent. It's worse than dealing with the healthcare system. It could be so bureaucratic and it drives you nuts. And you know what? You're never going to hear from your agent. Are they going to really go over the fine print of whatever policy you get? How many of you listening to my voice now know somebody that made an insurance claim only to be denied that claim? And they thought they were covered. Oh, no, sir, the flooding was caused by the wind damage. You're covered for flooding, but you're not covered for wind. 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
1: All right, let's get to our busy telephones this Friday. Let's say hi to Mike. Mike is in Live Free or Die, New Hampshire. Mike, how are you? Glad you called. Happy Friday.
3: Hey, thank you. I can't lie to you. I didn't realize it was Friday. I thought it was Thursday.
1: Well, these weeks fly by. The days are long. The weeks are short.
3: Yes, I hear you. So the reason I wanted to ask, and maybe you can answer this question for me. Why does President Trump's administration go in front of Congress for all these hearings and have to sit there and just take that berating from those, you know, the Jamie Raskins and, you know what I mean?
1: I'm going to give you the technical answer, and then I'm going to give you the upside. The technical answer is Congress has powers of oversight of an administration.
3: I know that.
1: That is called the check and balance. That's part of the process. We do it to them when we are in the minority. The second thing is people like Marco Rubio and Mark Wayne Mullen and Scott Bessent have decimated all of these people. They have decimated them. And I'm so proud of all of them, to be honest, because they don't take their crap and they give it back harder than they could ever dream of giving to them. And they look stupid. I enjoy watching them. I find it very high quality entertainment.
3: Oh, you know, I got to be honest with you, Sean. I do, too. I love watching.
1: Love it. It's great.
3: Oh, some of them people. I mean, Hageman, I love listening to her talk. But I love it when Rubio and Bessent and all them, you know, kind of charge back at some of these people. You know, what's her face there with the purple hair? Oh, I can't think of her name. She's with.
1: Is this the Foreign Affairs? Is this Foreign Affairs? That's Loro, the lunatic with the purple hair. You know, look at Marco Rubio. Is this the Foreign Affairs Committee? Really? Or is this a clown show? Is this a circus? I mean, he gets to hit him with those lines all the time. And they look stupid. And they always look dumb. And it always backfires.
3: I know that, but I guess my point is, John, at what point can they do like President Reagan did to Welker 2 days ago? Just said, you know what, I've had enough. It's lying. It's this. I'm here. I'll explain my budget. Ask me a legitimate question. But I don't have to sit here and take this just so you can.
4: I flew all the way to Wisconsin and everything, and you're going to send me home. And I've been sitting with you in the rain for an hour. And the best thing he said to Kirsten Welker was when he said, you guys have no influence. If you did, I would have lost. All of the media mob, the legacy media mob, as I refer to it, fake news, as he refers to it. If they had the influence they think they still have, and trust me, I know these people, their egos are massive. If they had it, he would have lost because they threw everything they had at him, every conspiracy theory, every lie at him. And the American people didn't listen to them. The American people didn't listen to Hollywood. The American people didn't listen to, you know, pop stars and singers. They listened to their hearts. That's a good thing.
3: Yeah. Well, yeah. No, I totally get that.
4: You think these people like me? They hate me.
3: I thought they had to sit there and take it. That was my thing, and I was thinking, well, that's wrong. If they have to just go there and be a whipping post for all those statistical idiots that are sitting there. You know,
4: I hear what you're saying. You're saying they can't. It's not worth the time, effort, money. But, you know, it is constitutional. They have right to oversight. And we'll do it to them. If they, you know, God forbid they ever get back in power. Please not this year. Please, everybody listening to my voice, please commit in your heart, mind, and soul. You'll vote in this midterm because it's so important. Mike, listen, man, have a great weekend. Appreciate you checking in. Thank you, sir.
3: Yes. Hey, send Welker a cheese hat.
4: Well, not a bad idea. By the way, I'll tell you what I did with Welker. I ran into her maybe at one of the conventions, maybe at one of the debates. I don't remember. She was right behind me. I was getting magged. And, you know, we had a very friendly conversation. And I explained to her that I was friends with Tim Russert. And I explained my relationship with Tim Russert. Tim Russert used to call me regularly to get my take on the issues of the day. Well, why do you think that way as a conservative? He would ask me straight up, listen to my answer, wanted to hear my arguments. I think he was more of a blue collar Buffalo, New York, you know, Bills loving Democrat. However, I did many debates and he would moderate between me and Carville when Carville wasn't totally insane. And we had good times together. But I had a good relationship with Peter Jennings. I had a good relationship with Tom Brokaw. I don't have a good relationship, with anybody in the media now. And I'll be honest, I don't even want one. I want nothing to do with them. My record is perfect. It's intact. I've never been to a White House correspondence dinner. Anyway, I'm going to move on. Appreciate the call, Mike. God bless you. Let us say hi to Tom in St. Louis, Missouri. What's up, Tom? Show me what's happening.
5: Well, first of all, thanks for taking my call, bud. And I know there's been a lot of discussion in the media and everything about the primaries and how it's going to influence the midterms. And I know there's been a lot of discussion about, you know, Planter and Tellerico and the guy from Michigan and how they're not really qualified and they're just way too far to the left commies. But in my opinion, it's all correct. But for these midterms, Republican Party needs to focus on the economy and they need to get this inflation, while it's not crazy out of control, that is the button, in my opinion, that the Democrats are going to harp on. So I know Iran plays a piece in this. Once we get that squared away, hopefully we can get this under control.
4: Well, hopefully that's happening now. Hopefully that's successful. I know it's hard. I will say this. We will never know, ever, the true success of Donald Trump's decision to take Iran's nukes out. Because whatever catastrophe likely would have happened, and I believe with Islamofascism, it would. I believe with the death cult, it would have happened. I'm telling you, we will never be able to calculate how many potential lives were saved if these lunatics ever got those weapons. They would, A, hold the world hostage, and B, I believe over time, they would use them. And we'd see a Holocaust in our lifetime. That's what I believe. Other people can say, oh, that is hyperbole. I don't think so. Look at their actions. These people are crazy, as the president says.
5: I completely agree. I just want to make, I think the Republican Party needs to focus on the economy and inflation, because to me, that right now is the weak piece, as it is right now. And I know it's just a snapshot in time, but it's got to get under control prior to the midterm.
4: I'm with you. I'd like as much runway. I'd like to see gas prices down. I'm very sensitive. Although, you know, the price of crude now has gone down dramatically from its high. It's now like about trading around 86 mostly today, much lower than the 118, whatever it was at. You can see it at the pump. Many states now are down below, you know, $4 a gallon. Now, when it's all over, the president's right. Well, gas prices are going to come down dramatically and back to normal. That is the biggest factor impacting the inflation number that you looked at. The president announcing that he got 100 million barrels out without Iran knowing was pretty stealth to me. I didn't expect to hear that, but I thought it was pretty cool. And I'm glad he did. But, you know, you're right. I agree. More time for the economy, the better. I think the president's tax cuts, energy policies, closing the border, bringing back, you know, new construction in the country, bringing back manufacturing, semiconductor chips, pharmaceuticals, rare earths, all combined, largest tax cuts in history. You know, I think we're positioned to have a very, very strong quarter as soon as you're right. I think we got to finish Iran first. I do.
5: Yeah, no, completely agree. But that was just the, to me, that was the one little piece that I think they're going to focus on. And don't mean to go off track here too much, but the other thing that's got to get under control is the debt, and which is, in my opinion, a national security issue. But that's got to get done, too. Anyway, that was really all I had, just a couple of comments and one of your thoughts.
4: We appreciate it, Tom. Hope you have a great weekend. Appreciate your call. God bless you. We love our friends in St. Louis. Thank you. All right, Don. No, let's not go to Don. Let's go to Mike in Texas. God bless Texas. Mike, how are you?
6: Hey, Sean, I'm great. I'm calling from the home of one of your favorite guests, Ronny Jackson. He's our congressman.
4: Yes, sir.
6: But you know, I've kind of disappointed my Spurs after last night when they laid that egg after being up 27 points. They let up.
4: What? That was brutal. That was the biggest comeback, I believe, in playoff history in the NBA.
6: Well, you
4: know, unbelievable.
6: Spurs let up, and you don't do that when you're ahead. You turn around and put it away, and they didn't do it.
4: They were missing every shot. They were on fire in the first half, and they went ice cold in the second half. No other way to put it.
6: Well, they got soft is what happened. They decided they're going to coast a little bit, and you just don't do that when you're ahead. You put it away, because this nobody's ever come back from 0-2 in the playoffs.
4: Well, they had a shot last night. I think now the odds of that happening are pretty much down to zero. And, you know, whether it happens, when are they playing? Saturday in San Antonio? I don't know if they come back. They lost both games in San Antonio at the start of the series, so I thought it might be over then. But, you know, the games have been close, at least. I don't know. I don't love basketball. I prefer hockey. I'm more of a hockey guy. So, and the series between Vegas and Carolina is unbelievable in terms of the level and momentum shifts. It's pretty cool. Anyway, pray for a miracle. I will say this. I think Wemby's going to be the next big NBA star by far. He's a rock star. He will win championships, I promise you.
6: Oh, he's fun to watch. And that call the other night where they said no call, that's because both of them, he pushed off. It should have been a call against both of them. But no,
4: I think New York was just whining.
6: It was just a.
4: We have Stephen A. on tonight. If the Knicks lose, it's Donald Trump's fault. He ruined their momentum. What's he going to claim today? We'll find out tonight.
6: I mean, if San Antonio would have kept the pressure up, what would they have said?
4: Good point.
6: Trump's fault because San Antonio let up? No, it's the fact that the guys just didn't step up.
4: Well, listen, that's why you play the game. You don't know what it's going to be.
6: Oh, I know it. And I'm getting ready to go out and watch some golf this afternoon. They've got that minor league thing going here in Amarillo. It's got a $1 million prize out here. but it's like $20 to get in to go watch these guys. The top 20 at the end of the tour get to go to the PGA. So,
4: $20. Listen, in this day and age, I mean, that's kind of the standard price of low admission, right? I buy tickets for stuff. I can't believe how expensive it is. Stuff is crazy. Anyway, my friend, God bless you. Appreciate you calling. You have a great weekend. Look, America does not stand 250 years as a beacon of hope without the brave men and women that are willing to put their lives on the line for us to defend our way of life. 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

All right, that's going to wrap things up for today. And thank you so much for being with us. Hope you have a great weekend with your family. Thank you for making this show possible. Reminder, I have J.D. Vance. I'll be doing a podcast with him, and he'll be on Hannity on Monday night. We're watching the news over the weekend. We'll have full updates on Iran. All the other news you'll never get from the legacy media mob, all coming up this Monday. Thank you for being with us. Have a great weekend with your family. Thank you for making the show possible.

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0: unrest as an agreement nears. I'm Deborah Valentine, Fox News. Tehran fired drones in the Strait of Hormuz early Friday as U.S. and Iranian officials say the two sides are nearing a peace agreement to end their conflict. Fox's Lucas Tomlinson has more from the White House.
1: President Trump says he believes Iran is close to signing this memorandum of understanding to begin dismantling its nuclear apparatus. But then hours later, Iran fired two drones into the Strait of Hormuz targeting commercial shipping. Both those drones shot down by U.S. forces. And President Trump, taking to Truth Social this morning, says the terms that Iran leaked out to the fake news have nothing to do with the terms that were agreed to in writing. What they said, including their weak and pathetic statement on having a deal, bears no relation to the truth. Very dishonorable people to deal with. With them, there is no such thing as dealing in good faith.
0: A deal could come this weekend. President Trump announcing that the U.S. military has killed the leader of Trende Aragua.
2: The president posted the quote, "At my direction, the United States Southern Command delivered a swift and lethal kinetic strike to successfully execute Nino Guerrero, the infamous leader of Trende Aragua, one of the most bloodthirsty terrorist organizations on the planet." The timing of the strike is unclear. The State Department has designated Trende Aragua a foreign terrorist organization.
0: Fox's Rich Edson reporting. The United States men's soccer team hosted Paraguay at Los Angeles Stadium Friday night for the first World Cup match on U.S. soil since 1994. America got the scoring started early in the first half.
3: Here's Christian Pulisic on the ball now. Draws the double team. Splits the double team. Pulisic in the box. Weston McKennie into the middle. It's an own goal. It's the United States on the board. Less than 7 minutes in.
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11: From the wild world of DC politics to America's culture clash, brace yourself for the reality check you've been waiting for. 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
5: Okay, I want you to brace yourself. I'm in a bit of a philosophical mood, and I know why, because of a shocking video of a guy dying that I saw last night. More on that in a moment. First of all, of course, the big breaking news on this Friday, President Trump canceled the planned military strikes on Iran last night. He is touting a deal. There's reporting that the mullahs aren't on board with the deal, but we will see. There's a lot of noise, and I urge you to have a little bit of patience. We need to be a little cautious. We'll see what happens. But there is a memo of understanding that President Trump claims is going to soon be signed that calls for the reopening of the Strait of Hormuz. It also calls for Iran to get sanctions relief based on their compliance, and the ceasefire would extend for 60 days. We're going to see. I have no idea. Let's just hang in there and pray that President Trump is right when he optimistically suggests we're a few days away. Because maybe we're a few days away. I hope we are. We've heard it a lot. And I'm obviously worried, but I'm prayerful. Mike Lee took to the floor of the Senate. We don't do a lot of politicians, but let's see if we can get Senator Mike Lee on this show. I know we're going to talk to Senator Rick Scott in the next few days because he's very concerned about this anti-Semite Kanye West appearing in the Tampa Bay area in a concert. We want to talk to Senator Scott about that and the SAVE Act and a whole bunch of stuff, including Iran. I want to talk, though. I want to have Senator Mike Lee on the show? Just to thank him. I just want to thank him for keeping the Save America Act alive and trying to get this thing done. John Cornyn, the outgoing U.S. Senator from Texas, who is acting like a positive disgrace in defeat, calling Scott Pressler online last night a grifter? Scott Pressler is a lot of things. He's a voting activist. He's a warrior. He's a patriot. He loves his country. He's not a grifter. But that's what John Cornyn called him last night on social media when Scott Pressler detailed his meeting with Senator Cornyn at an airport somewhere. We'll tell you all about that a little bit later, too, because, wow, is John Cornyn showing his stripes? Is this guy revealing himself for the whole world to see? It is so bad, and it's embarrassing. It's cringy. And it validates what the Texas voters did in voting for Ken Paxton over John Cornyn. Cornyn's a world-class jerk who now apparently wants Trump to fail and is predicting 2 years of misery and talking about all the cards he has up his sleeve and all this other garbage, sitting down with the New York Times in a pity party. Wow. So way to go, Texas voters. You obviously got that one right, and you dodged the proverbial bullet. But I want to tell you why I'm in a spiritual mood today. Got a friend of mine who got a little bit of scary news medically, very positive and prayerful about a good outcome, but it scares you. We all have those chapters in our lives, no matter what age, no matter where you come from, no matter your economic level, There's a lot of health things that we can all have to, we're going to all encounter probably at one point or another in our lives. I came across a video last night on social media of a podcast, a talk show, a daily video cooking show called Coffee Time with John and Mama. These are a couple of people from Jellicoe, Tennessee. John Davis, he's about, I think he's 55 years old, and his mama, his elderly mama. And it is such an indeed, I saw some of the clips of their shows. He sat there, big heavy set guy, and it looked like he lost a bunch of weight. And I know he had, I read about this show and this couple, this son, mother and son. Coffee Time with John and Mama. And John would sit there and he'd whip something up on the plate or on the tray, and Mama would weigh in. He'd say, "Oh, I love these tomatoes, Mama. I know you don't like that kind of cheese." And she'd say, "Yeah, I don't like that kind of cheese." It was sweet, and they clearly had such a deep love for each other. And it was just fun. And a lot of people all over the country, I think, watched this daily video cooking show. Okay? Well, he's doing a live stream the other day, and he has a massive heart attack and dies right in the middle of the live stream. And it's horrifying. I mean, it's graphic. He kind of looks up. He's in the middle of, you know, with got a food on the plate, and he's whipping something up, and he looks up and says, "I don't feel so good." And bam, that is it. He leans down, and then he looks up. His eyes kind of roll up, and he just falls over. And he, evidently, it was a massive heart attack, and he's gone. And the poor mother, oh my gosh, she's screaming and crying and trying to get help. And the neighbor comes over and tries to do CPR, but he doesn't know how to do CPR. Well, they kept this video up. And I think it's still up. I think you can probably find it online. I debated whether to show it to you, and I'll tell you why. It's morbid. It's graphic. It's very unsettling. But I read somewhere that the reason the family kept the video up after he died was that they wanted everybody to remember the fragility, the fleeting nature of life itself. They wanted everybody to see him, frankly, dying, and how precious and fragile and even brief our life on this planet is. He was 55 years old and gone just like that, blink of an eye. Now, I started thinking about this video, and I started thinking about people watching it and being impacted by it. And I started thinking about, in a way, it's obviously horrible to see a man die on camera. I'm not going to play the video. I thought a lot about it. I prayed about it this morning. I'm not going to play it. It's too graphic. It's too much. But let me tell you what's the beautiful aspect of this. First of all, the love between this mother and adult son is profound. And I loved that. I really appreciated seeing their banter, their interaction. And there's a ton of their videos, and it's just the cutest thing of him, you know, whipping all, like I said. But the other thing that I really appreciated was being able to witness how life can vanish in literally the blink of an eye. And it should be a reminder to all of us that life is fragile, that life should be treasured, but we should be ready for what's next. There's something wondrous and beautiful about seeing that process play out and knowing that could be any one of us. That could happen to any of us. If not a heart attack, maybe we get hit by a car, whatever. Anything could happen. God doesn't promise forever on this earth. But he does promise forever if you know and you receive and your heart is open to him. And I just am feeling gratitude, even though it's awful to see, and you could try to find it if you look it up. I really don't want to be, I don't want to post it or play it. It'll be up to you if you decide. It's a hard thing to watch a man die right before your eyes. Very difficult. But yet there's something kind of beautiful about it. There's something pretty special about it. And I couldn't help but think, gosh, would that be a bad way to go? Doing something you love? Not being confined to a hospital bed for a year? No suffering? 1 minute you're sitting there laughing and joking with mama? And the next minute, you're in heaven. Hopefully he was right with the Lord. Hopefully he was prepared. I hope and pray that he is in heaven. And in a, as they always like to say, in a better place. So I just wanted to get that off my chest. You may want to, you know, respond or weigh in. Did you know about the show, Coffee Time with John and Mama out of Tennessee? Did you watch it? Did you appreciate their love, their joy of doing that daily cooking show? And do you get what I mean regarding the fragility of life? Do you understand my point? Do you agree with me that we should live each day as if it's our last? I mean, Florida just got a text message as I'm talking about this from Tampa Bay. Today is the feast of the Sacred Heart of Jesus. We should all put our trust in his loving care. And that's the message I wanted to share with you today. Let me know what you think here in the Relief Factor Studios. 800-655-MIKE. It's Friday, June the 12th. Happy Friday. We'll give you the update on Iran. We'll talk about Cornyn. We'll talk about the SAVE Act. We're going to give you a preview of the UFC fight right outside the White House with our Salem News Channel correspondent, Willie Nelson, who's going to join us. 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
1: 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You know, as a talk show host, you wonder if things that you present to your audience land. And I will tell you that Teresa in Farmville, Ohio, just texted me and confirmed that, at least for some people, my message about this sad passing of John Davis, who posted daily cooking videos with his mama on their Coffee Time with John and Mama social media accounts. He died right in the middle of the live stream, and it impacted me because of what it reminds us. And here's what Teresa in Farmville, Ohio just wrote. She said, "Thank you, thank you, thank you for what you said. It really puts into perspective all the craziness that goes on in the world. It really doesn't matter. What matters is where and who we're going to spend the rest of eternity with. Thank you, Mike." That was all I wanted to say. That's what matters. That's what counts. That's what really is important. And John Davis's untimely death on camera reminded me of that. The fragility of life. 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And you're on the same network as everybody else. So grab your phone, dial #250. When prompted, say the keyword Mike Gallagher. You'll be connected to a Pure Talk rep. Dial #250. When prompted, say the keyword Mike Gallagher and make the switch to America's wireless company, my wireless company, the wireless company who cares about our veterans, Pure Talk. Pat is in Macomb, Michigan. Hey, Pat, happy Friday. How are you today?
2: I'm doing fine. Thank you. Happy Friday to you too, Mike.
1: Yes, ma'am.
2: I really appreciated your message about the fragility of life. I am one of those people that live every day as if it were my last. I'm 81 years old, and I have two sons. One is 51, the other one is 57. I can only feel the utmost, oh, I don't know what to call it for that mother, to have either of my sons pass away with, you know, if they're sick and you have time to prepare, that's one thing. But to lose them that catastrophically, and he was only 55.
1: I know. And her heartbreak was so, she was crying and screaming and trying to get help. And you know, just like that, he was gone. So that's why, Pat, I'm so glad you understand my message about the fragility of life. I often think about, long time audience members know I lost my wife to cancer. And we had a chance to say goodbye. We had a year and a half or so of her treatment and realizing that she was facing a very tough prognosis with endometrial cancer. And we had a chance to not spill. We used to joke about not yelling over the spilled milk, you know, the things that can. And I often think how a lot of people must feel robbed when somebody dies like that, just quickly, you know, because you don't have the chance to say goodbye. And at least with my Denise, we had a chance to say goodbye to each other. So anyhow, we got to dive into Iran and all the other things that are making headlines today, but I wanted to get that off my chest because, look, it was on my heart and I wanted to share it with you. 800-655-MIKE.
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10: Making the Rocket Maker's founder and CEO Elon Musk the first ever trillionaire.
11: And let me tell you, if people had told me this was going to happen, I was like, man, you must be smoking some really good crack.
10: Musk says SpaceX is going public because it needs money to fund its ambitions of putting satellites and data centers in space. A key surveillance tool used by the Intel community has expired.
12: FISA siphons the calls, emails, and texts of foreign intelligence targets. But a court ruling says the government can still track suspect communications, despite a lapse in the law.
10: Fox's Chad Pergram. The U.S. with a big victory in its opening match of the World Cup, the Americans topping Paraguay 4-1. 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

0: Gallagher.
1: Okay, yesterday morning, President Trump announced that we were going to hit Iran real hard last night. He called those military strikes off, saying that there is a deal imminent. So he is kind of sharing with the world, again, that things are looking pretty optimistic. Here was the president yesterday talking about this latest deal, a deal that involves a number of terms. There's going to be a U.S.-Iran Memorandum of Understanding that President Trump is saying will soon be signed. He calls for the strait to finally be opened. Here's what he told the American people yesterday, courtesy of NBC News.
2: Mr. President, on Iran, how confident are you that there will be a signing this weekend? Because you have come close to sealing a deal, but at the last minute it has fallen apart.
3: And it'll be soon. Maybe this weekend.
2: And has the Supreme Leader approved this deal, sir?
3: I understand the answer is yes.
1: Okay, so President Trump says the Supreme Leader, the Ayatollah, whatever he is, has approved the deal. He believes it's going to be very soon, and it could be as soon as this weekend. Now, I hope so. I don't know how you feel, and I'm really curious as to how you receive this latest news cycle, because Americans are getting frustrated, and we are particularly frustrated, I think, at being sort of told over and over and over again, we are days away from a resolution. Americans are ready for this thing to get over and for prices to come down and to feel good about the fact that Iran is not going to have the ability to produce a nuclear weapon. And that's the win-win-win. Look, we've got a lot of wins already. We've got a lot of victories. There's a lot of things we forget about the victories. I mean, it was released yesterday, all these thousands of unaccompanied minors that the Biden administration let come over the border. That was just, do you understand? The border is sealed. The border is secure. Trump did that, and that's massive. It was, I would allege, or I would argue, his signature campaign promise. And he did it. He did it. Game, set, match. And there's not a thing his critics can say otherwise. Let's not forget the things that he has already accomplished. And he's got a few more, couple more years to go. But Americans are impatient. And if I'm getting impatient, I know you are. Here's a text from Jacksonville, Florida. I love my president, but I am sick and tired of this. We need to make them go away and not have to deal with them anymore, and prices have to come down. You feel the same way? Are you frustrated? Are you impatient? Are you annoyed? Because I have to admit, this is getting a little tedious. How many times are we going to be told by Vice President Vance or President Trump or Secretary of State Rubio, things are coming together and we're going to have a deal any day now? This is starting to feel like Lucy and Charlie Brown and the football. And I'm with Jacksonville. You know how much I support President Trump. You know how thrilled I am with his many achievements and accomplishments. But America is getting to a point of saying, I think, I could be wrong, but I believe America is getting to the point of saying enough is enough already. Enough is enough. Here is the former National Security Advisor, Keith Kellogg, last night on Fox News Channel with Jesse Waters.
0: President Trump has the guts of a riverboat gambler. I mean, he's done everything right on this one. And, you know, you have to actually go back to 1972 when President Nixon was whipsawed along by the North Vietnamese because the Paris peace talks were breaking down. So he said, fine. So we launched what was called Operation Linebacker. He put B-52s above Hanoi for 12 straight nights and days. And they finally said, enough of this. And they went back to the Paris peace talks. We ended the Vietnamese War. And I think President Trump has done kind of the same thing by putting massive efforts on the Iranians. And I said, I want to go to the negotiations table. I do have a concern, and I think everybody should have this concern. When you look at the Iranians, you know, they are fundamentalist part of Islam. They are Shias, as opposed to the Sunnis like Saudi Arabia. And the Shias are fundamentalist, meaning they believe that the leader of the supreme leader, they all should be ancestors of Mohammed. But when you look at what they do, they believe in a thing called taqiyya. And taqiyya is their way of kind of negotiating and thinking about it. They look at infidels like you and me, and they say, yeah, you can lie to those guys. Don't worry about it. Nothing's going to happen. They never ran into a guy like President Trump. And I think President Trump has really brought pressure on them, and I think we'll see what happens now. Do they buckle under that pressure? I think they will. At least I hope they will. And if not, we'll be back at it again. Now, do I trust them? Absolutely not. I've lived with these guys long enough to know you can't really trust them. You have to play really hard to bring them to the negotiation table.
1: Now, I want to see where you are with what we've just presented. When I hear a guy like General Keith Kellogg, an experienced guy, former national security advisor, say that Trump has done everything right on this so far, I take great encouragement from that. I find that deeply encouraging. And I wonder if you feel as encouraged as I do, or are you discouraged? Here's a text from Pennsylvania. This is way more complicated than I can understand. I don't have the benefit of all the military intelligence briefings, etc., but I'm sure glad a Democrat ain't at the wheel. Amen. Can you imagine President Kamala Harris trying to stare down Iran and prevent them from getting their hands on a nuke? Obama, Trump's Democrat predecessor before Biden, Obama was shipping over pallets of cash that they used to fund terrorists. So that kind of a scenario is not going to happen under President Trump. So I believe, here's another text from Arizona, we have to take it all with a grain of salt. The proof will be in the pudding. I absolutely agree. I want to turn it over to you. I want you to flood my phone lines with your reaction to where we are right now. President Trump calling off these military strikes on Iran for what he says will be a new deal that they are very close to signing. How do you feel? Are you good with that? Are you encouraged? Are you impatient? Are you worried about what this is going to look like? And I admit, I sure am. Because as the texter said, thank the Lord in heaven above, we don't have Kamala Harris in the White House, but we can't have more Democrats running the show after November the 3rd, or we're going to be in a world of hurt. Give me your reaction. And I'd like to get to a lot of first-time callers today. If you've never called the show before, be a good day to let your voice be heard on the Mike Gallagher Show. 800-655-MIKE. 800-655-6453. 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You can call or text. 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
10: Mike Gallagher.
1: I like this text a lot from Indiana. This is a great message. Hey, let's put this in perspective, Mike. You think you're out of patience now? 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Amen. Look, I say it over and over and over again. Trust Trump. Trust the guy. 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And as Keith Kellogg, as General Kellogg put it last night with Jesse Waters, he's got the guts of a riverboat gambler. 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Let's go to Atlanta, where Robert is standing by. Hey, Robert, welcome aboard. How you doing?
10: Thank you. I'm doing fine. I just called to say that I believe that Trump is the master politician, and he knows he's going to get us out of this fix we're in, but it's a question of when he's going to do it. Can he do it in September and still get what we want? Yes. So he might be putting this off till September.
1: All right. So then when he says it could be this weekend, and the American people, week after week after week, are treated to that kind of optimism, doesn't that hurt him, Robert?
10: It hurts him for now, but we'll forgive him.
1: Well, you better believe it. I mean, look, let's look at your scenario. Let's say it happens in September. All of a sudden, all the prices come plummeting down. Gas prices come crashing down. Oil, energy, everything comes down. That's all. Hey, I don't know that people are going to get mad that it took longer than he wanted it to.
10: No, we'll forgive him.
1: All right. I got you. Sorry, Robert. I didn't mean to cut you off, but I thank you. One open line, 800-655-MIKE. Mark's in Colorado. Hey, Mark.
11: Hey, how are you, Mike?
1: I'm good. How are you doing today?
11: I'm good. Hey, my good. Only thing is, and I've been watching this, I am a huge Trump supporter. I love him, and I think everything he's doing is spot on. My only concern is we bomb, we stop. We have a deal, then they attack us again and say all kinds of stuff on the internet, and it makes Trump look crazy because he comes out before he has something inked.
1: Right.
11: I would recommend that he had kept the bombing going hard until they signed the deal. He would stop the bombing once the deal was signed, and only then. He's got the blockade in place. That's great. That's working really well, but that's going to be a longer-term squeeze. But I think the bombing scared them, especially when he said he was going to go after Craig Island. So I don't think we should commit Karg.
1: But do you agree that he is a master negotiator? He does know what he's doing. He certainly has the benefit of all the material information that you and I don't have. I mean, are you willing to give him the benefit of the doubt?
11: 100%. 100%. No matter what he does, I'm going to support him. And I do. I look at what the rest of the country who are on the fence about all of this.
1: That's
11: and he comes out every week and says, we almost have a deal. It's going to be signed. And then, you know, it starts all over again. That's why my only thing is I would have kept the hard pressure on until they signed it.
1: Amen. I think your analysis is spot on, Mark. Thank you. I appreciate your input very much. I agree with Mark entirely. I'm with him. I'm supporting him. But I also, you know, understand concerns we have. And look, we could sit around and second guess the timing of all these events. Ultimately, this is in his hands. This is in the administration's corner. And we're going to have to decide. And look, the Karg Island part is a key piece of this. They don't want us to take over Karg Island. But if by Monday we're sitting around saying, well, they're still kicking the can down the road and we're still waiting, and it's going to be bad for him. Now, I think I'm getting the attitude from a lot of our callers. Okay. So it's bad for him now. So he looks bad in the short run. He's going to look great in the long run if down the road this thing finally comes to a resolution and prices come plummeting down. That's a good thing, as Martha Stewart would say. Let me also tell you about a little good thing that we've done over the last month or so. I kind of pulled back on our invitation for you to support our prison fellowship ministry campaign of sending a kid to summer camp for a week. because you went way over our goal. Now, of course, there's seems to be a little bit of internal pressure. Our goal was 650 kids. These are children of American prisoners to go to summer camp for a week. And these are Christ-centered camps. And I started the hour talking about the spiritual reminder that life is fragile, that our life here on earth is fleeting, and we want to save souls. Well, that's what the Angel Tree campaign has been doing. Kids' souls are being saved. Right now, we've got 1,044 children going to summer camp for a week. To sponsor a child, it's $200. But whatever you can afford, $25, $50, this is the final day of the campaign. And I promised you I'd back off after we went over our goal, after we hit 1,000. Right now, 1,044 children are going to go, which is extraordinary to think that the Mike Gallagher Show audience donated over $200,000 in a month. That shows how loving and engaged and active this audience really is. Now, it'd be kind of fun to double the goal. The goal was 650. If we get to 1,300 kids, wow, that will be a God thing. But that's up to you and up to God. I'm not going to try to push you. I hope that if you feel like today's the day, you want to end our campaign with a big flurry of donations. Again, $25, $50, $100, whatever you can afford, you can go to MikeOnline.com. $200 will send a child of an American prisoner to a summer camp for a week. These kids would never get this opportunity for such an event if it wasn't for you. And so thank you if you have already contributed. Hundreds of you have. If you feel like today's the day, hey, we might get to 1,300 kids, which would double our goal. That'd be fun, but look, at this point, it's all in God's hands. The reason I'm torn about it is I don't want to keep pushing and pushing, but on the other hand, I'm pushing on behalf of these children, these precious boys and girls who, through no fault of their own, are at home being raised by an aunt or an uncle or a grandparent because they have a parent in prison. And you could change their lives. Not only can you change your life here on earth, their life here on earth, but because many of these kids go on to become saved, they accept Christ as their savior. Guess what? You might be saving them for eternity. So let's see how we do. 10:44. You'll see the counter. You can watch. You can follow along with the progress. Whatever you can share, please go to MikeOnline.com to support the Angel Tree campaign. 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Coming up, we're going to take you to the West Wing of the White House, where Salem News Channel correspondent and White House correspondent Willie Nelson will give us a preview of the big historic fight Sunday night, the UFC Battle Under the Stars, the Octagon. You know, they're actually trying to sue to stop it. We'll tell you all about that and a whole lot more coming up. 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
12: In the War of 1812, our nation fought and won America's religious freedom. 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
13: 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We all of a sudden became the enemy.
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6: Drug gang leader gone. I'm Chris DeMeo, Fox News. President Trump says the U.S. military is taking out the leader of the Trende Aragua gang.
19: President posted the quote, "At my direction, the United States Southern Command delivered a swift and lethal kinetic strike to successfully execute Nino Guerrero, the infamous leader of Trende Aragua, one of the most bloodthirsty terrorist organizations on the planet." The timing of the strike is unclear. The State Department has designated Trende Aragua a foreign terrorist organization.
6: That's Fox's Rich Edson. The strike happening with the help of the government of Venezuela. Severe weather causing deadly destruction at a church in Manita, Virginia. At least one person was killed and nearly two dozen injured when a tent collapsed with parishioners underneath it.
20: The folks that observed it that were on scene indicated that when the high winds came through very quickly, the tent just catastrophically failed.
6: Acting Bedford Fire Chief Abby Johnston, she says the church was celebrating its 20th anniversary. She also says the church had the proper permits and the tent passed inspection by Bedford County earlier this week. The United States men's soccer team is off to a great start at the World Cup. Fox's Kevin Uretsky has more.
21: The first World Cup game on American soil since 1994 was certainly worth the wait. As the U.S. took on Paraguay in L.A., Team USA was already up 2-0 in the first half, but Flo Balogun wanted more.
22: Balogun, can he get inside? Still Balogun, Flo Balogun!
21: The enthusiastic call on Fox Sports. The final was 4-1, the most goals the U.S. has ever scored in a World Cup match. Team USA gets 3 points for the win and will next play next Friday in Seattle against Australia. Kevin Uretsky, Fox News.
6: And I'm Chris DeMeo. This is Fox News.
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1: Morning glory and evening grace, America. I'm Hugh Hewitt. The music you hear is the music you will hear at the end of every broadcast week, the last hour of every broadcast week. For nearly a decade now, it's been the Hillsdale Dialogue, where usually Dr. Larry Arner, one of his colleagues from Hillsdale College, joins me to talk about the good, the true, and the lasting. And we have spent a lot of time in Churchill in the last 2 years. And right now we're in the finest hour, their finest hour, so it's his finest hour. Is that fair to say, Larry Arne, you're the Churchill scholar. If he calls a book their finest hour, is he also calling it his finest hour?
8: Yeah, well, at the end of his life, when he, not right at the end, but said, what year would you live over again? And he replied in a flash, 1940, every time.
1: Ha!
8: So
1: let me review.
8: And you'll see, by the way, that when you read these chapters, this is hell, right?
1: Oh, my gosh.
8: And it, he's getting creamed here.
1: It's chaos and collapse. It is death and destruction. Yeah. And if you have missed, because we took 2 weeks off, in our first hour on the finest hour, chapters 1, 2, and 3, the unprepared French army and the not yet positioned correctly British army are overwhelmed by the Germans. There was a French fleet that Churchill wanted. Churchill takes over the government. They don't really like him, but he's got to get rid of Chamberlain. De Gaulle makes a dash for the plane. He comes over to England, and Churchill's going back and forth to France in a way that no modern leader would ever go from front
9: to Capitol, back to the front, back to the Capitol. And in the meantime, that brings us up to late May 1940. The British Expeditionary Force is retreating, and your father-in-law is among them. Is he not, Dr. Arndt?
8: He is. Yeah. These two chapters four, am I got the right ones? Four and five.
9: And
8: you should read, people should read them with this in mind. What it is, what these chapters show is life at its most intense. That is to say, in all of our lives, you know, we have times when a whole bunch of things go wrong at once. And sometimes when a whole bunch of things go right at once. And we think of those times when things go right at once as kind of normal. And we think of the wrong all at once as sort of a curse. Well, those are where the test is, right? And if you read these chapters, they're not very long, understanding the sweep of events that are coming. Yeah, Churchill becomes prime minister on the 10th of May, 1940. And by the 28th of May, he's making the most important speech of his life, understanding that France is going to fall and that Britain is going to be alone. And they present in one of these chapters. And so just think how fast, because on the 9th of May, when he's in the House of Commons, by the way, defending Neville Chamberlain to try to save his job and taking responsibility for what had gone wrong so far, much of it, Hitler had not attacked to the west yet. That started on the day that Churchill went to Buckingham Palace and became the prime minister. And he comes back and that's the news. They're coming. And then 18 days later, and every day filled with news of increasing disaster. And that's how he begins, right? And you know, it's devastating.
9: I want to set the stage. The Brits have sent over an expeditionary force of 338,000 Allied soldiers, 224,000 British troops and 100,000 French are fighting with them. And they're cut off. The Brits have been cut off with their little bit of French from the rest of the French army. And how would you characterize the French leadership at this point? Churchill's just taken over, so he knew. What's the French leadership like?
8: They're frozen. Remember, this takes, the formal surrender of France is like June 16th, but we'll get there. Don't quote me on that date. But that means, you know, the fall of France took 6 weeks, you know, unbelievable. And Churchill writes, he said in a speech that's recounted in these two chapters, no one can imagine armies of this size overcoming in this time frame. It won't happen, he said. Then it did, right? Well, the French, you know, the Germans were very innovative and they had learned what something Churchill invented, the tank, was decisive. And what they did was they got through the Ardennes forest, which put them south and a bit east of the British and French lines. And they were up toward Belgium to the north. And they came in behind them and severed their communications. And seeing that, Churchill's account of this, and remember, we have to read this account. It's the state of knowledge at that time. And that's, you know, he wrote this in 1946, 789, right after the war. But it's mostly hasn't been corrected. It's mostly really what happened. And what happened was the French, they froze, basically. And then, you know, they in the middle of this, by the 25th of May, 15 days into the fight, they fired their commander. And then that took three more days. And the new commander had a better plan, but that took three more days to even start on it. And large parts of the French army didn't even move, right? And the British, you know, by Victor Hansen's account and Churchill's account, the British Chiefs of Staff Committee was the most effective war-making body in the world at that and through that war. They were very good. They had a lot of experience. They were led by somebody who was very purposeful and had a lot of knowledge of his own, and they could really work together. So they're figuring this out, right? And they figure out, first of all, we've got to pull back the first idea was, if I'll try to draw it with my finger, for those who can watch, you know, so let's say the French border goes like this, you know, and then the Germans are coming down here and Paris is here, and the British can see in 2 or 3 days, we got to pull back. We got to get back closer so we can form a line, which is more or less what happened in the First World War, by the way, when they got flanked to the opposite side, to the north. We got to pull back, and they're ready to go. They want to, and they're all of their drive through these days is to try to go south and back toward Paris, right? Not toward the sea. But then the French don't move, and they're getting surrounded. And the British are about to get surrounded. And then they begin to gravitate toward the ocean. They're going home, right? And Lord Gort was the man in charge. Good general. And they relieved him after this, but he did very well here because he made the decision himself, having been given some latitude. Okay, we're abandoning the plan we've made with the French tardily to pull back and try to form a line so they're not behind us anymore. And we're going to go to the ocean. And we got to get there. And
9: now there's a
8: due west.
9: There's an aspect of this that I didn't know until I read it, which is the agony of Calais. And Calais is the other port. There's the Dunkirk beach where Larry's father-in-law goes. And then there's Calais, which is garrisoned by the Brits. And Calais, it comes up in 1944 as a potential place to attack with the Allied invasion. And we don't. We go to Normandy instead. But Calais is garrisoned. And Churchill talks about the agony of Calais. What's he talking about, Dr. Arndt?
8: Well, it's a marvelous story. The commander there was a man named Claude Nicholson. And they're in Calais, and Calais is a big seaport. The reason in 1944 the Germans thought we were going to Calais, they were fooled into thinking that in part, but it was the natural place because it's a great port, and the British have a lot of ships, right? So they can get them off. But Calais is up the coast toward Germany from Dunkirk, which is where most of the British Expeditionary Force can get to, and some of the French. And so they need to delay the Germans at Calais sweeping down the coast. And Churchill doesn't tell the full story in this, so I'll add a detail or two. They decide that these guys have to fight to the last. And they were all killed or captured. Nicholson himself was captured, severely wounded, died in a German hospital. And Churchill sent him an order that you will not be relieved, and we admire your splendid stand.
9: Admiring a splendid stand is an understatement. It's a wonderfully moving part of their finest hour. Don't go anywhere. Dr. Larry Arndt will be right back as we continue our march through Winston Churchill's second volume, his World War II memoirs, Their Finest Hour. Stay tuned to The Hugh Hewitt Show.
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5: Dr. Hearn and I are talking about their finest hour, and we're talking about Clay and how Winston Churchill reacted to the fact that he had to give an order that many, many, many members of the British Army had to stand and fight knowing that they would lose. Dr. Hearn.
6: Now, what I like about that is that Churchill was having dinner with some cabinet members and generals at Claridge's, if I remember correctly, where they were, a nearby fancy hotel. And he sat there, and he didn't eat anything. And somebody said to him, "Winston, you have to eat." And he said, "I feel physically sick." And he got up and walked home with his bodyguard. He couldn't sit there. He couldn't eat.
5: And you would.
6: Now, Nicholson was a married man. Yeah, oh yeah, well, you know, hang on till you're all dead. Give that order. He later gave an order on the event of invasion, a military order, and it basically said no one is required to fight on until, if the situation, if you're surrounded and your situation is hopeless, but don't make that judgment too fast. Here, he just told him to stay. No matter what, right? And he hated it. Well, I should say that Nicholson had a wife and child, and he never saw him again. And I should also say that probably the defense of Calais delayed the Germans for 3 days, and that meant 3 extra days to get off Dunkirk Beach. And they all got off, and my father-in-law got off on the last day. And that means that the soldiers of Calais saved the life of my father-in-law. And my father-in-law was married after that, and my wife was born after that. And that means Nicholson died for my children and grandchildren. And that's
5: pretty remarkable. That's why I wanted to tell this story.
6: Yeah.
5: It's pretty, we would not be talking today. Hillsdale College would not be Hillsdale College today. Penny wouldn't be alive. Your life would be profoundly different, and many, many billions of lives would be profoundly different. And occasionally, the ultimate sacrifice has to be made by people, but you don't really know until eternity is unfolded to you on the other side of the curtain. But they didn't object. They didn't moan and complain and send letters begging back. At least they're not recorded here. Are they recorded anywhere?
6: Well, we know that the German commander made them a generous and courteous offer, and we know that they, and he asked the question at the end of his offer, what do you hope to achieve here now?

0: And Nicholson replied, "My duty, sir," which is what you also must do. Oh. So that's pretty good. That's... you know, and that, you know, that's, and see, just remember the pace of all of this, right? And life can be like this. This is life at its most intense, right? And you'll notice about Churchill in here, and he's telling the story in chronological order, and he's telling it from the documents to which he was given access after the war, although he was out of power then. And he's always pushing, right? He wants to fight, you know, and he's, make sure that you're doing, you know, why, he asked a question in one of his memos, why are our tanks shy of the German artillery and their tanks not shy of ours? We have a lot of artillery too, you know, and so he's pushing them to fight. And I think if you read these through, it's very good to read these chapters with attention and imagine yourself in the middle of it. What if you were in the room and being asked your advice? Because everyone will be in situations like this, just not on this grand a scale.
1: On that point, on that very point, on page 81, I'm holding it up so people can see that I marked it. I try not to mark too much, otherwise you'd mark every paragraph. In the middle of all this, on the 28th of May, 28, Roman numeral 5, he's such an elegant writer, he issues a strictly confidential memo to his cabinet. In these dark days, the prime minister would be grateful if all his colleagues in the government, as well as important officials, would maintain a high morale in their circles, not minimizing the gravity of events, but showing confidence in our ability and inflexible resolve to continue the war till we have broken the will of the enemy to bring all of Europe under his domination. Now, that's a remarkable thing to send in the middle of a disaster. You're not thinking up an excuse. You're not thinking up how to blame Chamberlain and the people you've been telling for 7 years this is going to happen. You're just thinking about bucking up the whole country and the West by bucking up your interior circle. So it's kind of a, we know he's a genius, but that's a genius move.
0: Oh, yeah. He, the reason it's plausible, it isn't true, that Churchill was a warmonger was that he was really good at war. His, I've said of our current president sometimes, well, what little I understand him, he's like my favorite kind of boxer dog. If my wife goes and gets a puppy, she gets the one that crawls up in her lap. Huh. And if I go get a puppy, I make a loud noise and see which one turns toward me. Churchill was that kind. You know, in other words, he was ready. You know, later in the war, the spirit of that thing that you just said, later in the war, he writes to George the Sixth, the king, the father of the recently died Elizabeth II, said, you know, might be an invasion, and if there's an invasion, you know, he didn't put this in the letter, but he was advised that they were going to take London. And he said, you might make plans to move the royal family to Canada. And the king replied to him, well, I will go with you. And Churchill said, I thought you might say that. I suggest we fight from Downing Street, not the palace. Huh. The fields of fire are better from here.
1: I didn't know that.
0: Oh, yeah.
1: All right, so in chapter 5, it's getting dark, meaning that for whatever reason, we come back to that if you want to, Hitler stops, and there's a dispute about why he stops or whether his generals stopped or he stopped, but they stop, and it gives 3 days, in addition to 3 days earned at Calais, and they hold a prayer session at Westminster Abbey. Now, we held a prayer session after 9/11 at the National Cathedral, George Bush's finest hour. We meet in the middle hour of our grief, and then he rallies the country. And he goes to this, and he says, there was a short service of intercession and prayer in Westminster Abbey on May 26th, which is a marvelous place. I love going there. I go there every time in London. The English are loath to expose their feelings, but in my stall in the choir, I could feel the pent-up, passionate emotion and also the fear of the congregation, not of death or wounds or material loss, but of defeat and the final ruin of Britain And not long thereafter follows that famous scene in the movie that you advised on with Gary Oldman, Their Finest Hour, or The Darkest Hour, when his cabinet almost mobs him when he says, we'll die. What did he say? We'll die in our gushing in our own blood or something?
0: Yeah, well, he doesn't tell the story in this book. Right. He does tell a little bit of them in the next chapter.
1: Okay, then stand by. We'll be right back. We'll hear the story from Dr. Arne and anticipate the next chapter. All things Hillsdale at hillsdale.edu. 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
5: Fox News. I'm Deborah Valentine. The leader of the Trente Aragua gang has been killed. President Trump said Friday that Hector Rust Hennaford Guerrero Flores, also known as Nino Guerrero, is dead. The president says the gang leader was killed in a U.S. military strike with help from the Venezuelan government. Defense Secretary Pete Hegseth posted on X that the strike occurred earlier in the week on a Trente Aragua compound in Venezuela. The U.S. men's team defeating Paraguay 4-1 in Friday night's World Cup match at Los Angeles Stadium. The U.S. scored first, as heard on Fox Sports.
6: Here's Christian Pulisic on the ball now. Draws the double team. Splits the double team. Pulisic in the box. Weston McKennie into the middle. It's an own goal. It's the United States on the board. Less than 7 minutes in.
5: The U.S. plays Australia in Seattle next Friday. It was the first World Cup match on U.S. soil since 1994. 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
1: Welcome back, America. I'm joined now by Ben Domenech, as we know, the host of the Big Ben Podcast, Fox News contributor. He is the Daily Wire opinion page editor as well. And now I know that He's a CBS veteran of election night 2016. Ben, I was listening to Big Ben podcast. I did not know we shared this experience in common. I was over at NBC that night on set with James Carville and Chuck Todd, Lester Holt, Sarah, Savannah Guthrie, and Tom Brokaw all night. And I was a leper. It was like the leper colony. It was the craziest thing I've ever been involved with. It sounds like CBS was the same way. Stunned silence turning to hostility. I thought I might get thrown off the third floor.
11: Well, the defense that I will offer is that the actual non-on-air staff was actually very good at warning the anchors that, like, hey, your suppositions are not necessarily accurate. Anthony, who's the head of their polling still to this day, Solano, is somebody who, you know, came in and just kept saying, no, you can't say that. No, we're not going to, you know, we're not going to probably call that state right away. We're not going to probably, you know, be, it's like cautioning all the anchors who were just champing at the bit to get this thing over with. I don't know if they had reservations for, you know, dinner or something like that, or they wanted them to, you know, make it to the Javits Center, but it's the sort of thing that it was just a very jarring experience. There's one thing, I mean, the thing that I still remember the most is coming out at 2 a.m. I may get the time wrong, 2 a.m., 3 a.m., and they have the black car waiting for me, and there's a guy who's waiting to drive me home back to my then-fiancé's apartment in Tribeca, and I get in the car, and I said, you know, wow, that was an incredible night, and I said, what do you think about the new president-elect? And the guy who was driving it says, oh, he will make America great. And a deep Eastern European accent. I was just like, okay, all right.
1: Okay. Wow. I'm going to see and raise you, Ben. I'm going to see and raise you. The next morning I left NBC at 3 a.m. I had a 6 a.m. shift for my own radio show. At 9 a.m. I leave. I'm down in Lower Broadway. And I am accosted for the first time in my life by a young, angry white guy yelling at me, you did this, you did this. You know, I didn't do anything. I didn't even vote in California.
11: Yeah, so. What are you talking about? Oh, my gosh.
1: It was a wild reaction across the country.
11: I will say something, I still wish I had paused or had the presence of mind at 3 a.m. to pause and take a picture of this. The route back to my then fiance's future wife's apartment took me by the Javits Center, which, of course, I don't know.
1: Was Ben Rhodes outside crying?
11: Catch Ben Rhodes outside crying. But if I had had my phone at the ready, I would have loved to sort of have it up and to have a video.
1: Well, you know, the Kennedy Center.
11: Incredible night. So
1: the Kennedy School at Harvard and the Institute of Politics will often do the post-mortem, where they bring in the consultants. I think they ought to bring in all the people who were on the air in 2016, because that was the wildest night, and I've been doing this since 1989.
11: You know, that's a phenomenal suggestion, and I think that we would all have stories and
1: oh, yes,
11: on it. And you know, one of the things that was really, you know, that I appreciated, I didn't get to interact with Peggy Noonan all that much. You know, I was on with her pretty regularly at Face the Nation. She was obviously a Trump skeptic in terms of his appeal. But as the night went on, you know, it was sort of interesting because it was like the two of us, you know, I was basically the first right person that they had. And she was sort of saying, no, you should listen to him. He's kind of warning you on this. And it was funny because we both had the same reaction to this, which was that, of course, Donald Trump was as surprised as the rest of us.
1: Yeah.
11: As a result, that this was not something that he anticipated. I still believe that to this day. I don't know if he will I don't know if he would ever admit that. I still believe it. And I think it was just something that, quite frankly, you know, was an indication of how much of a true outsider he was in that moment. And
1: did you do one of the pre-election shows? Because we had Kellyanne on. Chuck and I were talking to Kellyanne before the election, and she didn't sound happy. I mean, I took from her the cue.
11: No, I was, in fact, I actually felt like I was kind of an outlier of saying, well, there's actually, you know, there's a path for him. You know, if you look at, if you dig down into these things there, and I wasn't I don't want to, you know, sort of, pump myself up too much. I was not declaring that he was going to win. It was more just like, this is far closer than people are willing to admit. And that you know, put you on an outlier. And the idea that was even something that was conceivable was something that the New York staff rejected. And to be quite honest, those same people are the same people that are being cleared out right now.
1: Oh, that's what you explain on the Big Ben podcast. And that's why people should listen to it. I'm going to talk with Ben about the Knicks and the world wrestling that is the NBA during the break. And then we're going to come back and talk about Mark Wayne Mullen and the amazing interview Ben did with him this week. Don't go anywhere. I'm Hugh Hewitt.
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1: Welcome back, America. I'm Hugh Hewitt. You got to listen to the Big Weekend Pod because Ben Domenech, NBA conspiracist, has kind of walked back from the conspiracy edge. He thinks the Knicks are going to win in five. I think they're going to win in six because the NBA wants that sixth game. I worry about the city of New York burning down. I'll finish that question. You know, the five guys got trashed. What do you think, Ben? Does Gotham survive?
11: I don't think they want more images of Knicks fans punching Spurs fans in the face. I also don't think they want more incidents of contentious relationships with Zoran Mamdani of canceling watch parties and having the backlash of that. I think they just want this thing to be over, and they want it to be kind of an early lesson for the, you know, generational player who is Wemby and who is going to, you know, look, maybe he needs to just go into another park and draw some more images of statues that are there. And
1: well, LeBron had to lose a couple. LeBron had to go to the finals a couple of times before he won. So you're right. All right, now I want to get to your Mark Wayne Mullen. Secretary Mullen was on with Ben Domenech on the Big Ben podcast. Boy, he's a good communicator. I mean, and then I saw him the next day at the DOJ presser after he had previewed it with you. 300,000 kids missing in the United States. I think he is genuinely scandalized by this, Ben. Did that come through?
11: Yes, and he's also one of these people. I mean, you always hear this from politicians of like, I didn't choose a career in politics. I'm not. I mean, it was one of the questions. It was one of the first questions I asked about. You know, you get to be a U.S. senator. You're one of 100. You know, you could be that for the rest of your life from Oklahoma. You're popular enough to just hold that seat as long as you want. Why do you go to this other job? And he said, you know, because he thinks it's important, but also because he didn't plan to be a lifetime politician. I believe all of that. There's another thing that was interesting about this to me. His communication approach, he is somebody who understands that you have to cut through a lot of the BS that the legacy media puts up. And the only way to do that is to put the numbers in front of them and to force them to deal with it. When it came to the DOJ press conference that you're referencing, and I would encourage everybody to watch it, I just think it's a jarring thing to learn. I mean, he said it was criminal. I'm inclined to agree with
1: him.
11: Regarding the approach that the Biden administration used that let so many of these migrant children into situations where they were not just physically abused, they were not just emotionally abused, they were sexually abused. And I mean, in this situation, can anyone in that administration, can anyone associated with, this is one of the rare reasons why I disagreed with my friend Mike Gallagher at the time about whether Alejandro Mayorkas should be impeached. And I said, there are rare examples where a cabinet secretary is actually working at odds, not just with, you know, the law, but with the United States of America. If there is not a cabinet secretary who should be impeached, is it not him? We disagreed about that. He, since I think, has come a little bit more in my direction because we've learned more about what happened under his watch. But look, it's absolutely abhorrent, and I'm so glad that the president chose to put him in this position, because I think that he's someone who firmly believes that they can achieve something better, that they can do as best as they can to make things right. But there's also a need for a count. Democrats are going to try to dodge it. The people who are in charge of it are going to try to dodge it. This should be a career-ending moment for anyone who had any authority over anything that went on in this situation. I hope that it is.
1: You know, a former religion reporter at the L.A. Times, Bill Abdel, frequent guest on this show in the years he was working for the L.A. Times, would always talk to me about the struggle within the Times about the details you ought to post about the Catholic child abuse sex scandal. And ought you not to be graphic in order to deliver the news? And I think they're struggling with that as well on this scandal, because 300,000 is still a big number. That's 450,000 children unaccompanied minor. They've recovered 150,000 of them. 300,000 of them are missing, many believed to be in labor trafficking, others to be in sex trafficking, but they don't tell you the detail. That's a little sanitized. What do you think, Ben, about being more graphic, more specific about what has happened to these children?
11: Hugh, are you a fan of the movie Sicario?
1: Oh, no, I can't watch that. No, God, no.
11: I'm just telling you, there is an absolute need to be graphic about the degree to which these things go on. And that is something that I've learned covering the border in the past, you know, from Eagle Pass and going on both sides of it. I think that, you know, Bill Malugin has seen things that he will not text, that he will not tweet out, that he will not talk about on the Fox network because it would be the kind of things that would raise everyone's blood pressure to a degree that it was unacceptable, but it is the truth. And that is what we know about the way that these cartels work. They, when we say they are human traffickers, I think people don't understand what we actually mean.
1: Well, maybe we'll both follow up with Mullen and do that. It makes my stomach clench. But
11: I encourage you to do it. I think he's one of the best communicators on the right today, and there's a reason why he was put in that position, because he has to deal with things that are, that would, you know, they make your blood run cold. You don't want to have to look at it, but you have to look at it because it's real and it exists.
1: Okay, final question, Ben. I want you to channel your inner John McCain. I don't know if you've been on one of the briefing calls today with a senior administration official. I was. I've already told my take on the emerging MOU. What's yours?
11: I'm very hesitant about this, Hugh. I'm worried about this. I don't trust the Iranians. I understand that there is a degree of buy-in here that might be higher than what has previously been discussed. But I share a lot of the concerns with the folks over at our friends over at FDD about the way that this is going to play out. I don't want to say, this is not born out of a desire for more destruction or more loss of human life. It's born out of a skepticism of faith of any kind in the Iranian authorities. I do not believe they will live up to their obligations, and I don't think that we should take them at their word.
1: And if I were the Trump administration, I would get a senior administration official on the record with Mark Dubowitz to talk about the deal.
11: I agree.
1: That is what I would do, because otherwise...
11: Do that, by the way, instead of going on The View.
1: Yes. Hey, Ben Domenech, good to talk to you. Thank you for joining me for a great episode of the Big Ben Podcast. The Daily Wire continues to shine. You'll see him on the Fox News channel as well. Stay tuned. Tarzana Joe is coming up next on The Hugh Hewitt Show.
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4: Welcome back, America. I'm Hugh Hewitt. It's time of the week for Tarzana Joe, the poet laureate of the Hugh Hewitt Show. Hello, Joe.
5: Hello, Hugh. You know, I thought we had reached the apex of denial a few years back when some celebrity said that they had been misquoted in their own autobiography. Huh. But we've come a long way since then. He used to be a Nazi, but now that problem solved. He's standing here to tell you that his positions have evolved. He was with them once, but since there's been a schism, now he's an adherent of progressive Nazism. She tweeted to defund police. Perhaps you all have seen it. Now her spokesman saying that she really didn't mean it. That was me a year ago. Yesterday is gone. Don't you think it's better now that we should just move on? They said, believe all women. And so we followed suit. Now they say that all isn't really absolute. Caught in spouting nonsense or supportive of some scam, they go, I might have said that, but it isn't who I am. Believe whatever you believe. No, I'm not complaining. But don't be doing you-know-what while telling me it's raining. So when the pressure's on me and I don't know what to say, I admit that I'm not perfect, but I'm closer every day. That's Politics Means Never Having to Say You're Sorry by Tarzana Joe.
4: I love that, Joe, and it will be posted at TarzanaJoe.com, I am certain,
5: it
4: correct?
5: Is. Yeah.
4: As will be the button. Is the new Tarzana Joe website completely refurbished and shined up and operating?
5: We have a We have an all-hands meeting next Thursday for the refurbishment, the modernizing, and the agglomeration. So I think a couple of weeks till full future, till we go public with our IPO.
4: In the meantime, head over to TarzanaJoe.com. It's there. Joe, I had a quick Catholic question for you. Did you see the 10-minute video on the dedication of the Cathedral of the Holy Family in Barcelona, the Gaudi Cathedral?
5: Yes.
4: What do you think?
5: Let's go there. Come on, let's get on. Let's go on.
4: No, what'd you think?
5: That's just overwhelming. And I love the quote by the architect. He said, "It won't be built in your lifetime." He said, "My client is very patient."
4: That's it. The drone display, I didn't know that I was going to commit to 10 minutes. But at the end, the choreography of that was better than any Super Bowl halftime show and better than the opening of the Beijing Olympics, which are the only other things I can. It was just remarkable. And at the same time, holy. Did you think it was holy?
5: Yes, because God is behind all things.
4: Well, well said. Tarzana Joe is always well said. That's why he is the poet laureate of the Hugh Hewitt Show. If you need a verse or more, many verses, go to TarzanaJoe.com and hit the button that says I need a poem. Joan will be in touch with you, as he has been for more than two decades. I think the hardest working poet in America, and maybe the only one
6: picture
4: to get
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8: Visa on hold. I'm Deborah Valentine, Fox News. A key intelligence tool lapsed at midnight after both chambers of Congress failed to extend FISA, the Foreign Intelligence Surveillance Act, Section 702.
9: Both the House and Senate failed to extend a program allowing for the warrantless surveillance of foreign targets after Democrats, like Virginia Senator Mark Warner, said they couldn't abide by the president's Housing Finance Agency Director Bill Pulte being selected as Director of National Intelligence.
10: And put a political hack into one of our most critical national security positions.
9: But President Trump then announced he was selecting the U.S. attorney in Manhattan for the role, saying Pulte would only be there temporarily.
11: Running it for a short while we get a very talented person, Jay Clayton, in. As you know, Jay Clayton's an incredible talent.
9: As far as when they could vote again on FISA, the House is not back in session until June 23rd. Jessica Rosenthal, Fox News.
8: President Trump said Friday that the leader of Trinidad and Aragua, Hector Rust Henford Guerrero Flores, also known as Nino Guerrero, is dead. The president says the gang leader was killed in a U.S. military strike with help from the Venezuelan government. U.S. men's soccer team defeats Paraguay in their opening World Cup match Friday night. Fox's Kevin Uretsky has details.
12: The first World Cup game on American soil since 1994 was certainly worth the wait. As the U.S. took on Paraguay in L.A., Team USA was already up 2-0 in the first half, but Flo Balogun wanted more.
13: Balogun, can he get inside? Still Balogun! Flo Balogun!
12: The enthusiastic call on Fox Sports. The final was 4-1, the most goals the U.S. has ever scored in a World Cup match. Team USA gets 3 points for the win, and we'll next play next Friday in Seattle against Australia.
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14: 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The forecast was 85,000 new jobs. So this is twice as much. the trend that we're accelerating. Economists have underestimated job growth now three straight months, as noted. 3 months average, widely considered a more reliable gauge.
7: 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The Answer.
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24: Imagine my surprise when I heard Axe Blue was corrupt and taking foreign money and overlooking basic fraud protocols on credit cards just to pump as much money into the Democrats' coffers as possible. Shocked, I tell you. And then the CEO pled the fifth. Like 80 times during the Judiciary Committee hearing. Coming up in 30 minutes, Peter Schweitzer, great investigative reporter and author,
0: will be joining us to talk about that story. Larry O'Connor here from the Relief Factor Studios on WMAL, our flagship station, and coast to coast all across the country. Great taking calls today, too, by the way, because you're all across the country, too, at 855-784-4255. In fact, I want to kick off this conversation here based on what Steven Spielberg is saying about his movie Disclosure Day. Now, this is a movie about the government disclosing that they've known all along for decades about aliens. But you're just not prepared for that kind of thing. You're not, you can't handle it because it will freak you out. And, you know, the government needs to protect you from the truth. You can see where this movie is going, and you can see that it actually does sort of, you know, play into a lot of what we assume is going on in Washington, D.C., and what the government does on a regular basis. They do act like your mommy and daddy. They think they can control you, and that's a problem if they do have the truth about alien life forms and contact with them. We deserve to know. But then there's this broader question that I don't quite understand, that in some way revealing this and letting people know that there's life on other planets, that in some way undermines our Judeo-Christian faith, that it undermines scripture, it undermines our very belief in God. Why? Do you have a problem squaring your Christian or Jewish faith or whatever your biblically based faith may be? Or do you have problems squaring that with the existence of life on other planets? I'd love for you to explain that to me, 855-784-4255. Or if you're like me and you're like, yeah, okay, who am I to question God? If God wants to make people elsewhere, creatures, whatever, that I don't know. That's not part of my salvation plan that has been laid out for me in the great history of our Christian faith, but there's nothing keeping God from doing that I'm aware of. 855-784-4255. Here's where it started. Steven Spielberg promoting his film, Disclosure, which is already doing very well. It's going to be a big opening this weekend. Said this on CBS Sunday Morning. Take a listen.
2: This truth were just known overnight. If the government announced, yes, we have been keeping this from you since 1947, that would mess up a lot of people. And the movie also takes the position of the church. What does this do to the fundamental beliefs that many of us have? And, you know, is God our God only on this planet? Or is God a God for every system where there's civilization, intelligent life, and even developing life?
0: Now, Casey Luskin is a PhD associate director and research director at the Center for Science and Culture at the Discovery Institute. And Casey Luskin wrote an article for townhall.com, where I serve as editor, by the way. The headline, Alien Life Would Not Refute Religion, But It Would Challenge Materialistic Evolution. That's the key here. If anybody's worldview and belief system is being shaken by this, it's those that don't have faith in a creator. And here's Casey Luskin on a podcast expanding on this idea. Dr. Luskin.
4: You know, a couple eyes, kind of like us. This would actually be one of the strongest disproofs of Darwinism that has ever been discovered, okay? Because it would be incredibly improbable for evolution on another planet to independently produce something that looks exactly the same kind of body plan as us. Obviously not identical, but you could never...
5: But the structure, the body plan you're referring to.
4: Yes. Now, evolutionary biologists would call this convergent evolution. Okay. Mm. And so that would... Some people are probably hearing this right now and say, oh, Casey, that's convergent evolution. Don't you know? Well, I would say, yeah, I do know. I took a lot of evolutionary biology. Convergent evolution is basically a term, a placeholder term, that evolutionary biology just use to describe when they find similarities that cannot be explained by common ancestry, okay? It's just a term that people will use.
5: So, like, the octopus eye very much resembles the human eye. When you look at, like, the structure of an octopus and the alleged ancestry of them, we clearly didn't evolve from one another, so they independently end at the very similar structure. And so one explanation from Darwinists is, well, there are certain laws that are built in to lead towards that, or the improbability points towards intelligent design. We don't have to land that. But if this is on a whole nother planet with all different factors, lands at this humanoid type being that looks very similar to us, that would be an argument, arguably, for intelligent design, because the odds of that happening in a blind process are essentially impossible.
4: Bingo. That's exactly right, Sean. Yeah. Okay. So I love that you used the example of the octopus eye, because I love that example as well. If folks aren't familiar with this, octopi, cephalopods, squids, cuttlefish, octopus, they all have two eyes, just like us. Okay. So normally in evolutionary biology, you find an organism with two eyes, you're going to say, oh, the reason why it has two eyes and humans have two, like, do you have any pets, Sean? Or
5: I'm actually not a pet guy.
4: You called me out.
24: It goes on, but by the way, that's a podcast by Sean McDowell, Biola University. People often ask me, you know, what podcasts do I listen to? And I don't listen to any news and politics podcasts for a couple of reasons. First of all, I do 5 hours of daily commentary in news and politics. 5 hours live every single day. These 3 hours plus at 9 a.m. I do the morning meeting with Mark Halperin and Kevin Walling for a daily rundown on the political news of the day. And then I do my town hall podcast live at noon. And so, I need a break from news and politics, number one. Number two, I'm terrified that I'm going to listen to somebody talking about news and politics, and I'm going to accidentally borrow, if not outright steal, their take on something. So I do listen to Mark Levin now and again, only because he has such a distinct style that I probably wouldn't take any of his takes and make them my own, because I mean we agree on things, but it's not a question of whether you agree or not, it's how you communicate your ideas. And generally speaking, his style would approach is not really morning show fodder, right? I also listen to Andrew Klavan because his podcast comes out on a Friday, and so I've got all weekend to sort of observe it, and once I do steal from Andrew Klavan, and I do liberally steal from Andrew Klavan, I have all weekend to make it my own. So that's how I get away with that. But beyond that, what kind of podcasts do I listen to? I listen to religious podcasts. I listen to podcasts about Christian apologetics and the Bible and scripture and things like Sean McDowell. This is a great conversation, and I recommend it to you, because if you sort of go along that conversation and the logic that Casey Luskin is bringing to the table, if you're an atheist, if you believe that this is all an accident, if you believe that there is no intelligent design behind human beings evolving the way that we have evolved, and I do believe in evolution, I just don't believe in Darwinism, there's a difference. I believe in evolution as part of God's plan for creation on this planet. That makes sense. Darwinism does not. Intelligent design using evolution does make sense. But if you believe in Darwinism, if you believe there is no creator, if you believe there is no intelligence, if you believe that our existence here on this planet is an accident, well then, why is it that alien life forms were told, all of the people who explained their sightings and their close encounters and how they were taken up into a spaceship and got probed in various cavities of your body that you don't want probed, at least not under those circumstances, why is it when they describe those beings that have abducted them or that they've encountered or that they've seen, those beings always kind of resemble us? Right? They even use the term humanoid. Humanoid. Like, that's an accident too? With all of those galaxies and all of those solar systems and all of those planets and all of those places where life could be evolving accidentally all on their own, it's going to evolve exactly the same way it did here on planet Earth? Doesn't make sense, unless those planets have exactly the same type of compounds and chemicals and environments that we have. No, if anything, alien life forms that have any semblance of commonality with human beings, if anything, it supports the idea that there is a creator. And again, I just want to go back to my original thesis. There is nothing scripturally or in the tradition of our faiths that suggests that Earth was God's only creation. Or for that matter, human beings were God's only creation on this planet Earth. Right? Unless I'm missing something, and I'd love for you to educate me if you'd like, because it's the stuff of life. This is the kind of thing that will jar people as they see this movie, or maybe if we do get a disclosure from the Trump administration at some point that, yeah, oh, you bet there are aliens. We know all about it. All right, talk me off the ledge then. What am I getting wrong about this? 855-784-4673. 4255, 855-784-4255. Would the existence of aliens on another planet and proof therein or thereof, does that shake your biblical understanding of creation and your faith in general? 855-784-4255. Somebody pointed out, by the way, that our phone number spells out Stigall. That is correct. I would like to say that it is my homage to my friend Chris, who used to host this show and is now running for Congress, but it's actually because we're too cheap to get a new number. Keep it here. It's O'Connor and Company. Over the last 20 years, hospital monopolies have increased their prices by more than 200%. That's four times the rate of inflation. Four times. Hospital monopolies are the main culprit behind the rising healthcare costs today. President Trump passed transparency reforms to fight these excessive price increases, but today, only one in five hospitals are complying with President Trump's law. Tell President Trump and Congress to enforce the hospital pricing transparency laws, paid for by Consumer Action for a Stronger Economy.
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4: The movie's called Disclosure, Steven Spielberg movie, so it's getting a lot of attention. It's about the government hiding from us little peons, people who can't handle the truth, apparently, that, yeah, there's alien life forms out there. We've made contact with them. We've known about it for decades. And in his run-up to promote the movie, Spielberg said something odd. What does this do to the fundamental beliefs that many of us have? Is God our God only on this planet, or is God a God for every system where there's civilization, intelligent life? Last I checked, nothing says that God is our God. He's not ours. We're his. I think that's part of the fundamental disconnect here. Let's bring in our PhD, because they know more about these things, Casey Lusk. And Casey, we just played a little bit of your interview on the Biola University podcast, and I hope I didn't mangle this, but talk to me about why this is even a conversation, that alien life form in some way would undermine our Christian or Judeo-Christian faith.
5: Yeah, first of all, I'm so sorry for the technical difficulties, Larry. It must have been the aliens or something interfering.
4: Exactly. They're trying to silence the truth, Casey.
5: They're in on the conspiracy. So you did a great introduction. I actually could hear you playing my Sean McDowell interview, but I don't think you guys could hear me. I don't know why. But yeah, basically, a lot of folks out there, they don't want to believe in a traditional view that God is our creator. They're looking for a way out of that, right? Mm-hmm. And for some folks, aliens are that easy way out. They think that if they can find a way that we were actually created by aliens, or aliens exist, that either that implies a fully naturalistic evolutionary history of humanity, where obviously God is not involved, or maybe aliens can take the place of God and they are our creators. So I'm not saying that's true for everybody, but there's certainly folks out there in society. I don't know exactly where Steven Spielberg is coming from, but as you said, he's going out there saying that this new alien disclosure is somehow going to disrupt everyone's belief in God and belief in faith. And he might even have some agendas along those lines. So
4: a
5: lot of different sparks are flying.
4: So at the risk of using a term that probably will confuse this matter even further, when it comes to alien life, whenever anyone challenges me, what do you think? Is there life on that? I like to say, Casey, I'm agnostic, if I can use that word. It doesn't matter to me one way or the other. I know my path of salvation. I know what historically my church has taught me about the disposition.

0: position of my soul and my savior. Who's to say that whatever life may be on another planet has anything to do with that?
1: I would say I'm coming from a very similar place, Larry. I personally am also agnostic about whether or not physical extraterrestrial life exists. As a Christian, you know, I read the Bible. I don't see it saying anything about aliens. Maybe God did make life elsewhere. Maybe he didn't. It's really not for me to tell God what he should or should not do. So I try to keep an open mind, you know, but nonetheless, what's been released so far, you know, but in these disclosure documents, I see a lot of grainy videos of black and white dots zipping around. It's interesting for sure, but I can't say that I know what it is. I mean, I'm not that much of an expert to know exactly what they mean. Right. But as far as my faith goes, I don't see anything here that would challenge, you know, what I believe as a Christian.
0: Casey Luskin is a PhD. He's associate director and research director at the Center for Science and Culture at the Discovery Institute. Since you come from your profession from a faith-based perspective, Casey, what do you say to those who will look at aliens and they will say, oh, well, there's a clear explanation. Those are demons or those are angels and God's messengers. What about that?
1: Oh, man, you just had to go there, didn't you?
0: Yep.
1: So look, first of all, I approach this primarily as a scientist and thinking about how if there is extraterrestrial life, there's no way that it evolved. It had to have been intelligently designed. Everything we know about the complexity of life shows that life does not arise through blind, natural, chemical reactions. It requires an intelligence. We can get into that if you want. Now, as far as aliens being demons and so forth, I mean, I do believe as a Christian that God created other intelligences besides humans. Those are, you know, namely angelic beings, spiritual right. beings. Whether aliens fall into that category, I'm very open to that, that hypothesis. I would say that when you look at UFO sightings and so forth, the vast majority of them can be explained by very mundane explanations, right? Things like human technology, drones, people being on drugs, drunk, out of their minds, et cetera, okay?
0: Yes.
1: So the vast majority are fairly easy to explain. There is a certain percentage, though, that are harder to explain. A lot of what the government has been releasing so far probably falls into that category of being, you know, interesting. I don't know what they are. It could be technology from another country. It could be who knows what. But, you know, could they be spiritual beings? I can't rule that out, but I don't know that I'm ready to, like, make
0: that. Casey Luskin, I've learned one thing for sure. I want to do a long-form interview show, a podcast, where I can sit with someone for over an hour, and you're going to be at the top of the list. We'll have that conversation another time. And we'll add the Nephilim in there, too. Thank you, Casey. There's going to be a whole lot of talk right now about life, liberty, and the pursuit of happiness. Understandably, we're celebrating America's 250 and the Declaration of Independence. 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
5: Larry Elder explains the state of California.
6: 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School scores, California is ranked 41st, even though it ranks 13 in the amount of money it spends. It's got one-third of all the homeless people in the nation, one-third of all welfare recipients in the nation. And the question is, have Californians finally had enough?
5: 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The answer.
7: Fox News, and I'm Chris DeMeo. Shares of SpaceX soaring 19% in their Wall Street debut, making the rocket maker's founder and CEO Elon Musk the first ever trillionaire.
8: And let me tell you, if people had told me this was going to happen, I was like, man, you must be smoking some really good crack.
7: Musk says SpaceX is going public because it needs money to fund its ambitions of putting satellites and data centers in space. The U.S. off to a good start at the World Cup. They topped Paraguay 4-1 last night. The Americans with a 1-0 lead, extending it at the 7-minute mark.
9: Hlissick running in now. In for Tyler Adams. Great first touch. Still Adams. Battling a tight angle. It's in! Flo Balogun celebrates. The flag is staying down. It's 2-0 for the United States.
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0: We are going to continue with your phone calls, especially on this alien issue, but anything you want to chime in on, give us a call at 855-784-4255. Also, I've got an update on our Angel Tree Camp funding drive that we're doing through the Prison Fellowship. We just passed another milestone, thanks to your generosity. We'll give you those details coming up in just a little bit, but joining us right now is Peter Schweitzer, an old dear friend of mine back to the earliest Breitbart days. Of course, he is an investigative journalist, New York Times best-selling author. And I saw this Act Blue story flying around this week, Peter, and I thought of you immediately because this is the kind of thing that you and your great team of investigators there over at the Government Accountability Institute would be all over. Thank you, my friend, for joining us this morning.
13: Oh, always great to be with you, Larry. Thanks so much for having me.
0: So talk to me, sort of break down what Act Blue is, why it's critical to the fundraising machine for the political left here in America, and what are the charges here that Act Blue is facing?
13: Yeah, so ActBlue is an online funding platform. Basically, if you're left of center, you go to ActBlue and all the candidates and all sorts of, you know, initiatives, et cetera, you can donate to them, and you can give a one-time donation, you can give a monthly or weekly donation, et cetera. And the problem is, in the era of online fundraising, especially when it comes to federal election campaigns, foreign money is not allowed. It's against federal law to accept or to donate to federal campaigns, particularly if you're overseas. And the problem is ActBlue apparently had no security or very little security. This came to head a couple of years ago. They were asked to testify before Congress, which they did. They said everything was fine. There's no problems. Then it leaked to the New York Times that Covington & Burling, which was the law firm that was working with ActBlue, said, we think you may have actually deceived Congress under oath. You may have actually said that there were security processes in place that were not. That led to Covington and ActBlue parting ways. And then, of course, you have the testimony where the ActBlue CEO pleaded the fifth, would not even clarify how she would be preferred to be addressed in terms of her last name.
0: Yeah.
13: So that's kind of where it stands. And there are very real concerns here, Larry, because a congressional committee looked into this and found out that, first of all, ActBlue did not have the CVV requirements, right? You make a donation on you buy a transaction on Amazon. You have that three-digit code on the credit card, the CVV code.
0: Right.
13: You have to put in your address. The address has to correspond to the address associated with the card. None of that was being done by ActBlue, and this congressional committee found donations coming from Iraq, Saudi Arabia, Brazil, et cetera. So this is a real, real, real problem.
0: Peter Schweitzer is our guest. Of course, he's author of The Invisible Coup, along with a ton of other great books that dive into this. And when you and your team of researchers at Government Accountability Institute, Peter, when you try to trace scandals like this, and I use the word scandal, sadly, what I've learned from your books, Peter, and your great writing and reporting over, what, a decade and a half that I've known you, the real scandal is a lot of this stuff is legal, right? The laws are written and crafted in such a way to let people either get away with it or make it impossible to investigate. That's where I'm getting at. How do you follow the money on something like this if it's designed to keep you from being able to follow the money?
13: Yeah, no, you said that perfectly. Yeah, and that's the real challenge here in the online space. Because think about this, you know, if you make a $200 donation to a congressional campaign, the campaign's required to disclose that. But if you set up, and this has happened, by the way, if you set up, you know, you're somewhere overseas and you have a candidate you like, you can set up using a stack of gift cards, you know, American Express or Visa gift cards, which are essentially anonymous. You can spread out, you know, hundreds of thousands or millions of dollars in small increments.
0: Right.
13: So there's no disclosure and there's no requirement. And that's technically legal, but you are deceiving. And this is where it's really incumbent on these platforms like ActBlue, or there's one on the right called WinRed, to make sure they are actually monitoring this kind of stuff and sort of looking the other way and saying, oh, we think everything is fine, is actually not an excuse or a legal defense. And that's what this congressional committee has been drilling in on.
0: Peter Schweitzer, I read in some of the reports here that right before the 2024 presidential election cycle, ActBlue actually deliberately loosened some of their anti-fraud or online security protocols. Is that true? I know she pled the fifth, so there's not a whole lot that came out in testimony, but is that accurate?
13: There are some reports to that effect. One of the claims is, so of course, you know, if you run a business or you're on online, you're accepting credit cards, there are all kinds of defenses. There's the CVV, there's the address. Then there's also geolocation. There's some reports that they turned off geolocation. So they didn't actually want to know where the credit card transaction was coming from. And we also know, Larry, that basically they have admitted, ActBlue has admitted that about 1% of the donations they accepted were foreign donations. Well, you think 1% is not a big deal. They collected $3.8 billion for the 2024 election. That means they're admitting already that some $38 million in foreign donations came through. I would suspect that that is probably higher. But this is the nature of the challenge that we face. Yeah. And, you know, to my mind, lots of things we disagree in American politics. I really haven't found anybody who thinks foreign nationals, whether they're Chinese, Russian, Brazilian, or whatever, trying to steer our elections is a good idea. So this should be a 90-10 issue, and everybody should be in agreement on this.
0: So what can fix this? Because one thing I love about your books is that you often come up with some legislative remedies. If only Congress had the courage or the principles to actually end this stuff, going all the way back from your book, you know, Throw Them All Out, about insider trading. They try to pretend like they're putting laws in place to keep them from doing that. But of course, we see that it continues on and on and on infinitum. What could fix this problem? Foreign interference, foreign funding of elections, and also just outright fraud that we're seeing allegedly through Act Blue that they refuse to testify about.
13: Yeah, Larry, the key thing here is prosecution, prosecution, prosecution. Now, in the Act Blue case, I'm not an attorney, but there seems to be a lack of willingness when there are clear-cut cases, whether it's insider trading or others, there seems to be a lack of willingness to basically throw the book at somebody. And if somebody's violated the law, you need to do it. There's sort of this unwritten rule among people in Washington, D.C., at least some in authority, that it's kind of like professional wrestling. We're going to pretend to, like, beat each other up, but we're all kind of on the same team, and it's all kind of the same business model. So this stuff is only going to stop when somebody who has committed a crime is actually prosecuted and held into account. You can pass new laws, you can have greater transparency, but at the end of the day, unless people are actually going to jail for crimes committed, we're going to continue to see this problem. And let's be clear, all these foreign countries, whether it is China or Russia or Iran or European countries, they have huge stakes in who wins our elections, particularly yes. In this era where Donald Trump's positions are one and the Democrats are the other. They want to help pick winners and losers. So this problem is going to become greater until we end up actually prosecuting people who are violating the law.
0: Two quick questions here. The first one is, knowing your research, I'm going to jump to a conclusion. You tell me I'm wrong. But if there's any country that's involved in all of this stuff and doing these things, is it China?
13: Yeah, China by far, a largest scale. Number one, they have the financial resources. Number two, they're our chief rival. And number three, they have a long history through their United Front groups and their intelligence collection.
0: That's right.
13: for being very actively involved in meddling in our affairs in very, very subtle ways.
0: All right. And finally, oftentimes no one gets prosecuted for these things in Washington, D.C., Peter, because both sides are guilty of it. And so there's this sort of, you know, both sides look the other way. They pound on the desk. They'll have a hearing. They'll make a lot of noise, but no one will get prosecuted because they know that they're just as guilty. Is that the case here? Are Republicans just as guilty as what Democrats are doing with Act Blue?
13: Well, I certainly think that there's a conservative online platform called WinRed. I think both of them ought to be looked at. I haven't seen any evidence that WinRed is doing this, but there absolutely, I think, needs to be scrutiny of both and any other online fundraising platforms. Right now, basically, the rule is the FEC, the Federal Election Commission, says campaigns are supposed to police this. Well, in an era where they're getting billions of dollars raised online, they have actually no contact with the person making the donations. That's ridiculous. It's impossible. It's not going to happen. So there needs to be scrutiny on both sides. If you look at history, both sides have taken for donations in the past. We need to be aware of it and monitor it. Right now, the focus is on Act Blue because that seems to be the largest platform and the one that has consistently had these reports.
0: Finally, most importantly, Peter Schweitzer, we took a European cruise together for Young America's Foundation, our friend Scott Walker and all the folks at YAF. It was a blast. I'm now opening up my cruising and Meredith's cruising vacations to our listeners at LarryCruise.com. Could you just give us a testimony about how great it is to cruise with me and Meredith on the open seas?
13: Well, it's awesome. It's good to cruise with you. It's awesome to cruise with Meredith. No,
0: that's fair. Actually, 100% fair and accurate. Your Schweitzer would never lie to you. Go to LarryCruise.com. Peter, always great to talk with you. Thanks for joining us.
13: Thanks, brother.
0: It's true. 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Also, Peter Schweitzer and I instituted a cigar and whiskey night on the ship when we were cruising with Yaff, and we're going to be doing one with Kurt Schlichter on the LarryCruise.com. You know, we're roaring toward the weekend in my campaign to send deserving kids to Angel Tree Camp through our friends at Prison Fellowship, and I'm so proud that so many of you have stepped up to help provide scholarships for kids with a mom or dad in prison and allow them to attend Angel Tree Camp this summer. Their lives are transformed. They get away from the gangs and the drugs and the crime and the despair. They get three meals. They get fresh air. 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

0: cannot tell you how much I love talking about things other than electoral politics. Republicans versus Democrats. What's going to happen in the election? Trust me, I talk about that all the time. It's not like I don't want to. It's not like I'm not capable of it. I just think that there's more to life. And especially a topic like this. Like, what's our reason for being here on this planet? Why did God create us? Did God only create us? And if you learned that there was life on another planet, another civilization, would that shake your faith to its core? That seems to be what Steven Spielberg is implying. We just had a bit of a conversation about it, and we also spoke with Casey Luskin, a PhD, who specializes in this stuff, and says, hey, y'all, it's okay. That's not really a problem with your Christian faith. Well, do you agree or do you disagree? We're taking your calls, and I want to start with Ann in Alabama, listening on 93.9 WTGZ, The Tiger, which I believe means this is Auburn country. War Eagle, Ann, thanks for calling in.
1: Yes, sir. Larry, how you doing? This is Todd in Tampa.
0: Oh, Todd in Tampa. Well, that's a very different situation. See, this is why real-time call screening. Go ahead, Todd. What do you think?
1: All right. No, I want to hit on all topics real quick in 60 seconds. Number one, Jesus is God over all the earth. And all alien forms, doesn't matter. Jesus is the master, and he's the king, and faith in him is the only way for salvation.
0: We agree, sir. God bless you. Absolutely.
1: Let me say this here about Donald. No one has done more for Jesus than I have, and Donald Trump. Nobody has done more. I've been with Donald since 2010. Never turned on him once. Told him that Jeff Sessions was a terrible pick. Told him that Mike Pence was okay. Million of us voted for you, and we want you to take the freaking oil, and I don't want you to listen to Rubio or anybody else. Take the oil and get rid of this regime. That's what your job is. And why hasn't Comey, Brennan, and Clapper been arrested for trying to subvert the will of the people and steal this election at the Federal Bureau of Criminals? How come that hasn't happened? How come these Somalians who ripped us off for $20 billion haven't been arrested and shipped out of the country? Why aren't you arresting these protesters?
0: Brother, you got a lot in 60 seconds, and I can't answer all of it, but they heard you, I promise. And it's funny, the president mentioned this on Fox and Friends yesterday. He said, listen, I think we should take Carg Island. I think we should go all in, but I don't think the American people have the stomach for it. Well, my brother in Tampa has the stomach for it. Go in, take Carg Island, take the oil, finish the job. All right. Noted. You have been heard. How about Doug in Bristol, Tennessee? God's country. Although technically this is all God's country. Doug, what do you say?
2: Yeah, I want to say that Christians should be very careful about engaging your question because it asks us to partake in theological speculation on a matter where both Scripture and the tradition of the church are quiet. Now, I'm speaking as a parishioner of the Eastern Orthodox Church, and one of the no-nos of the Eastern Orthodox mind is never to participate in theological speculation.
0: Yes, you like to let the mysteries stay mysterious. I respect that. I do.
2: We don't even go so far as call it a mystery. That doesn't mean so what I'm saying is that Scripture and tradition do tell us is that God created man in his image, and everything else in physical creation is essentially furniture. And so what you're inviting Christians to participate in is theological speculation. You're asking them, what if man is not the only being created in God's image? Well, why did Christ become man and not, for lack of a better word, you know, a Martian?
0: But I don't think that's exactly what I'm asking. What I'm asking is, if we find out there is life on other planets, does that in some way undermine your faith in God? That's not the same as saying that those other creatures have been made in God's image.
2: Well, no, but you're asking us to engage in theological.
0: Well, it's a hypothetical. Well, it's because, I mean, I'm sorry, you've never actually asked yourself that? You've never been curious as to whether there's life on other planets?
2: Not about life, but doesn't mean you can't talk about UFOs. Ron Dreher is an Orthodox Christian who talks about this subject quite a bit, but he talks about it in the context of reality. So, for example, there's a very good book on this called American Cosmic. And, is in interviewing people who are really outside the norm, who have had some kind of extraterrestrial experience.
0: Right.
2: And what they say is, this is not a physical being that we're experiencing. This was like an other intelligence. And it's striking, the similar story that keeps getting told is that it appears to be quite evil. Now, that discussion is not outside of scripture or tradition.
0: No, and as I'm sure you heard in my conversation with our guest, Casey Luskin, I raised that question as well, Doug. I'll check out the book, and I'd love to have a further conversation with you. I'll look you up there, Doug, in Bristol, Tennessee. He says he also told Alex that he's the editor of a Christian journal, so I will look into that. I love that kind of conversation. Real fast, Jeff in Allentown, listening in on O'Connor and Company today. What do you say, Jeff?
3: Full disclosure, Larry, I'm agnostic about God. My wife is a Southern Baptist, so I'm going to hell.
0: Not at all. Hey, my wife is a Southern Baptist, and I'm Catholic, and she has agreed that I am not going to hell, at least not for that.
3: Well, you're doing better than me.
0: All right.
3: You asked about the symmetry of the body of aliens versus us.
0: Yeah.
3: The key word is gravity. That creates the symmetry in a cephalopod. My undergraduate degree is in biology. And so that you can find a lot of studies.
0: Does that explain two eyes, though? Does that explain all of the other humanoid features?
3: Two arms, two eyes. That's right. Mm. Exactly.
0: I will explore that when I have more time, which I do not have right now, Jeff. But thanks for the call. I love that stuff. All right. Y'all have a great weekend. Enjoy your flag day. Watch UFC and ignore soccer. I'm kidding. Watch soccer. But call it soccer, not football.
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10: Drug gang leader gone. I'm Chris DeMeo, Fox News. President Trump says the U.S. military has taken out the leader of the Trende Aragua gang.
11: President posted the quote, "At my direction, the United States Southern Command delivered a swift and lethal kinetic strike to successfully execute Nino Guerrero, the infamous leader of Trende Aragua, one of the most bloodthirsty terrorist organizations on the planet." The timing of the strike is unclear. The State Department has designated Trende Aragua a foreign terrorist organization.
10: Fox's Rich Edson, the strike happening with the help of the government of Venezuela. Severe weather causing deadly destruction at a church in Matia, Virginia. At least one person was killed and nearly two dozen injured when a tent collapsed with parishioners underneath it.
12: The folks that observed it that were on scene indicated that when the high winds came through very quickly, the tent just catastrophically failed.
10: Acting Bedford Fire Chief Abby Johnston, she says the church was celebrating its 20th anniversary. She also says the church had the proper permits and the tent passed inspection by Bedford County earlier this week. The U.S. men's soccer team off to a great start at the World Cup. Fox's Kevin Uretsky has more.
6: The first World Cup game on American soil since 1994 was certainly worth the wait. As the U.S. took on Paraguay in L.A., Team USA was already up 2-0 in the first half, but Flo Balogun wanted more.
13: Balogun, can he get inside? Still Balogun, Flo Balogun!
6: The enthusiastic call on Fox Sports. The final was 4-1, the most goals the U.S. has ever scored in a World Cup match. Team USA gets 3 points for the win, and will next play next Friday in Seattle against Australia. Kevin Uretsky, Fox News.
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20: 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What is your response?
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21: 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If people followed it, we wouldn't even be talking about this.
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21: They're not like Air Right. You've got some bad installers out there, some real bad hombres. I wouldn't let them near the White House. It would be a complete disaster.
23: Mr. President, there are reports of significant rebates on new systems. Can you confirm?
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3: 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Welcome to the program. No victocrats allowed, because we've got a country to save. 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
27: You can't succeed with OT.
28: AAA 971 SAG. I guess if, unless your name is Hunter Biden. The Democrat Socialist, who's now finishing number two, will be facing LA Mayor Karen Bass in the fall. Says she no longer supports defunding the police. Black congressional Democrats in the House are demanding reparations. Will this become an issue in the 2028 presidential campaign? I think it will. Texas Congressman Wesley Hunt calls out Jasmine Crockett for her remarks about what Charlie Clark said about DEI. All of this hour, if we can get it in, plus your calls. But first, as to the trial of Carmelo Anthony, the Texas teen convicted of murdering another 17-year-old at the time, Eric Metcalf. You know the facts. Austin Metcalf. What did I say? Eric Metcalf was a football player. Okay. Austin Metcalf. This is in Frisco, Texas. High school track meet. Each team has its own tent. Carmelo Anthony goes into the tent of a opposing team. They tell him to leave. He won't leave. They tell him to leave. He won't leave. Says something to the effect of, make me and see what happens. Unclear exactly who put hands on whom, but apparently there was some shoving or a shove. Carmelo Anthony whips out a knife and stabs Metcalf in the heart and kills him. Trial. By the way, during the trial, neither the prosecution nor the defense suggested either side was motivated by race. And it turns out that there were no blacks on the jury. That does not mean, however, it was an all-white jury. Depending upon the article you read, there were at least three Asian Americans, one Hispanic, and one person who was Middle Eastern. I heard somebody else say that there were two Hispanics, two Asian Americans, one Middle Easterner. It is clear that there were seven white, but the other five were, quote, people of color, or somebody who's perceived to be a Middle Easterner. But that does not stop Don Lemon from making the following assertion, number 38.
29: Well, they're saying that they struck the three black jurors. I have two attorneys coming up that are going to talk about that. But yeah, it was an all-white jury. And again, death is tragic, as you said.
28: Okay, sure. Okay, that's it. An all-white jury. False. What do you call the five non-whites? Potted plants? Racist? There is a podcast called Gin and Juice, hosted by somebody named Melissa Fredericks, wife of a comedian. And they talk about the fact that there were three black jurors that were considered, all of whom said, hey, we can't send our brother to jail. There's too many black people in jail. And they point out properly that that will get you kicked off a jury all the time for cause. Number 48.
30: If they say, can you be fair? Don't say, no, I'm not finna put a black man in jail. Don't say that. Okay? Cause if that's what you're gonna say, you could have stayed home. You have to go and be like, no, I will hear the evidence. I can be fair. Don't say, I hate white people and I don't care what he did. Don't do that. That's what people were doing in this case. Okay. And then everybody's like in an uproar because there's no black people on the jury, when damn near half of the black people who could have been on the jury canceled themselves out.
2: Yeah.
30: Don't do that. Okay. So don't do that. See, somebody in the comments talking about that's what got me put out. Don't do that. When you go up there, say, no, I have never heard about this case. I can be fair. Say that. Okay. And then mean it. Believe it a little bit. Don't tell them you can't be impartial. You could have stayed home.
2: Because then you're going to be Issa Rae, they say. You're going to be, I'm rooting for everybody black.
30: Yeah.
2: I would have to remember that, because I would be in there like, I would almost be too eager. Oh, God. I would probably be too eager just to go flip mode. Do you? Yep, I do believe whatever you do.
30: And they're going
2: to
30: kick you out.
2: You just said, I don't know who that person was that said that the other day. What I believe today, this is a video of you saying, that wasn't me. I didn't say those things. I believe in the rule of law. I believe.
30: Ma'am, all we asked was, what was your first name?
2: Law and Order. My first name is Law and Order.
30: They're going to be like, get her out of here.
2: My first name is Sustained.
30: Y'all be regular.
2: Overruled.
30: Just be regular.
2: Oh, God. I would be in there. They'd be like, just get her out of here, because something might be wrong with her.
30: Y'all.
2: Something, just get, no. My first name is Guilty.
30: Everybody else that be called, they be at the very least acting like they can be fair.
2: Yeah.
30: So don't go in there and act like all of a sudden you have to be the most honest person you've ever been. Listen, don't tell them I said that, but I'm just saying. People get on these juries and be.
2: My sister's name is
30: racist.
2: I'm not a lawyer.
30: So
2: I think I am the lawyer.
30: No.
2: Between Law and Order and CSI, I grew up on those shows. And now my sister, let me tell you something. I could do your job, to be honest with you.
30: Well, don't go. Stay home. Please. You're ruining the points. Y'all are ruining the points.
2: Ma'am,
30: then people on.
2: Go home.
30: The people on this case were doing that, and you see where we got.
2: Don't do it.
28: Now, they're not law professors. But this guy is. His name is Paul Butler. He's a Georgetown law professor. And years ago, he wrote a piece and said that increasingly lawyers and judges perceive that some black jurors vote to acquit blacks for racial reasons. Sometimes expressed as a juror's desire not to send another black man to jail. Then he goes on to say, this is a good idea. Too many blacks are in jail. He literally said that, teaches law at Georgetown. Quote, the black community is better off when some non-violent lawbreakers remain in the community rather than go to prison. And he says it's okay for black jurors to engage in a benefit-cost analysis. Quote, criminal conduct among African Americans is often a predictable reaction to oppression. So you hit somebody in the back of the head at an ATM is a predictable reaction to oppression. Quote, criminal conduct among African Americans is often a predictable reaction to oppression. Sometimes black crime is a symptom of internalized white supremacy. Other times it is a reasonable response to the racial and economic subordination every African American faces every day. Except for Larry Elder. I added that part. Punishing black people, who continues, for the fruits of racism is wrong. He then says, let's assume that there is a black defendant who, the evidence suggests, is guilty of the crime with which he has been charged, and a black juror who thinks that there are too many black men in prison. The black juror has two choices. She can vote for conviction, thus sending another black man to prison and implicitly allowing her presence to support public confidence in the system that put him there, or she can vote not guilty, thereby acquitting the defendant or at least causing a mistrial. In a sense, the black juror engages in an act of civil disobedience, except that her choice is better than civil disobedience because it is lawful. Is a black juror's race-conscious act moral? Absolutely. It would be farcical for her to be the sole colorblind actor in the criminal process, especially when it is her blackness that advertises the system's fairness. At this point, every African-American should ask herself whether the operation of the criminal law in the U.S. advances the interests of black people. If it does not, the doctrine of jury nullification affords black jurors, he calls them African-American jurors, the opportunity to control the authority of the law over some African-American criminal defendants. In essence, black people can opt out of American criminal law. I said in cases like murder or rape or assault, juries should consider the case on the evidence. But for other crimes such as theft or perjury or drugs, nonviolent, so-called victimless crimes, there should be a presumption in favor of jury nullification, of not sending another black person to jail, he writes. This is a law professor. 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

0: 888-971, SAGE, 888-971-7243. I am Larry Elder. We are Salem News Channel. As I discussed this in my documentary, Uncle Tom Won, 1940, 87% of blacks lived under the federally defined level of poverty. 20 years later, by 1960, that number had fallen to 47. 40-point drop. Greatest period of economic expansion for black Americans in American history. No affirmative action. No Civil Rights Bill of 1964. Why? Because it was rare for a black child to enter the world without a father in the home married to the mother. An embrace of education, an embrace of American values, even if those values were not being administered fairly to black people, a belief in Judeo-Christian values. Now, fast forward, you have Black Lives Matter. They attack the nuclear intact family on their website. They were founded by trained Marxists. Karl Marx was an atheist who said he wanted to dethrone God. And of course, they're not patriotic. They don't believe in American values. So the qualities that allow black people to make that kind of progress before the Civil Rights Act is now under attack by these yahoos in Congress. And what are people like Pete Buttigieg and Gavin Newsom and Pritzker going to do, all of whom are very likely going to run for president, when it becomes obvious that black voters want reparations, particularly in states like South Carolina, one of the early primary states? They're going to have to embrace reparations. And that's a bad move politically. 80% of blacks support reparations. About that same percentage of whites oppose them. Here is the kind of rhetoric you're going to be hearing from people like Pete Buttigieg, number 41.
1: We have to deal with a Supreme Court that is now a rogue Supreme Court. To see them eviscerate the Voting Rights Act is to see them reverse some of the most important progress this country ever made.
0: Okay. To see them eviscerate the Voting Rights Act. All they said was the Voting Rights Act was designed to make sure no poll taxes, no literacy tests, no grandfather clauses. It was not designed to use race to engineer majority black districts. You're also suggesting that only black people should be the politicians for districts where the majority of them are black. By that logic, how in the world can you support and justify a Barack Obama becoming president when blacks are just 13% of the population? It's insulting. It's bigoted. It's racist. But you see how pandering he is. So he's going to have to embrace reparations or figure out some sort of way around it, as will all these politicians if Kamala Harris runs. It's going to be entertaining. See you on Monday.
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8: Nearing peace. I'm Deborah Valentine, Fox News. American and Iranian officials are signaling significant progress in negotiations on a ceasefire agreement that could lead to an end of their conflict. Fox's Rich Etson has the latest from Washington.
9: Senior administration official says the two sides are about 80 to 85% of the way there. Iranian Foreign Minister Abbas Araghchi says a deal has never been closer, though he warns against speculating about its details. Specifics are unclear. A senior administration official suggested an initial phase would extend the ceasefire for 60 days, when Iran would reopen the Strait of Hormuz, agree to dismantle its nuclear material and ship it out of the country, and end its support for terrorist groups across the region. If Iran hits certain performance metrics, then it could receive access to billions in frozen assets.
8: Despite the mixed signals, U.S. officials are saying a deal could be signed as soon as this weekend. A key intelligence tool lapsed at midnight after both chambers of Congress failed to extend FISA, the Foreign Intelligence Surveillance Act, Section 702.
10: Both the House and Senate failed to extend a program allowing for the warrantless surveillance of foreign targets after Democrats, like Virginia Senator Mark Warner, said they couldn't abide by the president's Housing Finance Agency Director Bill Pulte being selected as Director of National Intelligence.
11: And put a political hack into one of our most critical national security positions.
10: But President Trump then announced he was selecting the U.S. attorney in Manhattan for the role, saying Pulte would only be there temporarily.
12: Running it for a short while we get a very talented person, Jay Clayton, in. As you know, Jay Clayton's an incredible talent.
10: As far as when they could vote again on FISA, the House is not back in session until June 23rd. Jessica Rosenthal, Fox News.
8: President Trump said Friday the leader of the Trende Aragua gang was killed. 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
22: We're live here in your nation's capital with a brand new reflecting pool. And boy, does it look pretty. Getting ready for the Flag Day celebration this weekend, along with the UFC match, all on the president's birthday. And then, of course, the country's birthday with our 250th anniversary of the Declaration of Independence. It's a great time to be in Washington. I know that sounds weird, especially as a conservative Republican. I'm sorry. I like this town. When I moved here, like in the height of the Tea Party movement, 2012, right, as a good red-blooded conservative American, I wanted to hate Washington, D.C. I actually like it. I'm Larry O'Connor. It's O'Connor and Company here on our flagship station, WMAL, and of course, coast to coast, wherever you're listening on the Salem Network, and we're in the Relief Factor studios. Coming up in 30 minutes, one of the things I really like about this town is when people act really, really guilty when they're being asked questions under oath. That's what happened with the head of Act Blue, the fundraising arm for left-wing causes and Democrat politicians, asked a series of questions, and, well, she just kept pleading the fifth. That's usually a sign that there's something up. There may be some smoke and fire involved. We'll get into all of that coming up in a moment. Joining us right now, though, speaking of smoke and fire, she's smoking hot and she brings the heat. She's KT McFarland, former Deputy National Security Advisor to President Trump and author of the book Revolution. KT, thanks for joining us.
23: It's always a pleasure. Thank you.
22: Thank you for letting me get away with that. Yesterday, the president...
23: I wasn't going to touch that. I'm thrilled with that. I just wasn't even going to comment on that. Okay.
22: The president announced, as did the Secretary of War and CENTCOM, that we would be restarting some military strikes against Iran. And it looked like we hit some communications locations, some radar locations, locations that are involved right there at the Strait of Hormuz, strategic ground control stations, surveillance radar sites. This is a retaliation of shooting down the Apache. Where do things stand now with regard to the military engagement? Because it sure seems like these strikes are sort of setting us up for the next round since we sort of tried to get rid of their detection operation.
23: Yeah, well, first of all, Iran started it because our red line was you don't kill Americans.
22: Yeah.
23: And they fired on the Apaches, and thank goodness, just through our superior technology, we were able to save the pilots. But they wanted to kill those pilots.
22: Yep.
23: So they've crossed the line. So now President Trump is unleashing what he had every ability to do and what he had really used an enormous amount of restraint not to do, which is finish off the military targets. You know, when everybody says finish the job, I never know what that means, but there are probably 20-25% military targets still left. In some areas more, some areas less. Finish the job means to eliminate all those military targets. Now, why to do it? I look back on history, and in 1972, when I was in the West Wing of the White House working for Henry Kissinger, we were in the middle of negotiating the end of the Vietnam War. And it was like negotiating with Iran. They'd kind of go back, they'd go forth, they'd promise this, they'd withdraw that. It was, you know, rinse, wash, repeat.
0: Yeah.
23: And President Nixon made the decision to have Christmas bombing on Hanoi and Haiphong, their major port, their capital city of North Vietnam. And it was devastating bombing. And as a result of that, the North Vietnamese immediately came back and said, okay, we will now negotiate seriously and in good faith. And sure enough, we got an agreement very shortly thereafter. So I think that sometimes you have to escalate to de-escalate. And that's what this is President Trump said, okay, enough of this. You're shooting at Americans. You've crossed the line. You're not negotiating in good faith. We have the ability to take you out, and that's what we're doing. And it was, I think, again, an enormous restraint because we did not target their economic sites.
0: KT, what do you say to those experts who are evaluating the situation right now, the back and forth over negotiations, the little, you know, military strikes on both sides here, and they say they've reached the conclusion that Iran doesn't want a deal. Iran is just trying to drag this out. They think the president will suffer politically. They think they can wait it out. They don't care about the economic suffering of their people or their country, because they ultimately don't want a war. They don't want a deal. They don't want anything changed. What do you say to that? And if that's the case, what's the resolution?
23: A couple of thoughts on that. One, I think there are two groups, at least two groups in Iran doing some negotiating right now. One is the IRGC, the military guys, the guys with the guns, the Revolutionary Guard. They don't want a deal under any circumstances. They'd rather be martyrs than to have a deal and give up their nuclear weapons. The other side are the pragmatists who say, look, this is a country that has to function. We need to have an economy. We need to feed our people. You know, this can't go on. Let's strike a deal of some sort that we can live with. And after the war is over, then we can start rebuilding. Okay, so who we want to negotiate with that second group, right? But yet the first group is always going to sabotage whatever agreement happens. And I think that's what the IRGC is doing. When you say the back and forth, where they, you know, they do a little attack every time we look like we're getting close to an agreement to sabotage the agreement. But then, so you walk away and say, well, we give up? No. The way we deal with it is we have an agreement, but we have two critical elements to that agreement. One, the ability to inspect and verify that they're abiding by the agreement, and that's with inspections, anytime, any place, snap inspections, so we make sure that they're not rebuilding their missiles, but particularly not rebuilding their nukes. And then we know they're going to cheat, so then what do you do when they do cheat? Well, you have to have an enforcement mechanism, and that's not only the United States could enforce, let's say by bombing any new sites where they're rebuilding their nuclear program. We could do that alone, right, but far better that we do it with other countries in the region. And I think that's why President Trump has said, but nobody really picked up on it, he said, well, I expect all the countries in the region, Saudi Arabia, et cetera, to join the Abraham Accords when this deal is done. And I think that's why, because they would help us inspect and enforce.
0: Look, go back for a second there, because you said you got two factions. The IRGC people, they're the ones with the guns. So I would think they're the most important people to deal with right now. They don't want a deal. They'd rather be martyrs. Then you got your pragmatists. First of all, are we talking to both sides? And secondly, who do we care most about? Because even if the pragmatists say, listen, we got to run our country here and our people are starving and we got mile-long lines for gas and we got no food and we're going to all collapse, which we've been told is on the brink of happening in Iran, as long as the IRGC continues to be able to feed their soldiers, they don't care. So they're the ones we got to deal with, right?
23: But there's another part of this, which is the blockade is working. So the IRGC are not being paid. Maybe the guys at the top are eating, but they have no income. There's no money coming in. And that's why, in some ways, the economic blockade that we're doing of Iran, closing down the cryptocurrencies accounts, closing down banking accounts that are offshore, closing down the ability of Iran to make any money with oil exports, which is their only real source of income, because the blockade prevents that. You know, at a certain point, even the guys with the guns, they may want to go down as martyrs, but do all of them want to go down as martyrs? Or is there some, The other thing that I think is really fascinating is that President Trump has left alone one important group of guys with guns, and that's the regular Iranian military. This is a military that predates the Iranian
0: revolution. The non-IRGC military.
23: The non-IRGC guys with the guns, and they're the professionals. And those people have not been targeted either with assassinations or any kind of degradation of their ability. So maybe, just maybe, there's a way through this that you can get through the maze and say, okay, the pragmatists, and then the guys, the professional Iranian army, which has never bought into the revolution. They don't want to be the martyrs. They're professional military. Is there a way that they make common cause? I don't know. I mean, okay. only the people doing the intelligence and doing the negotiating are knowing who are we negotiating with, how complicated is it. Marco Rubio explained it was really complicated because you negotiate with one group, and then they have to go back and negotiate with the IRGC. But then each of those groups, the pragmatists and the guys with the guns, they then have to go through and negotiate within their groups.
0: Yeah.
23: So it takes a really long time to get an answer to what should be a straightforward question.
0: KT, then there's one more question, and this it dovetails into some breaking news from this morning. Even if we do reach an interim deal with some of the pragmatists, those same people who say Iran doesn't want a deal will also say, and even if you reach a deal, they can't be trusted. And so here's the news being reported by Reuters. Iran wants $6 to $12 billion of frozen funds released. Washington says they'll release funds in stages for humanitarian goods, not just returning it to Iran outright. How do we ensure, if we do release funds to them, which is surely going to be part of a deal, how do we ensure that it isn't going right to Hezbollah and Hamas and to the IRGC and is used only for humanitarian purposes to feed the people?
23: You heard of food stamps?
0: Yeah.
23: You know,
0: we're going to give everybody EBT cards.
23: Well, I mean, instead of just saying unfreeze the assets, now you decide what to spend it on, and you know they're going to not spend it on food and medicine for their people. They're going to spend it on weapons.
0: Right.
23: So how do you ensure it? Because you maybe release it in such a way that the only thing that that money could be used for would be humanitarian things. But wait a minute. Nobody's talking about, President Trump was asked, will you unfreeze these assets? He said, not before I got a deal. There's not going to be a signing bonus here. So I think that is many steps down the road. And then in addition to that, the Treasury Secretary said, well, some of those frozen assets, maybe we should not unfreeze them for Iran to use, but give those assets to the countries in the region that Iran has bombed, those countries can use it to rebuild the things that Iran has destroyed.
0: I like that. KT McFarlane, always a great conversation. You would not believe the response we get every week after our Thursday morning talk. Thank you so much for joining us.
23: Thank you.
0: That's KT McFarlane, boys and girls. She knows.
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0: Good morning, Larry O'Connor here on O'Connor & Company. One of the real blessings of the new format of this program is that I'm able to focus on some of the great outreach we've been able to do for organizations like the Prison Fellowship, Angel Tree Camp. And I just want to give you an update. We had a goal. We set a goal about 11 days ago when we started this campaign here on O'Connor & Company. We wanted to get 162 kids to go to camp. Now, these are kids whose mother or father, usually it's a father, has been incarcerated. And the kids suffer, obviously. Growing up without a parent in the household, and oftentimes surrounded by really, really bad stuff. Surrounded by drugs and crime and gangs and just despair and poverty. And what Angel Tree Camp provides is a week away from all of that over the summer. And while these kids are at Angel Tree Camp, they also hear, oftentimes for the first time in their lives, they hear the gospel. They hear about how to be saved, not just from the circumstances they're in right now, but saved for eternity. And so our goal was 162 kids just 11 days ago. And we just hit 166 kids today. You are incredible. And your generous spirit and your charity and your embrace of our Lord's Great Commission has been overwhelming. And I just want to ask one more time, if you can give any gift today, we'll combine it. If you can give $5, we'll combine it with other people who've given $5, and you'll be saving a kid. Just take a listen to these kids who have enjoyed Angel Tree Camp. What's their favorite part?
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0: 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Last night, a stunning sporting event that captivated a nation, and what an incredible result. No, I don't care about the New York Knicks, although that was a ridiculous ending. I don't know how the Spurs let that one slip through their fingertips. No, it's not the Knicks. It's not basketball. It's America's sport. It's baseball. And it was the congressional baseball game here in your nation's capital. It was Republicans versus Democrats. They do this for charity. They raise money for scholarships. It was nearly sold out. I had a lot of friends there. I didn't go because, well, I wake up early in the morning. But it was quite a scene for the Republicans. And one Republican in particular, the MVP of the game, Senator Eric Schmidt of Missouri. Take a look at this. If you're watching on the stream, if you're listening on radio, run to social media and find this clip. We'll put it out there as well, because he made an incredible diving catch in left field on the third base line. Let's hear the call from C-SPAN.
2: That one struck to left field, and what a dive! Oh, what a great
3: Eric
2: play!
3: Schmidt. Amazing catch down the left field.
0: Incredible.
2: The Redbirds would be proud.
0: By the way, final score 11-2. Republicans just pounded them. I want to remind you, Mark Teixeira, MVP, Major League Baseball player, multi all-star for the Rangers, for the Yankees. He's running for Congress this year in Texas. The Democrats ain't going to ever win again with Mark Teixeira on the team. And nor should they, because listen to this.

0: Democrat, Christian Menifee, Democrat from Texas, before the game.
1: Okay, I'm standing here with Congressman Christian Menifee, Texas 18, Houston area. And who are you going for tonight?
2: I'm going for the Democrats because I'm playing on a Democratic team. Hopefully we'll get this dub and break this losing streak.
1: Now, we've seen you guys duke it out on the Capitol floor. Tell us what it's like to do it on the field now.
2: So I grew up playing football, so the congressional football game is more my speed. But I'm here at the baseball game to make sure that my team got a deep, deep, deep team. And anytime we get to go Republicans next on the field, it's always a good time.
1: Do you think the Republicans are fascists?
2: A lot of them, yeah. Certainly the president is. I wish he was out here playing. I hopefully run him over when I'm sliding home.
1: What's it like playing on the field against fascists?
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0: News. I'm Paul Stevens. Shares of SpaceX soaring 19% in their Wall Street debut Friday, making the rocket maker's founder and CEO Elon Musk the first ever trillionaire.
1: And let me tell you, if people had told me this was going to happen, I was like, man, you must be smoking some really good crack.
0: Musk saying SpaceX is going public because it needs money to fund its ambitions of putting satellites and data centers in space. The U.S. off to a good start in the World Cup, topping Paraguay 4-1. The Americans with a 1-0 lead, extending in at the 7-minute mark.
2: Pulisic running in now. In for Tyler Adams. Great first touch. Still Adams. Battling it tight. And goes in! Flo Balogun celebrates. The flag is staying down. It's 2-0.
0: That call on Fox up next for the U.S. Australia. 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
8: Yesterday on Capitol Hill in the Judiciary Committee, headed up by one of our favorites here, the chairman, Jim Jordan of Ohio, Act Blue CEO Regina Wallace Jones was sworn in and asked to testify about many allegations against the organization Act Blue. Act Blue, of course, is the fundraising arm for Democrats everywhere. And if you ask anybody in the political world, they'll tell you, and it's 100% true, Democrats absolutely outraise Republicans, like by a factor of 10 or more, when it comes to small money donations online. Republicans have more money right now for their political operations, and much of that money is raised by large groups, large organizations, donors maxing out their amount through fundraisers, through super PACs, all that stuff. It's the way fundraising is done in this country. But Democrats, from Bernie Sanders to James Tallarico and everyone in between, whether you got a Nazi tattoo or not, Democrats do really, really well with small money donations of people who get on these lists managed by Act Blue. And every month they come back and say, hey, we need another $25, man. And they got, you know, you get, what would you rather do? Get 25 people to give you $1 million each to get $25 million? Or would you like a million people to give you $25 each? Either way, you're getting $25 million. And normally, it would take a lot less effort to get 25 people to give you that $1 million. The problem is there aren't a lot of people who have $1 million. And frankly, if you've got $1 million, it means you're pretty smart with your money and you don't want to give it away too easily. But if you can automate the process and utilize the internet and apps and direct email campaigns via Act Blue, and get a million people to give you $25. Frankly, that's now easier, believe it or not. And that's what Democrats do. It's what they're very good at. Here's the problem, though. With just a modicum of investigation, it appears as though a lot of those small money donors, adding up to billions of dollars funneled through Act Blue, well, it appears they may be illegal donations. So yesterday, the CEO of Act Blue, Regina Wallace Jones, was on Capitol Hill. And when asked questions about all of these allegations, this is what the American people got. Here, take a listen.
6: On the advice of my counsel, I respectfully decline to answer this question pursuant to my Fifth Amendment rights under the Constitution. On the advice of counsel, I respectfully decline to answer the question pursuant to my Fifth Amendment rights under the Constitution. I respectfully decline to answer the question pursuant to the attorney-client privilege and my Fifth Amendment rights under the Constitution. On the advice of counsel, I respectfully decline to answer the question pursuant to my Fifth Amendment rights under the Constitution. On the advice of counsel, I respectfully decline to answer the question pursuant to my Fifth Amendment rights.
8: Let's fade in here for a quick second. Gentlemen, how much longer is that, that little clip? Another 2 minutes and 11 seconds of that. We could do that. We could, is she still going? Have we still got that going on? Is she still working?
6: On the advice of counsel.
8: Oh, yeah, she's still
6: going. I respectfully decline to answer the question pursuant to my Fifth Amendment rights under the Constitution. On the advice of counsel, I respectfully decline to answer.
8: You know what's really amazing about this? She's still reading it. She hasn't memorized it yet. You would think. I wonder how long she took practicing that in front of the mirror in the bathroom before she headed out to the hearing. Yeah, we could do that for another couple of minutes. That's what we got. Now, listen, it is her right against self-incrimination. By the way, let's not forget that's what the Fifth Amendment protects you from, self-incrimination. In other words, if you testify, what you say could be used against you because you've incriminated yourself as a criminal. That doesn't mean she is a criminal. That's what the Fifth Amendment protects you from self-incrimination. This doesn't mean that she's guilty. It's a pretty good indication. Let me just say this. My assumption when somebody pleads the Fifth like that many times, is, and I think it's a fair assumption to make, that if the person were to tell the truth and answer the question, it would get them in trouble. Is that not a fair assumption to make? I'm not saying she's a criminal. I'm just saying that the indication here is that if she answered the questions truthfully, she could get charged with crimes, which, by the way, I believe she is charged with crimes, isn't she? I'm not sure. See, here's the thing. The Judiciary Committee last year found that Act Blue, this giant fundraising, and it is giant, purposefully weakened its fraud prevention standards just in time for the 2024 election. This is while the company knew about significant attempted fraud on the platform. Now, this is according to the House Judiciary Committee. New reporting has now confirmed these findings. Act Blue accepts illegal foreign donations en masse. Act Blue tried to cover this up by misleading and withholding documents from Congress, but it didn't work. The committee's deposed 5 Act Blue employees, including top staff responsible for fraud prevention, to learn more about the platform's acceptance of illegal donations and the subsequent cover-up. In total, we asked them 146 questions. They refused to answer a single one. See, it's not just the CEO here, Ms. Wallace Jones. Every single person brought forward to answer questions to you, the people, through your representatives in the House of Representatives, they all gave that same answer. Chairman Jordan tried to drill down on some specifics. Let's take a listen to how that went. Jim Jordan.
9: Your board chairman said Act Blue accepted up to 38 million contributions in 2024 that had the signs of foreign origin. How much fraud is too much fraud?
6: On the advice of counsel, I respectfully decline to answer the question pursuant to my Fifth Amendment rights under the Constitution.
9: How many foreign contributions did Act Blue accept?
6: On the advice of counsel, I respectfully decline to answer the question, pursuant to my Fifth Amendment rights under the Constitution.
9: How much money did Act Blue accept from Russia?
6: On the advice of counsel, I respectfully decline to answer the question, pursuant to my Fifth Amendment rights under the Constitution.
9: Why did your entire legal team quit? Your in-house legal team?
6: On the advice of counsel, I respectfully decline to answer the question, pursuant to my Fifth Amendment rights under the Constitution.
9: Did your legal team quit because of reduced fraud standards?
6: On the advice of counsel, I respectfully decline to answer the question, pursuant to my Fifth Amendment rights under the Constitution.
9: I understand. And we won't keep you here all day, but let me just do one more. Did you weaken your fraud standards to help Democrats?
6: On the advice of counsel, I respectfully decline to answer the question, pursuant to my Fifth Amendment rights under the Constitution.
8: You get the picture. And I know many of you are like, why are they wasting their time with this? Why did they even do the hearing if that's all she's going to say? No, I think it's actually quite effective. More important than her taking the Fifth and refusing to answer those questions, more important are the questions that she refuses to answer. Like, how much money did you get from Russia? Why did your entire legal team quit? You see, these questions are being asked because they already know the answer, you see. And she knows they already know the answer, and that's why she refuses to give them anything else to work with. Representative Barry Loudermilk of Georgia, let's see if he had any better luck.
10: So I do have a series of questions for you, but I want to make sure I'm respectful. Is it Ms. Jones or Ms. Wallace Jones?
6: On the advice of counsel, I respectfully decline to answer the question pursuant to my Fifth Amendment rights under the Constitution.
10: Okay, wow. Okay, didn't expect expect that one.
8: Now, I'm told by legal experts that that was actually a trap question. It was a trick. Don't answer. Seriously, I'm not joking. I reached out to a couple of my lawyer friends and said, why would she plead the Fifth on how to pronounce her name? And there's a school of thought that if you answer even one question, that opens you up to answer every question. So the CEO of Act Blue, so lawyered up, so measured, so careful, so in CYA mode, wouldn't even affirm the correct usage of her name. Wallace hyphen Jones? Is it Wallace? Is it Jones? Is it Wallace Jones? Should we just call you Regina? Or is it pronounced Regina? None of that. None of that. Plead the Fifth across the board, even when there's a reference to a Seinfeld episode. Not going to happen. Not even close. So that's how it went down. Let me just be clear. Without Act Blue, Kamala Harris, Joe Biden, Graham Plattner, Bernie Sanders, AOC, Gavin Newsom, every single one of them across the board, they got nothing. That's how critically important Act Blue is. And this woman, the CEO, trust me, they're making a ton. Because they get a percentage. You know when Black Lives Matter put out their shingle and started raising money from corporations and from individual donors because they claimed that they were fighting racism instead of the truth, causing race riots and tearing up our cities and making life miserable for people of color. They used Act Blue, I believe, didn't they? Yeah, I think they used Act Blue. It is the economic engine behind left-wing causes. And it certainly appears like something's up over there. I know you're all screaming back at your radio or your device or television set. Why aren't they doing anything? Who cares about a hearing? Do something. This is the process, but I'm with you. I get frustrated too. Here's someone who is doing something. The Attorney General of Texas, Ken Paxton, he's suing Act Blue on behalf of the state of Texas. Filed a lawsuit Monday against Democrat fundraising platform Act Blue, accusing them of misleading donors about safeguards meant to block fraudulent and foreign political contributions. state's lawsuit filed in Tarrant County District Court seeks injunctions against barring ActBlue from accepting contributions made through gift cards, prepaid debit cards, along with civil penalties, attorney's fees, and costs. As Attorney General Paxton said, the radical left has relied on ActBlue as a way to funnel foreign donations and dark money into their political campaigns to subvert our laws and compromise the integrity of our elections. ActBlue lied to Congress and to the American people, and I'll ensure justice is served. I think that might be why he won the nomination to be a U.S. Senator, and I think that's probably a good reason why the voters of Texas, who may not love Ken Paxton and may feel uncomfortable with some of the allegations made against Ken Paxton and even the things that Ken Paxton and his wife had admitted went on in their personal lives, think they're still going to vote for this guy over James Tallarico, because that's what needs to get done. Something. It's O'Connor and Company. Thanks for listening. We've got more coming up in just a moment.
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8: Yeah, apparently there was a basketball game last night in New York. The Knicks were losing. They actually engineered the greatest comeback in NBA Finals history. They won by a point at the final seconds, and it was ridiculous. The Spurs gave it away. They absolutely gave it away. The stupidest basketball I've seen in my life. They deserve to lose. What really fascinated me about last night was afterwards, Jerry Seinfeld, you know, multi-gajillionaire comedian, TV producer, etc. He was at courtside, of course. He's a New Yorker. He loves the Knicks. When he left, he was tracked down by a, video street journalist saying, "Hey, what do you think about Free Palestine?" Jerry Seinfeld's answer was absolutely classic. It's amazing. We're going to share that with you in a sec. But I got to tell you, I'm not quite done with Act Blue. You're not hearing about this much on cable news. New York Times and Washington Post not writing a whole lot about these investigations into Act Blue and the criminal activity involved in Democrats' fundraising for the last decade. Shocking that they're not saying much about it. Well, that's why you come here. And I want you to hear from Jim Jordan here, because the Democrat ranking member tried to disparage this hearing, saying, there's a smokescreen. This is a theater. There's nothing there. Chairman Jordan, explain to us what we were doing in that hearing room yesterday, please.
18: Mr. Garcia, in his opening statement, said we're here because Republicans are playing politics. Let's be clear. We're here because Act Blue's legal counsel said Ms. Wallace Jones lied to Congress, willfully and knowingly misled the Congress of the United States. That's why we're here. Oh, by the way, who was the legal counsel, Covington Burling? Who was her counsel? Dana Remus, not some Republican. She was former White House counsel for Joe Biden. That's who said that. That's why we're here. So I just have a couple questions for you, Ms. Wallace Jones, just a couple. Your board chairman said Act Blue accepted up to 38 million contributions in 2024 that had the signs of foreign origin. How much fraud is too much fraud?
6: On the advice of counsel.
8: Yeah, and then you know how the rest of it went. But let's be clear. That's why they're there. Their own legal counsel, in an email made public now, obtained through subpoenas, said, "Hey, you lied to Congress about the checks, the protocols, the safeguards. You lied to Congress about ensuring fraud wasn't going on." And let me repeat, the evidence shows, it appears, that Act Blue lifted their anti-fraud guidelines, softened and weakened their policies against fraud and foreign investments just months before the 2024 presidential election. Why would they do that? That's a good question. We could ask, but we'd get the same answer. You can say it with me at this point. On the advice of counsel, exactly. That's what this is about. And the fact that the Democrats continue to run interference, I mean, what's next for these people? Are they going to, make excuses for a guy with a Nazi tattoo who used to manhandle women and leave marks on their body and terrorize them and emotionally and psychologically and physically abuse them? Is that what's next? Jerry Seinfeld, big Knicks fan, goes to the game last night. Huge win, great victory. He's in a good mood. He's leaving the VIP area backstage there at Madison Square Garden, the world's most famous arena. And there's a little media tent there, and there's people from all walks of life and all various types of media, including renegade citizen journalists. I like these guys, the guys who, you know, ask questions like TMZ or what have you. And the question was, what are your thoughts about a free Palestine? Jerry Seinfeld, take it away.
19: Oh, Jerry.
20: What up, Seinfeld? What up? Can we get a free Palestine? Can we get a free Palestine? Come on, give us one free Palestine.
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8: For those of you who are only listening to radio, you need to get the simulcast on video stream because the look on this guy's eye at his face because he has no response. He seemed a little angry, a little disappointed. Can we get a free pal? And it was the perfect Seinfeld delivery, too. It was like he was doing stand-up. Was like, I'm thinking, hey, you ever notice what's with the one sock that's on the curb in the gutter off the sidewalk? It's a sock that didn't make it. That's why you'd only have one sock coming out of the dryer. You ever notice? That's what it's like, the perfect Seinfeld delivery. Hey, how about a free Palestine? I mean, it doesn't exist. There is no Palestine. It's true. Fact check true. It's a region of the world, but there's no country called Palestine, free or not. Ah, that's a boss move right there. That is a guy who is confident in his own skin, confident in what he believes, has full understanding of the entire situation worldwide, especially the existential threat to his Jewish brothers and sisters in the state of Israel. And by the way, it's also the actions of a man who has, well, what do they call it? F around money? F-U money. Yeah, F-U money. That's who that is right there. That's Jerry Seinfeld with, what are you going to do, fire me? Oh, I'm sorry, you're not going to hire me for a TV show? Oh, you're not going to accept my script and make it a blockbuster series for a decade so I can live on an island for the rest of my life? Oh, already did that. So I'll say whatever I want, especially when it's true. There's no such thing as Palestine.
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0: So Some progress. I'm Paul Stevens, Fox News. Officials for America and Iran reportedly making quote-unquote significant progress on coming to a deal to ending the conflict in Iran. Fox's Lucas Tomlinson at the White House explaining where the two countries are at with those talks.
1: There's an 80% chance the U.S. government's signature is going to be on it, and that would kickstart a new 60-day implementation phase. The Strait of Hormuz would be opened. The U.S. blockade would be lifted. Iranian media is reporting that Iran would get billions of dollars up front at the signing. The Vice President of the United States, J.D. Vance, said not so fast, posting to Truth Social, quote, the Iranians are not receiving any cash and no funds are being released for simply signing a deal or attending a meeting. The deal is structured to ensure that the U.S. and its allies' concerns are prioritized, and that if the Islamic Republic of Iran meets its obligations, then economic benefits will flow to them and to the entire region.
0: And despite the mixed signals, U.S. officials are saying a deal could be signed as soon as sometime this weekend. House lawmakers went home this past Thursday for a week-long break, letting a key intelligence tool lapse after both chambers failed to extend FISA Section 702.
2: Both the House and Senate failed to extend a program allowing for the warrantless surveillance of foreign targets after Democrats, like Virginia Senator Mark Warner, said they couldn't abide by the president's Housing Finance Agency Director Bill Pulte being selected as Director of National Intelligence.
4: And put a political hack into one of our most critical national security positions.
2: But President Trump then announced he was selecting the U.S. attorney in Manhattan for the role, saying Pulte would only be there temporarily.
21: Running it for a short while when we get a very talented person, Jay Clayton, in. As you know, Jay Clayton's an incredible talent.
2: As far as when they could vote again on FISA, the House is not back in session until June 23rd. Jessica Rosenthal, Fox News.
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24: Today will be warm with a mix of clouds and sunshine, becoming breezy in the afternoon with a high of 85. Tonight, expect mostly cloudy skies with a few showers and the possibility of a heavy thunderstorm. Thunderstorms could bring localized damaging wind gusts, hail and flooding downpours with a low of 61. I'm meteorologist Jason Caterina on AM 560, The Answer.
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12: 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On this edition of the Center Square Radio Hour, data centers are facing scrutiny across the country, and Illinois is the latest state to put a pause on incentives for companies to build in their state. Michigan lawmakers remain divided over the future of the state's RX Kids program as House Republicans continue scrutinizing the initiative. A plan to tax digital advertising for the first time and use the estimated $500 million in new annual revenue to give property tax rebates to seniors won bipartisan final approval from the Pennsylvania House Tuesday. And a variety of economic forces are contributing to the slowdown in the jobs market, and AI is only one of them. All of these stories and more on this edition of the Center Square Radio Hour. We'll be right back after this.
13: Teacher Lauren Johnson returned all the graded essays but one. He believed that one student was capable of more.
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13: 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Instead of just grading an essay, Mr. Johnson changed a life. I am that student. I became a writer, and I wrote this to thank him.
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12: Welcome back to the Center Square Radio Hour. I'm Greg Bishop. Amid concerns of how limited tax dollars are being spent across the country on social service programs, more attention is being given to one in particular in Michigan that's giving hundreds of millions of dollars of unrestricted direct cash payments to pregnant women and children. Supporters and critics clashing over that. To talk about her latest story out of Michigan is Elise Apel with the Center Square. Elise, thanks for taking time with us. Obviously, people are interested in making sure that their tax dollars, whether it's the federal government going to the states that manage this and then the state dollars going to individuals, everybody wants to make sure those dollars are going to where they're needing to be sent. So give us the latest on what the debate is about the RX Kids program, what it is, and why people should care about this.
28: Yeah, thanks for having me on, Greg. So this is yet another one of those taxpayer-funded programs, partially taxpayer-funded programs in this case, that people are just starting to ask, what is this money actually going to? What are we spending our taxpayer dollars on? So this RX Kids program is a program in Michigan that actually sends money directly to pregnant women. And then for up to 12 months after they've given birth, they also can get payments. So they send $1,000 to pregnant women. And then for each month after they give birth, depending on the community, up to 6 to 12 months, they get an additional $500. So this program has been described, it describes itself as universal and unconditional. Very little guardrails. The application takes about 30 minutes. To fill out. They themselves say it takes about 30 minutes and they are, you know, pride themselves on that. And then you just have access to money that is literally just directly deposited into your bank bank account, taxpayer-funded money. You know, some of it's coming from the state, some of it's coming from federal taxpayers through different programs. But this is a program that has been ongoing in the state since 2024. It was first passed there. It was implemented first in Flint, Michigan, but it is now expanded to over 60 Michigan communities. So that could be counties, cities that have basically applied, and now residents within those communities can apply for this program.
5: When you say that anybody can apply, I mean, somebody has $1 million in savings in the bank, and they're the breadwinner of the house, brings in a six-figure salary easily every year. Are they qualified for this if they live in a certain community?
28: Yeah, so the problem is there are very little guardrails on this. The program administrators say that, you have to prove that you're on Medicaid, or there's some sort of, you have to show, there's somehow checking it against Medicaid, are you on Medicaid, which has some limitations to it. But the problem is, and this is what Republicans are pointing out, is that there are very little guardrails in this. They are concerned that, is this actually being checked? Are we actually checking these people's documentations? Because when you and I looked at it myself, in reporting for the story, I looked at the application, and there was very little requirements that you actually have to send in to receive these payments just directly into your bank account.
5: Now, when it comes to the amounts that we've seen go out so far, are we talking tens of thousands? Are we talking tens of millions or hundreds of millions?
28: We're talking hundreds of millions. So since 2024, they have received just in taxpayer funding $300 million. So we're talking hundreds of millions of dollars that are going out. They are very proud of the fact that they only have 15% in overhead costs, which is still a lot of money in over costs for a program that's actually being administered by Michigan State University. So that's a really interesting aspect.
5: Pause on that for a moment, because that's fascinating here, right? I mean, this is a taxpayer funded program. It's being administered by a third party, by a university.
28: Yeah, so it's being administered. The founder and director is Dr. Mona Hanna, a professor at Michigan State University. And so they're actually the ones that are kind of administering this program.
5: And they skim off the top 15% for administrative.
28: So they costs. And that's been some of Republicans' concerns is that, okay, what are these administrative costs? Who are we sending these administrative costs to? Because they are taxpayer funding. Because another concern with this is, are illegal immigrants receiving this money? And this is something that Republicans have brought up. RX kids, their administrators, because they testified last week, they told Republicans that, we have different streams of funding, and none of the taxpayer funding is actually going to illegal immigrants. But Republicans, they're questioning, how do you actually know that? How do you know that, this $300 million that we've received from taxpayers, none of that is going to illegal immigrants. There's no real way for them to, split the funding out in that way. Another example is, say you get $300 million from taxpayers and you get $300 million from private funders, because this is a private-public partnership. They're, getting money from donors and other organizations. But if you're giving, if you're spending that $300 million from private donors on illegal immigrants, and you're spending the other $300 million on the taxpayer funds on non-illegal immigrants, that's still, how are you really designating those funds to not go to illegal immigrants when they're taxpayer funding?
5: We're talking with Elise April. She is a reporter for the Center Square. Her latest story, supporters, critics clash over future of taxpayer funding for RX kids in Michigan. We're talking $300 million since 2024. Seemingly unrestricted direct cash payments, meaning they can use it however they want to use it if they apply and are found eligible, for pregnant women and also children 6 to 12 months. I mean, this is a lot of money in a short span of time. Obviously, the proponents of this saying it's doing good. And I don't know if there's necessarily critics per se, other than just what I'm hearing from your reporting. They're just looking for some accountability to make sure that those tax dollars are being used properly. Are there any mechanisms in place for audits or an inspector general to do a review after a full year's worth and then go back and try to ensure, you know, where those dollars are ultimately going, that they're being used properly.
28: So that's the problem. What does it even mean, you know, for this money to be used properly when it's just going directly
5: unrestricted to, and
28: right,
5: direct
28: cash? It is unrestricted. And that's what some Republicans have brought up. You know, these women could be using it to buy, because they receive $1,500 during pregnancy and then an additional $500 per month. They could be using it to buy alcohol. They could be using it to buy drugs. There's no real, you know, knowing, because there's no real accountability on the other side of how are you actually spending this money. And that's been, you know, that's been the real concern. And I was able to have an exclusive interview with the House Oversight Committee Chairman, Rep. Jay DeBoyer, who overheard a committee meeting last week where they actually talked about RX Kids. And, you know, really his questions were, okay, you know, we need transparency, we need accountability for this program. But ultimately, you know, he told me, is this the kind of program that our taxpayer funding should be going to at all? And ultimately, he thinks it shouldn't be.
5: I imagine there's already like women, infant, children programs, different types of
28: 16 different programs in the state of Michigan that Michigan residents could be, you know, pulling money from in other ways that, yeah. That now this
5: and I would imagine those also have more checks and balances, maybe, because you may be helping fund a particular service that's for healthcare coverage or for checkups, or you know, the money's going to go towards formula or different types of you know, nutrition things.
28: Well, and that was the other point that Rep. DeBoyer made, was when this, and he pointed out that he probably likely voted for this program because it was just thrown into a budget bill in 2024, and he actually pointed out, what's really interesting about this program is with the name RX Kids, he said probably many people thought this was for pharmaceuticals. This was a prescription program.
5: Right.
28: And he, because I asked him a question, because there were a number of Republicans that actively supported this program when it was first implemented. And I was like, oh, well, why have you turned on this? You know, something that Republicans themselves were supporting. He pointed out, this is not the program that we thought it was going to be. And this is a, you know, first in the nation cash assistance program, but that administrators are really looking to expand both across the state, but also nationwide.
5: Well, and if this is just, you know, 60 communities up to this point, and it's $300 million, you got to consider what that could possibly balloon into if it does go statewide, and what that means for the other programs. Is that going to offset the other, you know, substance programs like WIC or TANF or whatever other subsidy programs there are.
28: Yep.
5: Yeah. All of that is interesting to take into consideration. Elise, did they give you an indication finally here as to, what the estimate was at first? Cause I've seen these types of programs pop up in state houses across the country where the proposal's made. Sounds good. Questions about checks and balances. They give a real low ball number on what the estimated first year is going to be. But then when, you know, all the chickens come home to roost, so to speak, it balloons up 100%, 200%. And all of a sudden they're holding a bill that some supporters may not have actually wanted to support. Is there an indication that happened with this particular program?
28: Yeah, definitely. And it seems like over time, I mean, especially as they're adding more communities, more cities or more counties are, you know, joining this program, they are going to ultimately need more taxpayer funding. You know, it is a private public partnership, but they are in many ways, you know, relying on this taxpayer funding, because if they don't receive it, you know, they're going to have to fill that gap in some other way. And oftentimes, you know, the taxpayer monies are considered that kind of check the box of, oh, good, we received that grant and we're hoping to receive it, you know, every year for the next foreseeable future. But that's really at question right now, you know, with Republicans kind of shining a light on this in the House, and with Republicans controlling the House, you know, are they actually going to be able to, receive funding in the future? That'll be a real question.
5: Definitely people need to stay tuned to that, because it could be an indication of similar types of programs you may see pop up at your state house all across the country. Elise Apel with the Center Square. Check out her latest, Supporters, Critics Clash Over Future of Taxpayer Funding for RX Kids in Michigan. Greatly appreciate your time.
6: 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I'm Greg Bishop.
5: State House policies around data centers, they vary as legislators and other officials are eyeing the economic benefits, but also weighing the potential taxpayer cost. Now, across the country, this is popping up where at least two of Tennessee's smaller cities and counties have recently placed holds on data centers. Cedar Hill is a small city less than an hour north of Nashville. They approved a two-year moratorium. In McMinnville, east of Music City, they paused them for 18 months. Knoxville's mayor said in a letter to the Knoxville-Knox County Planning that she has concerns about the data center's impacts on its neighbors. In Louisiana, the Center Square reporter Darren Sfahn reports that Boise City leaders will consider a measure to support future infrastructure project costs with an anticipated increase in local spending and business activity due to the construction of a data center in that parish. Now, the officials in that area propose an ordinance requiring that a small percentage of its sales tax collections be set for infrastructure. In 2025, the city collected approximately $67 million in sales tax revenue, according to the Sales and Use Tax Division. Now, the move, if approved, it could help the city there avoid taking out new loans or issuing bonds, putting taxpayers in debt. Now, the city wishes to ensure future needs will be met with a minimum issuance of new debts. The ordinance there says the fund's operational life would begin January 27 and conclude in 5 years or until the data center is complete. Now, spending decisions left to the mayor and the council, with funds made available at the end of the collection period, possibly in 2032. The Meta Data Center project in Richland Parish recently paid a massive $22.4 million sales tax payment to the Parish Tax Commission, which is more than the total of most of their entire years, according to reporting. Now, Virginia budget negotiators, they spilled into public view last week as top Democratic leaders publicly clashing about data center policy ahead of a June 30th budget deadline. The Center Square reporter, Charlene Guerrera, reports that Senate Finance and Appropriations Chairwoman Luis Lucas publicly criticized Democrat Governor Abigail Spanberger and the House of Representative leaders Friday as negotiations continue without a final agreement. In a separate statement released on Senate letterhead, Lucas said the governor and

0: have several key pieces of legislation that are really a major focus. And we did not see the data center legislation move forward. The legislation was proposed, the Power Act, it was called, had a lot of regulatory provisions in it, and it would also have paused tax credits. It would not have been a pause on development or construction or permitting, but there would have been a pause on the tax incentives. Well, that didn't get through the legislature. There was a lot of discussion about it. Illinois House Speaker Emanuel Chris Welch said, we had hearing after hearing, but these things take time. And so the legislature, and there were, of course, many interests on both sides of this. Illinois has the Clean Jobs Coalition and a number of other very strong environmental groups. On the other side, you have the lobbying interest for data center development and big tech, if you will. So you have some really strong interests on both sides of this. A lot of stakeholders involved, organized labor, as I mentioned, environmental groups. But as it turned out, legislation did not get through. And it was one of several major pieces of legislation that didn't get through. And so the governor came out a few days later and took executive action. And what he did was he imposed his own pause on the tax credits, did not get into the regulatory part of it. But this pause will take effect July 1st. So if you're planning to develop a data center in Illinois, you've got, what, a few weeks now to get it done while still being able to get those tax breaks. After that, any agreements after that will not include the tax breaks per the governor's direction.
1: Yeah, it's interesting. The governor, having been in office now for two terms, running for a third term, he's had various different industries over the years that he's promoted to have certain types of carve outs for. And correct me if I'm wrong, Jim, but didn't he also talk about, you know, hey, we need to have some, you know, policies in place to attract, you know, data centers to Illinois because we need to attract these growing industries. That seems to have changed, though, especially as he is seeking a third term here. What are the major concerns that we're hearing from people in Illinois on both ends of this, right? I mean, you mentioned the environmental groups, there are property rights groups as well. There are local communities that are worried about, you know, resources versus, you know, those who are saying, hey, we just want to bring jobs to the area and pay, you know, a lot of property taxes. If you could just give us a little bit more of what some of those main concerns have been.
0: Well, it's interesting, Greg, you bring up local communities, and that's something that the governor did not include in his proposal when he made it earlier, and he did not include it in the regulatory framework he outlined when he announced that he would pause the data center tax credits. That's not been part of his involvement here at all, part of anything that he has pushed for. However, I talked with a leading Illinois House Democrat today, Leader Jay Hoffman, Metro East Democrat, one of the top budget experts, and he said local control is very important here. He said, we are concerned. These data centers are consuming energy. They're consuming water. Similar to what you've discussed with other states, Greg. This is a major issue that a lot of local communities are concerned about. But Hoffman said he's also very concerned about local control. That's something that we've heard more from the Republican side of the aisle in Illinois than the Democratic side. But Hoffman also very concerned about that. Of course, energy, water use. This is the environmental groups have said these data centers need to pay their fair share. The governor has echoed that, saying they need to pay their fair share, and we need to make sure that we're not draining resources, that these data centers bring their own energy. On the other side of that, in talking with the data center coalition, they said, listen, Illinois has already, you know, at once upon a time was a real leader in data center development. That has tapered off in recent years due to the tougher regulatory environment in Illinois. And so now if you pause these incentives, well, that's just going to further discourage investment, and not just in the industry itself, but going to a wider scope, the Illinois Manufacturers Association, a real advocate for businesses, small and large, also came out as soon as the governor paused these data center tax incentives, came out opposing this, saying this may stifle development in Illinois at a time when we need more development in Illinois. So a lot of complex moving parts to this, Craig. But as with other states, we're having real concerns about the local communities, energy and water on one side. On the other hand, are you discouraging investment when you pause tax credits, or as some states have done, gone even further by pausing development outright or stopping it?
1: Now, you've got, obviously, the legislature that has adjourned, the governor shortly after when the legislature

0: didn't approve the Power Act, putting out that executive order. It's how long can that executive order be in place? And are there some at the State House on the Republican side of the aisle who are looking at this with a little bit of a critical eye?
1: In a sense, I talked with a Republican state rep on this issue, Amy Ellick, and her questioning of during one of the hearings that took place regarding this was, I think, led to some of the things that went on here. And that she said these tax credits were very generous, and that she thinks was a big part of driving development. And she expressed concerns about the things we mentioned, energy and water, but also she said, you know, it's unclear when you talk about development and economic impact, it's unclear how many jobs are created by these data centers after the initial construction. You know, of course, there's a lot of construction work going into it, but after that, how many people are really working? And she said, we need to learn more about that. And so interesting that she said, you know, on the Republican side of the aisle, really, you have people on both sides of this. There are some that would be in favor of keeping these tax incentives in place. There are others who want to say, hey, let's hold on here. Let's maintain some local control. Let's not, she said it's not necessarily unified. There are some different people with different positions on the data center issue on the Illinois Republican side of the aisle, at least in the Illinois House.
0: We'll be watching that closely, not just in Illinois, but all across the country, where the issue of data centers and tax breaks and different types of priorities are being laid out. Greatly appreciate Jim Talamonte with the Center Square. 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That concludes another week of the Center Square Radio Hour. 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
3: I'm Daria Albinger. The U.S. and Iran are closing in on a deal to end their war. Interior Secretary Doug Burgum speaking to Fox News.
4: I'd say where we stand is that we've got the negotiator in chief, the deal maker in chief, President Trump. We know that he is not going to agree to a bad deal. Whatever deal is reached, it's going to be a good deal.
3: The White House says it could be signed as soon as this week. Lawmakers heading home for a week break without voting to extend FISA, a key intelligence tool.
5: Well, I think it's par for the course for Democrats, right? They're showing once again the links they'll go to obstruct this president. And once again, resorting to holding the American people's security hostage to do it.
3: That's Texas Congressman Jody Arrington speaking to Fox News. 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
1: 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I'm Jim Talamonte, along with Center Square reporter Sean Reed. This week on Illinois in Focus, talk about the Chicago Bears. They say they're moving forward with stadium development in Hammond, Indiana, but the door is far from closed on the team staying in Illinois. School is out for the summer in most places, but what's going on with cannabis sales around schools? And how are public school districts affected by transportation costs? Get into this and a lot more with Illinois reporter Sean Reed. We come back with more Illinois in Focus, powered by the Center Square.
11: Some people would call him a loser. He ran for state office. He was beaten. He started a business. He failed. He ran for Congress. He lost. He was nominated for vice president. He lost again. But he knew only those who never tried are the real losers. And Abraham Lincoln was no loser. Persistence. 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
1: Welcome back to Illinois in Focus Weekend Edition from the Center Square. I'm Jim Talamonte, along with fellow Illinois reporter Sean Reed. Lots happening at thecentersquare.com this week, especially on that Illinois page. And we had a lot going on, even though the legislative session was done. There was a lot going on in terms of news related to the Chicago Bears. And it started really on Friday, June 5th, when the Bears came out with a statement saying that the team's board of directors voted to move forward with a stadium development project in Hammond, Indiana, right across the border from Chicago. But a site had not yet been selected, with an exact site in Hammond to be selected. And so that, of course, left the door open. And as soon as the Bears came out with that statement, there were at least a couple of Illinois lawmakers, one in particular, Illinois State Rep Cam Buckner of Chicago, saying, well, he talked with Bears President CEO Kevin Warren before that statement came out, and this is not the end of conversations between the Bears and Illinois officials. And Governor J.B. Pritzker this week did not rule out a special legislative session, though he did not push for that. He reiterated what he has said many times over. Taxpayers are his first priority. He won't raise taxes to pay for a new Chicago Bears stadium. So in terms of new pieces of legislation, State Rep Dan Ugaste, both Sean and I talked with him this week. He is has put forth the framework for a piece of legislation he hopes to get out within the next few days. And there is also legislation in the works from Northwest Suburban State Rep Martin McLaughlin as well. Two very different pieces of legislation. So we'll see how far, if these pieces of legislation are able to advance. But Sean, in particular, let's start with Dan Ugaste. And what we're seeing there, this would be different than the, certainly much different than the House legislation or the Senate legislation that passed, but different than the House bill that Buckner passed and that passed out of the House in April as well. According to Ugaste, what he's telling us is that there are more taxpayer protections here for people around a potential Bear Stadium. Now, of course, there's no movement yet on either of these pieces of legislation. Neither has actually been filed as of this show beginning, but we had two separate pieces in the spring that stalled as well. One in April, the House bill I mentioned from Cam Buckner, a mega projects legislation, very wide, expansive bill that would have covered a lot of different things. And then when that did not move in the Senate, Senator Bill Cunningham of Chicago came forward with his bill that would have been much narrower in scope. And according to Americans for Prosperity Illinois, definitely raised some issues for taxpayers, but would not have been nearly as potentially destructive for taxpayers as the House bill that had advanced in April. So a lot of different things going on here. But again, taxpayer protection has been a big, big part of the discussions here. And Governor J.B. Pritzker saying once again, he just had one event in Chicago where he took questions from reporters this week. He did have a campaign event on Thursday as well. But in speaking on the city south side at La Rabida Children's Hospital earlier in the week, he called out both the Bears and Chicago Mayor Brandon Johnson, especially the Bears. There had been some reports saying that since Bears legislation didn't get out of the General Assembly, that this was a fumble by lawmakers or by Illinois officials. Well, in fact, Pritzker said the fumbles here were by the Bears, according to the governor. He said, starting with a press conference with the mayor of Chicago talking about a multi-billion-dollar stadium that they wanted to have built with taxpayer dollars. Pritzker said he was never willing to do that. He wasn't consulted about this. And then he called out the Bears for talking with Mayor Brandon Johnson of Chicago after the team had already issued a statement saying they were focused on Arlington Heights, where the team, of course, has a large plot of land, the former Arlington Heights, Arlington Park race course, a horse racing track. And so Pritzker says, well, they're talking to the mayor of Chicago after this, so these things have to be worked out by the Bears. Pritzker also took some shots at Indiana, saying the people in the Hoosier State would be paying higher sales taxes and tolls if the Bears move there. He didn't think the people of Illinois would want that. So, Sean, in your conversations with Dan Ugaste, what's the latest on his proposal? And will we be looking at that kind of, again, we haven't seen the specific legislation yet, but what would we be looking at in terms of taxpayer protections or potential taxpayer exposure? I think it's a big question here.
12: Yeah, so Representative Ugaste said that he is seeking to really provide Illinois taxpayers with property tax relief through this bill, as well as for businesses. It's in a way similar to the mega project legislation that we had seen previously within the scope of what he wants it to actually reach. However, it's very different in actual state handouts. So the state wouldn't be giving as much of a major tax break to things like the Bears or other mega projects that have been discussed around the legislation previously. But he also said that a special session would likely be one of the only ways to keep the Bears in the state. We'll have to see if a special session is called by any of the leadership. Obviously, Pritzker said he wasn't opposed, so it's just a matter of time, and we'll see if down here in Springfield we get thrown into an extra little bit of legislative work.
1: Yeah, and it's interesting. No one was even really thinking that much about a special session in the first few days after session ended. And then the Bears came out with that statement, and that kind of got everybody, pushing forward with more questions again. And so some observers seem to infer that, well, it's a done deal. The Bears are gone. When, of course, Kevin Warren for, not just months, really, over a period of years now, but certainly in recent months since bringing Indiana to the mix, has been kind of playing the two states off of each other. One thing Illinois House Speaker Chris Welch has said, he's not in a hurry here. He's going to take time to evaluate this legislation. We also saw him say that about data center regulations, that these things take time. And so it's a different ball game than it was perhaps in previous years or previous decades with other sports facilities projects. And in fact, I recall talking with Rep Buckner back in December, and he said, well, this isn't like back then when you know, in essence, state officials were more willing to give things away to these teams. There's more public opposition to this now. And so this may not be something that happens like the state budget does in the middle of the night, in the wee hours, stuffed into a shell bill. Although we had a late push with legislation, it didn't actually go through. So it seems the landscape has changed in terms of at least in terms of the way this is moving, in terms of the concern for the taxpayer with regard to a potential stadium. So we'll keep an eye on that. Keep tabs on these stories and much more at thecentersquare.com. Again, if there were to be a special session, Pritzker said this would have to be once lawmakers get around one piece of legislation. I mentioned Martin McLaughlin as well, just to kind of look at his proposal that's again yet to be filed. McLaughlin calling it the Taxpayer and Investment Protection Act. It would apply to private developments with more than $2.5 billion in investments in counties with more than 1 million people. So again, a much this is not going to apply to statewide developments all over. It's only going to be in more populous areas and with a much higher investment level required than we saw with Cam Buckner's proposal. This would, according to McLaughlin, provide long-term property tax certainty for investors. It's the stadium developers, the Bears. New revenue from surrounding businesses. Not sure how that might affect businesses. Infrastructure, of course, as the governor said, is expects to be part of this. And in terms of the taxpayer protections, McLaughlin saying we would be looking at mandatory independent fiscal neutrality certification, negotiated property tax with 2.5% annual growth, and also guardrails in place that if the developer were to break a mandated 30-year commitment, the infrastructure support would have to be repaid. So we'll keep an eye on those. And of course, as soon as we get bills filed by Rep. Ugasti, Rep. McLaughlin, or others, because they're could certainly be other pieces in the works. Those are just two Republican pieces. We have talked to several Democrats about what may be in the works, but there doesn't appear to be, at least as far as we know, a new bill in the offing just yet. But we'll keep an eye on that at thecentersquare.com. Well, let's move into the area of schools, because there's some significant discussion involving cannabis sales near schools, specifically illegal cannabis sales near schools. Sean, tell us about this story and how some Chicago aldermen are not necessarily pleased with actions by state lawmakers.
12: Yeah, so at a city council meeting, I believe it was on Tuesday of this week, some of the city councilors that were on the public safety committee moved forward an ordinance that would effectively increase penalties for anyone that conducts the sale of illegal drugs near schools as well as parks. And one of those aldermen attributed the blame of the illegal sales of marijuana to the General Assembly's legislation and subsequent tax that legalized cannabis in the state. And so what we saw in the actual hearing was, I believe it was Alderman Gilbert Villegas said that the first time penalty within 100 feet of a school or park would be 100 hours of community service, and a lot of judge discretion beyond that for follow up extra violations. And we also had him mention that specifically in the city of Chicago, after only a couple parking tickets, your car gets the boot if you don't pay for them. And he said that with the legalization of cannabis here in the state, there's not much remediation or a path that the Chicago Police Department can take to address the issue of illegal sales near schools. And he has blamed that, again, on the high tax rate. And we also saw Alderman Raymond Lopez kind of reflect those, but also push some of the blame a step beyond onto Chicago Public Schools and the Chicago Park District for not cooperating with local law enforcement, effectively handing over video footage and other helping out in other ways without first being requested by the CPD. And so it was interesting there. They also said that legislation had been, or thought ideas of legislation had been brought down to Springfield from the city councilors, and it was very much in play until Bears legislation came up. And so kind of stepping back to that, they said that the focus kind of got pulled away from some of the other Chicago things once the Bears legislation, the hot topic for the session, really kicked off.
1: Yeah, and Raymond Lopez, one alderman who certainly does not mince words, in fact, telling you, saying that they created a monster when they legalized cannabis, but didn't do with what we know our real world experiences for street sales. And so that's going to be interesting to watch, and interesting the contrast there with vehicle enforcement and the boot, because certainly Chicago is not shy about enforcing moving or non-moving violations. It's long been said that winning a case when you get a parking ticket is about as difficult as it gets in the city of Chicago. And of course, there are red light cameras all over as well. And many residents unhappy with how difficult it can be in those cases. But we'll keep an eye on that in the city of Chicago. Another schools related story involves transportation funding. This was came up when I was speaking this week with Illinois State Senator Sally Turner, talking about the budget, and she said that there is an issue with not enough funding for school transportation, specifically bus transportation for public school districts. And a little bit different in that often we hear Illinois Republicans calling out the governor and Illinois Democrats for spending too much, you know, record high budget this year, that kind of thing. But Turner said we need more funding for bus transportation. He said not only is there a lack of that in this year's budget, it's especially true for those who are developmentally disabled who need to have that bus transportation. They're often bused to areas farther from their homes in order to get the education they need. Now, in Illinois, not all school districts are required to provide bus transportation free for students, but many are. Certainly your consolidated districts, your combined districts, they are a little different when you have public transit involved, because then that there are exceptions there. But Turner said this is something we need more of in the state budget. So I talked with Illinois State Rep Jay Hoffman, who's one of the leading budgeteers on the House side for the Democratic caucus. And he said, well, the budget does include an extra $300 million for public school districts. Districts could use some of that money as they see fit for increasing school bus and transportation costs. He said he didn't necessarily disagree with Turner, but he also said one of the big reasons that districts are having issues with transportation costs, well, that would be the huge increases in gas prices this year, and diesel in particular, of course. Although prices have come down in the last week across Illinois and really across most of the country, from where we were a year ago at this time, those prices are much higher. Hoffman also said, since the COVID-19 pandemic, there's been a shortage of bus drivers. Many of the older drivers who had been driving just didn't come back. And so lawmakers have worked with the Secretary of State's office to reach out to transportation entities and districts to help recruit drivers. Hoffman said there have been some changes in licensure requirements to try and help ease those requirements so that more drivers can be brought on board so that districts aren't left without school drivers. So that's another thing we'll keep an eye on. But both Hoffman and Turner said, well, the gas prices are part of the issue when it comes to the higher transportation costs for school districts in around the state. And it's an issue in terms of school budgeting and the like. You're listening to Illinois in Focus. Be sure and keep track of these stories and many more at thecentersquare.com. And Sean, I made a reference to transit there. Let's talk about that a little bit more. We had heard for some time, really, even before the massive transit bill that passed in the fall veto session was passed, we were hearing about a trailer bill to make adjustments to that legislation. And so, Sean, you were able to dig into this, and part of the issues with the transit bill and the transit trailer involved downstate. Many of the lawmakers outside the Chicago area said that this was essentially the transit bill passed in November was essentially a bailout for the Chicago Transit Authority, and they called out Chicago Mayor Brandon Johnson. That was a $1.5 billion plan. So the trailer makes some changes, and that's something you had a chance to look into this week, Sean. Tell us a little bit more about that.
12: With the transit trailer bill, a lot of the core of the $1.5 billion plan that was passed late last year is still in place. Most of what we see is that the transit reform is still coming from the road fund and through funding. So the actual rise in gas tax percentage that goes into the road fund that is extra right now is also going to be kind of fed into that a little bit more with the decent split between that and actual road repair and maintenance. We did have the new changes characterized by State Senator Ram Velivalam as mostly technical in nature. A lot of them being requested by the Illinois Public Transportation Association, which represents agencies across the state with public transit. One of the biggest focuses was downstate transit. So in the original bill, there was some discussion on the floor before they passed it between how much of the funds would go to downstate transportation. And obviously, you've got cities like Champaign-Urbana, Bloomington-Normal, Springfield and Sangamon County surrounding area, and a lot, obviously more as well, that do have some transit, public transit options available. But this big public transit funding bill was originally set to give that amount of money, about 15%, to downstate transit authorities. And in this change, it shifts that down 5%. So now we're looking at a 10% amount, which some of the lawmakers on the Democratic side said was always the intention. And I believe it was Assistant House Majority Leader Eva Dina Delgado said that state budget also includes $500 million directed to downstate transportation in addition to the 10%, which she defended in saying, again, it was just always intended to be that way, even if discussions didn't make that very clear the first time around. She said it was drafting her. She also said that that $500 million in the state budget was intended to be a down payment to solve the issue of citizens getting access to transportation from getting point A to point B. And she also said that there are some other grant programs in the state budget as well that allow downstate residents to have reduced fares if transit authority chooses to provide that option. And there's also a separate grant program which allows local governments and public schools to work together to create cooperative public transportation networks, which kind of plays off of your last story a little bit here. We see there would be, if a school district applies for the grant, that could then be worked on with a local government, local career training centers, other sorts of things like community centers. And that would allow for some smaller spaces downstate to still have some access to public transportation and kind of fold it in with some of the school transportation and give students access to those public buses rather than just a big yellow school bus.
1: You're listening to Illinois in Focus. I'm Jim Talamonte along with Sean Reed. More on these stories at thecentersquare.com. One of the big pieces of legislation that passed in the wee hours, or pretty late anyway, in session, not even sure if it was May 31st or June 1st at this point, was the Child Social Media Safety Act. This was pushed forward by State Senator Willie Preston and on the House side, State Rep Jennifer Gong Gershowitz. There were a number of hearings about this going back for some time. There were constitutional issues raised about this. And Sean, you had a chance to do some follow-up and updating of this this week. And it looks like it's quite possible that the Child Social Media Safety Act, if signed into effect by Governor J.B. Pritzker. He has indicated support for it and that he would, but there could be constitutional issues here from people in the industry.
12: Yes, that's correct. I spoke with Amy Boss, who is the Vice President of Government Affairs for NetChoice, which is a trade association representing a lot of major internet tech giants like Google, Meta, Facebook, or rather Meta and TikTok and X, so on and so forth. They, the trade association, said that they have challenged quite a few similar laws in other states. Minnesota recently had a bill that passed that's similar as well that was signed into law that I believe they are looking at challenging. And there's she said basically, Boss told me that there is irony to the bill because it requires device makers to collect a lot of different data on children as well as every other app user or device user in the state. And it essentially creates a database that she said predators and hackers would love to get their hands on. She also said that the choice to actually bring litigation against some sort of bill like that is a very last ditch effort action that they would take, and that they are, as NetChoice, really willing to work with the governor and the General Assembly, which they did throughout the process, ultimately not getting a lot of the things that they wanted.
1: Sean, thanks so much. Thanks all of you for joining us today. We invite you to keep up with these stories and much more at thecentersquare.com.
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3: Is peace close at hand? Some say it is. I'm Daria Albinger, Fox News. Clock is ticking on a deal. The U.S. and Iran agreeing on the wording of an agreement which is aimed at ending the war.
14: Pakistani officials have been acting as go-betweens for the U.S. and Iran when it comes to getting a peace deal. And now the Pakistani prime minister says mediators are working with both sides to finalize it. Vice President J.D. Vance said the deal has the potential to remake the region and lead to lasting peace. Sources are saying the deal is expected to pave the way for the phased lifting of sanctions on Iran and the reopening of the Strait of Hormuz. Meanwhile, U.S. Central Command says over 130 commercial ships have been redirected during the blockade on Iranian ports. Jill Nato, Fox News.
3: A key surveillance tool which allows U.S. to collect intelligence abroad has expired. Here's Fox's Chad Pergram.
15: Legal authority for the government's foremost intelligence-gathering weapon to foil terrorism, FISA Section 702, expires. There's worry about unprecedented vulnerabilities this summer. A bipartisan coalition tanked an emergency FISA extension in Congress. FISA siphons the calls, emails, and texts of foreign intelligence targets. But a court ruling says the government can still track suspect communications, despite a lapse in the law. However, it's unclear if telecommunications companies will provide digital breadcrumbs to the government, lacking a congressional safeguard. Croner, the FISA expert, says people shouldn't worry now.
3: Officials, however, say they are worried about tracking because FISA goes with all the existing data. President Trump says a swift and lethal kinetic U.S. strike has killed Hector Rutherford Guerrero Flores, who he calls the infamous leader of the Tren de Aragua gang. Happened on a strike on a compound in Venezuela. 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
16: Today will be warm with a mix of clouds and sunshine, becoming breezy in the afternoon. The high will reach 85. Tonight, expect mostly cloudy skies with a few showers and the possibility of a heavy thunderstorm. Thunderstorms could bring localized damaging wind gusts, hail, and flooding downpours. The low will be around 61. I'm meteorologist Jason Caterina on AM 560, The Answer.
17: 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Scott Jennings sees vigilante violence coming from the left.
18: These political vigilantes, these anti-capitalist radicals, these brainless leftists, the violent, and those who cheer on the violent. Instead of resolving our differences at the ballot box, they have decided that we should resolve our differences through violence and rebellion. Spooky times on the American left.
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26: Welcome to the show. This is Unleash Your Wealth with Raj Shah and Rick Borick. My name is Jessica. I tell you what, guys, a packed show today. I want to make sure you get the phone number right off the bat. I know people have tons of questions with the latest headlines that have come out this week. 312-345-5494. 312-345-5494. 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Rick and Raj, welcome. I want to jump right into it. Lots of big headlines that are making people nervous. We do have the highest inflation since 2023. The Fed did raise the inflation numbers there. And then Social Security said, I don't want to be left out. Let's make a headline too. Let's go ahead and let people know we're going to be depleting incomes by 2032, right?
27: Yeah, absolutely, Jessica. I mean, like, well, first thing, you know, we're talking about the inflation. What does that mean to your portfolio? High inflation, everybody knows that. At the gas pump, grocery store, everyone's feeling in their pocket that that we thought the inflation was going to go away, but it's here and it's actually getting higher.
0: It's been
27: higher.
0: Sticky.
27: It's been very sticky. Yeah. Sticky means that everyone could feel it and they could see it in their pocketbook that people are spending a lot of money. So in turn, how is that going to impact your retirement? The planning for retirement has become more important than it ever has become because we're at the top of a bull market. And you need to figure out how your expenditures are going to be handled in retirement when you're taking money out of your 401k, your other types of accounts to sustain a retirement with high inflation, with the volatile stock market. And so, Rick, if the market goes down, inflation runs high, you're about to retire. I mean, these are three extremely important things that people are coming into our office that we're addressing to help them plan out so they get a clear picture of how it's going to look based upon, for example, if your expenses are going to be $8,000 a month in retirement. Well, you may need to factor $10,000 a month in retirement. And will your portfolio sustain that for the next 10, 15, 20, or 30 years for two spouses? And by the way, if you wanted to leave some money left over for the kids, if you have kids.
2: Yeah, I mean, what the boils down to is that your money is going to have to work harder and you're going to have to plan smarter. You know, I think what it means for a lot of people is, you know, we got used to in the last 10 or 15 years since this bull market's been running, Raj, since 2009, that, you know, people were used to at least low inflation. You know, so they didn't mind low interest rates at the bank because inflation was running 1% or 1.5%. And they said, well, prices don't go up very much. My money's going to last a long time. And in the last 4 or 5 years, we've seen that not to be the case. And with all the money that's been printed and with all the government debt out there, it's really hard to make a case for inflation going back down to under 2%, Raj. I think we can all agree on that. And so from that standpoint, it then becomes, if I'm retiring today, my old plan said that if inflation runs the 50-year average of 2.5%, I'm going to be okay. But if I plug in 3.5%, you need about 40 or 50% more money, Raj.
27: Yeah, I mean, that means you need to save more, put more money away. But if you're listening to the show right now and say, well, I'm about to retire next week, or a month from now, or 6 months from now, or even a year from now, and you're not going to have the time to put money away. We've been helping people coming from this radio show to help plan out what is it going to look like if you retire today in this exact environment right now. And when the market goes down, because we've had an up market in 2023, 2024, 2025, and now here we are in 2026 with another bull market steaming going forward. That's where people are fearful, just from the standpoint of, okay, what if the market goes down, or when the market goes down, I'm not going to have enough money to sustain the income I need with the high inflation that we're experiencing right now.
2: Well, and let's go back to just recent history. The last tough year for the market was 2022. And what was different about 2022? The Fed increased interest rates to do what? To fight inflation. So if the Fed goes into another round of interest rate hikes, that means that your bond portfolios are going to go down, because bonds went down about 20% in 2022.
27: Oh, yeah, that's a great
2: point. And
27: the
2: S&P went down 20%. So this whole idea of that, you know, we're just going to get brand new highs every single year. Well, we know in just recent history that was not the case in 2022, and all portfolios suffered. So you have to plan for, how do I get income and how do I generate that income without having to dip into those portfolios when they're down, Raj? And that's what you talk about every week, is about that golden age of income right now.
27: It's the golden age of fixed income. And right now, with the interest rates higher, and if they increase rates, the bond prices are going to come down, because when rates go up, bond prices go down. That fixed income bond world of your portfolio, the quote unquote supposedly safe haven of your portfolio, will not be that safe. We already have the proof, because in 2022 that happened, where people opened their statements, all their stocks and equities were down. Well, everyone could understand that very easily, that the market's down, my equities are down. But what was confusing to most people is that, wait a second, why is my fixed income down as well, which is supposedly the safe haven of my portfolio? And so that's why we have other strategies that you can protect your money to be the bond alternative of your portfolio so that you can really get that true sense of safety in your portfolio. So when the market goes down, you're not going to lose money in that portion of your portfolio. So, for example, if you have $1 million in a 401k, we have clients that are using the bond alternative strategy where when the market goes down, they could put $500,000, half of their money into that portion so that that portion of their money is saved and the other half, $500,000, can invest confidently in stocks and ETFs and portfolios that we construct so that, you know, that you have a true blended strategy. Instead of using that $500,000 in a fixed income bond portfolio or bond funds, if the rates go up, then that portion of your money, you're going to actually lose money. And that's exactly what replicate what happened in 2022.
2: Yeah, I think for a lot of people, you know, that we get that recency bias for investors. And they always look at the last year or two and they just assume we're going to take a straight line and extrapolate that forever. The problem is that we've had 3+, 20+ return years in the S&P. That is unusual. It doesn't happen that often. The last time we can go back and look for that was probably in the late 1990s. And even then, we've got the dot-com bust that took about 48% out of the market. So I think if you're about to retire, don't plan on the last 3 years as being straight-line returns. You need to plan for more difficult times with that higher inflation that we just talked about, Jessica, that 4.2%. And also, Social Security does that cut, which we got announced this week when they did the health and Social Security. And if they reduce those benefits by 20% in just 6 years, how are you going to replace that income? For a lot of people, they depend on Social Security as that bedrock of their financial plan. So I think that's a reason why people should be doing that SC Wealth Second Look. We do 5 spots every week, and we'll run all those numbers for you and show you ways to protect your money going forward.
26: And if you'd like to come in for this SC Wealth Second Look, again, we only do it for the first 5 callers. 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Coming up in just a few moments, lots of folks out there have what we call paralysis analysis when it comes to planning for retirement. We'll explain in just a moment.
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26: 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Now, here's the deal, guys. As we talked about just a few moments ago, lots of breaking news headlines, along with, you know, the increase of interest rates. Social Security's made some announcements, and, you know, look, on top of that, we got the war overseas. We got headed into an election time. So with all these different moving parts that put a lot of uncertainty out there, even when the market's doing great, people have what we call paralysis analysis. They want to sit still, not make any decisions, and they want to see what happens. Tell me why that's not a good idea.
27: Yeah, I think that that's paralysis by analysis is also equating to complacency, because when you're making money in the market, you got the AI boom going on, and, you know, people are loving this ride. I think that's when you need to take a step back. When you're at all-time highs, that's actually the most important time to take a look at your portfolio and say, you know what, I made a good amount of money in my portfolio. You know, to take a step back and look to de-risk, because it, nothing ever goes up forever. The market does not go forever. And so I know, at least for the people and the prospects that come into our office that we've onboarded to SC Wealth Advisors, they want to take a look and see, what can I be doing differently? How can I de-risk my portfolio and still make returns and still participate in the market? So when we say de-risk and mitigate the risk, it doesn't necessarily mean that you're taking all your money and going into cash. It's taking a portion of it and putting it in a better situation.

0: No, so you, when you fix your portfolio, and when we talk about that, I think you're 100% right. A lot of people think de-risking means you go hide in cash, and that's absolutely what we do not recommend. We are saying that you invest with limited risk, which is totally different. So it's taking some chips off the table in the sense that they're no longer going to be subject to downside moves in the stock or bond market. But it doesn't mean that they're going to be hiding in cash, and it doesn't mean that they're going to be not invested. It means that they're going to be invested with limited or no risk on the downside. And we think for parts of your portfolio, if you're ready for retirement, again, you're at an all-time high. You know, when you're a winner, that's the time to take some chips, and in this sense, chips of risk off the table. And then now to look at your portfolio and say, now, if the market goes down 20 or 30%, I might only be subject to half of that beta, half of that risk in my portfolio. So if the market goes down 20%, I'm only going to go down 10. That's better than going down the full 20. Or if the market goes down 30%, I'm only going to go down 15. So that means that now you're less subject to that volatility, and that protects more of your portfolio going forward. You are going to be able to accept less volatility the day you retire because you no longer have your income to buffer the time that you're going to be invested for, Raj. So the day that you retire and your paycheck stops, you fundamentally change as an investor. You need to take less risk because you can't replace the nest egg.
1: Yeah, Rick, I think we have brought on so many new clients just directly from this radio show. And every client is different. We have some clients that are high net worth investors that we figure out different tax strategies, estate planning strategies, working with trusts. We have some clients that they have a 401k nest egg, and they're trying to figure out how can I generate a guaranteed income where you can take advantage of very high interest rates in this golden age of fixed income. Then we have some clients that they just want portfolio management. But the common theme is between all of them, no matter what their net worth is they love where we can show them how we can minimize their drawdown when the market goes down. So we plug in their exact portfolio they have today, and then we say, when the market goes down, if you stay exactly where you are, the market will, your portfolio will go down 20%. But how about if we can show you a way that when the market goes down, your portfolio will go down only 10, but if it continues to go up, you're still participating in making the returns. And that's 100% appealing across the board for everyone that comes in our office, because everyone wants to minimize their drawdown when the market goes down, but they don't want to abandon this upside, the FOMO, a fear of missing out of the AI boom. And we totally get that. And we don't want you to miss on that. We want you to make the most amount of alpha, which means upside in the market, and hopefully, outperforming the S&P 500. But most importantly, minimizing your drawdown, especially when you're entering retirement, because you can't afford to lose money right before you're about to retire because the paycheck is about to stop.
0: And again, Raj, the most dangerous time for most retirees is that first 5 years of retirement. If you suffer a bear market then, that's the most hurtful because it hurts the rest of your retirement years. So again, that's SC Wealth Second Look. We examine all of those parameters, and we do that for the next five callers, Jessica.
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1: So Jessica, we have a lot of listeners coming into our office, and the common theme is that they want to protect their hard-earned money and put a floor under the portion of the money that they want to protect of their hard-earned money, and because they know that the market's going to go down eventually, and they want to take advantage of protecting their assets and putting a floor under a portion of it so that when the market goes down, their entire portfolio doesn't go down.
0: Yeah, and I think the other thing to remember as an investor is don't panic over the headline risks. 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
6: Fox News, I'm Paul Stevens. SpaceX shares jumping 19% in their Wall Street debut on Friday, making the rocket maker's founder and CEO Elon Musk the world's first ever trillionaire.
7: And let me tell you, if people had told me this was going to happen, I was like, man, you must be smoking some really good crack.
6: Musk saying SpaceX is going public because it needs the money to fund its ambitions of putting satellites and data centers in space. The U.S. off to a good start, thank you, with the World Cup topping Paraguay 4-1. The Americans leading 1-0 at the 7-minute mark.
8: Pulisic running in now. In for Tyler Adams. Great first touch. Still Adams. Balligan tight end. Goes in! Flo Balligan celebrates. The flag is staying down. It's 2-0 for the United States.
6: And that call on Fox. 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
0: Welcome back. We appreciate you joining us. Most importantly, we love hearing from you. What are some topics that are you interested in? Maybe that's keeping you up late at night. You can't sleep wondering, oh my gosh, what's that market doing? What's happening with the economy? Have I saved enough? Have I done enough? Let me just say, press the pause button, right? Take a breath. And the good news is you give Rick and Raj and the team a call and you say, look, guys, I just need somebody to help settle me down and get my ducks in a row. We're here to do that for you. 312-345-5494. 312-345-5494. The website, scwealthadvisors.com. Now, Rick and Raj, we all know we are in our fourth consecutive year of market highs, man. We've been riding this wave for as long as we possibly can, but we also have seen just kind of blips of volatility here and there, and we all know what goes up must come down. Talk me through this. How can we make sure that we're capitalizing on the growth opportunities, but I say when, not if, but when the market goes down, how do we make sure that we're protected?
2: Jessica, I mean, that's a great point. I think that's the theme of the callers that are calling into our show from AM 560 here on Unleash Your Wealth, that every call that comes in for that first five callers that are coming into our office, they're literally asking the exact same questions, that they're about to retire. They've seen the market go up 3 years in a row, and they have now seen the volatility pick up, whipsaw market up and down. The question is, how do we manage this volatility? How do we mitigate the risk? Because the last thing we want to do is give back our hard-earned savings. And so that's the kind of the options that we go through with our clients. As being a registered investment advisor, we go through different ways to structure or restructure your portfolio, where we use Market Guard. Market Guard is different types of investment models that manages the volatility so that you don't get that whipsaw as much the way the money's invested. And so if you're probably inside of your 401k, you'll probably be seeing it whipsaw a lot more because you don't have that many options available inside of a 401k. And when you roll your 401k out, you open up the fund universe. And so we have models that will manage that volatility so that you still are participating in the market, but it just won't be going up and down dramatically every day. We also have other types of strategies, Rick, where you could just literally take portions of your portfolio, protect it, put a floor under it, no downside risk, so that it lets you sleep at night knowing that, okay, hey, I have $1 million in my 401k and I want to take $250,000. I want to take half of my money and put a floor under it, so when the market goes down, like you mentioned, Jessica, that I don't lose a single penny on that portion of my portfolio. And then the other half, I can invest efficiently, maybe in one of those market guard models or something where I'm still participating in the market and I can still be able to sleep at night.
15: Yeah, you get a lot of options, Raj, when you do correct portfolio design. And on, I think the first part of the conversation is that how much risk should you be taking as an investor? You know, in other words, if I've been invested in all the 401k options for the last 35 or 40 years, a lot of people come in and they may be 80 or 90% equity in those funds, and suddenly now they're turning 65 and they say, should I be taking that much risk? And I said, well, can you afford to go back to work, or can you afford to lose 40% of it like you did in 09 or 01 and 02? And they say, well, no, if that happened, I wouldn't be able to make ends meet. I said, well, we need to then readjust the amount of volatility in that portfolio, because you're no longer earning that paycheck every week, and you're going to need this portfolio to generate income for you. So fundamentally, you've become a different investor the day you retire. Things have changed, and your portfolio should change with the things in your life. And so that's where we start with, is the right amount of risk for you, and then to manage that risk tactically in those portfolios.
2: You know, Jessica, like I mentioned, for the first five callers, for the SC Wealth Second Look, as part of what we do, looking from a macro perspective, top down, and looking at your portfolio, we help you structure, restructure your portfolio and make it align with who you are as an investor today and going forward, not the investor you were 15 years ago. And we see it day in and day out, people coming into our office that we're looking at their 401k, it's still invested how they had it, set it and forget it from 15 years ago. You're not that investor anymore. You're approaching retirement. It's okay to peel back the risk and dial back the risk. And so for the first five callers, for that part of the SC Wealth Second Look, to help and find the most efficient risk mitigation strategies for your portfolio, for the first five callers, we have five spots available next week. Give us a call and we'll be able, hopefully be able to plug you in.
16: Again, that phone number, 312-345-5494. That's 312-345-5494. That's for the first five callers for this SC Wealth Second Look. And again, that website, scwealthadvisors.com. You know, Raj, you were just talking about, you know, my 401k, how do I, you know, manage the risk, et cetera. Well, what about when you leave the workforce? What happens with that 401k? And according to a recent study with Vanguard, within 5 years, half of folks roll over that money into their own IRA. Another third just simply cash it out, and only 17% stay in the plan. So let's talk about the ups and downs, the good, bad, ugly of keeping your money with the current 401k provider while you're still in retirement. And what are some other options?
2: You know, Rick, we always call the ones, the 17%ers that leave their 401k behind, or those are orphan 401ks, and almost, I don't know, 99 to 100% of the time, I think when people come into our office, they're like, oh, I have that 401k at XYZ employer, and I have another 401k at my other previous job, ABC employer, and I have another one at another employer. And what people do, that they just become complacent, because when the stock market is going up, people just say, you know what, I'm just going to leave it there. They open a statement, they're making money. What ends up happening when the market goes down, it becomes a panic mode. And then they realize, maybe I should have got it out of there. Because let's face it, why would you leave your 401k to an employer that you don't work at anymore? No one's managing it. They're collecting fees. No one has eyeballs on it. Why would you leave it there? And of course, Rick, like you mentioned, limited fund options. Why would you keep it at an old employer where you have zero connection with anymore?
15: Well, the good part of the story, Raj, is that half of the people are waking up and making the correct choice within 5 years. So half of the people get it. 50% of all those employees say, you know what, this isn't the best thing for my future growth on my money, and it doesn't give me enough options, and I'm not seeing the kind of advice that I need. And it's sad about the 33% that were actually cashing it out, because then they pay all the tax, they lose all the future growth, and the only way they would do that is if they really absolutely needed the money and they haven't planned enough. But if you're in the situation situation where you've saved enough money, leaving it at your old employer almost is never the correct choice. And most people vote with their feet, and that's why over half move within 5 years, because they realize that they're just not getting the performance and they're not getting the options. So we think you should be proactive. If you're over 59 and a half and still employed, you should move the money out of your 401k now. You can do what they call an in-service withdrawal, which means you're still employed, but now you can gain control of all those funds in a direct transfer to an IRA, and you can get ahead of the ball. Instead of waiting 5 years after your retirement, you can be 5 years before your retirement and get better choices, lower fees, more options, and which means more money in your pocket. So if you're over 59 and a half and you've got a balance in your 401k, even at your current employer, Raj, almost always you can do what they call as an in-service withdrawal. And we think that's a great idea for future planning.
16: 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It's a really in-depth from A to Z conversation here. 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
16: Welcome back. You are listening to Unleash Your Wealth. We appreciate you joining us. And most importantly, guys, if you have questions or concerns about things we talk about on the show, or maybe you're thinking, you know what? I've been listening to Rick and Raj for years. It is time for me to get serious about this whole retirement and income planning thing. I'm going to give them a call today to sit down one-on-one. We will get you on the calendar. 312-345-5494. That's 312-345-5494. Guys, there was a new study of almost 6,000 retirees and 600 financial advisors, and they wanted to take a closer look at risk. So here's what they found. Advisors were comfortable with a 30% loss in client accounts if it meant longer-term growth, but retirees said they're willing to risk only 15%, even if that meant an upside of 50%. So do you talk to people who felt maybe their advisor was pushing them to take more risk? Maybe they weren't ready. And, you know, you have to kind of talk through this whole risk reward conversation, right?
15: Well, Jessica, if you're having a disconnect with your advisor on how much risk you should be taking, and if you feel that you should be taking less risk, your advisor needs to listen to you on that. You know, we're a firm believer of that. We have lots of options, and we've got risk portfolios, Raj, to go from zero risk to 100% equity risk. But in reality, our definition of risk, it's not our money when we're talking about your account. It's your money. We're very cognizant of that. And so if you want to take less risk, we will make sure that we structure that portfolio, Raj, with less risk, because the client needs to sleep at night and the client needs to understand the parameters of what you get with less risk. But if you are a person that wants to take less risk and your advisor's not listening to you, that's a great reason then to get a second look at your portfolio.
2: Yeah, and I think also, Rick, that that's really creating portfolio efficiencies, and where I think that we pride ourselves on structuring portfolios, creating portfolio construction where there are actual blended strategies so that when the market goes down, that you're not having a severe drawdown. And that's a conversation we have up front to understand that, hey, how do you feel if the market goes down 40% this year? Or how do you feel when the market goes up 40% the following year? What do you expect your portfolio to do? And so that's how we back into that and structure the portfolio that aligns with who you are as an investor going forward into the future, not the investor you were 15 years ago, because we see it all the time when people come into our office and we do a portfolio analytics or, you know, peel back the onion on their existing portfolio. We find out that their portfolio is much more riskier than the investor that they are today. And typically it never aligns. And they say, well, I've had this portfolio and it's been doing well up until now. But we say to them that, who are you as an investor going into retirement? Because number one, you're not going to contribute to your account anymore. You need to start taking income out of your account. So all the law of averages go out the door while you're working, you're contributing. You can accept some volatility, a little bit of a roller coaster ride. When you go into retirement, everything changes. You are entering in a new realm. It's literally a commencement. It's the beginning, not the end. And so when you start taking money out of a portfolio, look at your options and make sure that your portfolio is aligning with who you are today and going into the future, as opposed to just rolling the dice and hoping for the best.
15: Well, and then put it into dollar terms, Raj. You know, a lot of times a client will say, well, you know, I've been comfortable with risk so far, and their portfolio has done really well in the last 3 years, and it's gone from $600,000 to $1 million. And then they says, well, we're okay with a 20% drawdown. I says, so if your statement came in down $200,000, down to $800,000, how would that make you feel? And then they gulp and they swallow and they say, well, maybe not that good. And so in reality, you know, when you talk about percentages is one thing, but when you multiply it by a $1 million or $2 million portfolio, it becomes a $200,000 or a $400,000 drawdown, and we always don't know the future. We don't know how fast that market comes back. We've gotten used to the COVID response where markets go down and they come back in 6 or 8 weeks. But a real bear market lasts 18 to 24 months.
3: Mm-hmm.
15: So do you want to wait 24 months to get to even? And how does that make you feel? So those are the hard conversations that you need to have, Jessica. And we help evaluate that for you and walk you through the process. And we then tailor that portfolio exactly to the investor you are today going forward.
16: Yeah, I mean, you talked about the investor that you are today. I think that's an important thing to say because, listen, if you are maybe in your 40s, 50s, you can maybe take a little bit more risk than what you can if you're getting close to that 60 or even 65 number, depending on when you want to retire. Obviously, the more time you have, you can make it back if you're a little risky out there. If you are close to retirement, you may not have the time to make back what you need to retire. So this is all about that risk versus reward. What are you comfortable with? Do you even know your risk score? I feel like a lot of times, Rick and Raj, you guys sit down with individuals when you do this SC Wealth Second Look, and you go, oh my gosh, Mr. and Mrs. Smith, you are 90% risked in the market. And they go, what are you talking about? We had no idea. So it's important to know that, know where you stand and know what you're comfortable with. Again, all part of that SC Wealth Second Look. That phone number, 312-345-5494. 312-345-5494. You kind of measure up everything here between a risk, a reward, social security, income, guaranteed income for retirement. Then you have the question, okay, well, what's the difference between retirement and financial freedom? So Rick and Raj, what would you define those to be?
2: When you say I'm going to retire, that's great. And, you know, you say, okay, well, here's my retirement date and now I'm going to retire. And, you know, when you retire, you should feel financially free. So there are people, sometimes they retire and they're still stressed out. They're looking at the green arrow and the red arrow on CNBC and wondering, are they going to be able to make it through retirement? Are they going to run out of money? Or are they, you know, are they scared of experiencing a potential drawdown? Financial freedom is how we structure our clients to make sure you are not stressed out in retirement. You don't need to be looking at a green arrow, red arrow. And Rick, let's face it, retirement could last for 20, 30 years, maybe 40 years. You know, one or two spouses or maybe one, and that could be almost the same amount of years that you work for.
15: Yeah, and that's the scary part is that your money's got to last for almost as long as you did work, Raj.
3: Mm-hmm.
15: And you know, and we look at that, and the best way I think we put it a lot of times is that retirement is just a date when you stopped working. Financial freedom is a state of mind where you no longer are concerned or worried about money, and you're able to do everything that you want to do in retirement. And that's a whole different idea than just the date that you walked out of your job. Because a lot of people walk out of their full-time job and say, well, I still need some supplemental income and I'm getting a part-time job, which means you really don't have financial freedom. If your goal is to be financially free, worry-free in your retirement, we specialize in that. We will set up portfolios that aren't just buffeted around by the market. We will put floors underneath parts of your portfolio so that you can't be exposed to losses for that part of the portfolio. So at that point, then statistically, we can create that peace of mind and give you the financial freedom, Jessica, to do whatever it is that you want to accomplish in your retirement.
2: You know, Rick, and also we see that with people that where they retire from their job. We work with business owners that have an exit strategy that have just sold their business too. So we work with those types of clients as well. The same thing is you get a bulk of money or you're going to get a stream of income or you have your 401k. How do you structure that to make financial freedom for you and your family? And for the first five callers, that is part of what we do in the SC Wealth Second Look and giving you that checkbox, that mental state of mind to feel financially free so you don't need to be stressed in retirement. I think that that backs up in setting up a plan. And when you have a plan going to retirement, that will help you be financially free, which will in turn help you be stress-free in retirement.
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2: Yeah, thanks for listening to Unleash Your Wealth here on AM 560, powered by SC Wealth Advisors. 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
6: Fox News, I'm Paul Stevens. SpaceX shares jumping 19% in their Wall Street debut on Friday, making the rocket maker's founder and CEO Elon Musk the world's first ever trillionaire.
7: And let me tell you, if people had told me this was going to happen, I was like, man, you must be smoking some really good crack.
6: Musk saying SpaceX is going public because it needs the money to fund its ambitions of putting satellites and data centers in space. The U.S. off to a good start, thank you, with the World Cup topping Paraguay 4-1. The Americans leading 1-0 at the 7-minute mark.
22: Olisic running in now. In for Tyler Adams. Great first touch. Still Adams. Balligan tight end. It's in! Flo Balligan celebrates. The flag is staying down. It's 2-0 for the United States.
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18: Today will be warm with a mix of clouds and sunshine, becoming breezy in the afternoon with a high of 85. Tonight, expect mostly cloudy skies with a few showers and the possibility of a heavy thunderstorm. Thunderstorms could bring localized damaging wind gusts, hail and flooding downpours with a low of 61. I'm meteorologist Jason Caterina on AM 560, The Answer.
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14: 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I'm Morgan Patrick. Just a pleasure to hang on for the ride because we get into a lot of discussion points. It's always about the importance of being proactive and having a plan. And we're going to continue that discussion today. We're also going to give you an opportunity to get on the calendar with Steve at Will Save Financial. And the appointments we open up through the radio program, they're no cost, no obligation, just to see if you're on track for your retirement. We are here to help. So, Steve, as we always do, we start off with this question. How was the week?
8: My week was good, Morgan. And when you talk about, you know, offering appointments for second opinions, I just, you know, one guy called me last week from the radio. This one's sticking in my head right away. We had that quick intake discussion, and right there on the phone, we went over what he had and what he wanted to accomplish, and it turned out everything was good. We didn't need to meet, but, you know, when I meet with somebody, I'm always looking at who they are, what they want to do, what they have to do to accomplish it. And if I can make a difference and put them in a better place, I do. But if I think that they're good and, you know, we talk about it in depth, it doesn't really take all that long, but we do get into the person's personal situation. And in this case, that person was properly allocated to meet his goals. He left the call feeling confident that he can move forward and he doesn't have to make any changes. So that is one possible outcome of our phone call.
14: Well, and I love that as a first step. It's a 20-minute phone call. They're not having to come into the city. They're not going to have to find your office. It starts on the phone. And yeah, if you want to roll forward from that point, you certainly can, but no cost, no obligation. As Steve likes to say, easy peasy. And if you're on track and Steve says, you know what, you're on track, you're good to go, that's it. But if there are things that you can do, you know, set up that second appointment, come on in, and certainly talk about it. We'll tell you how to grab one of those phone calls, one of those 20-minute...
8: Yeah, give them the number anyway.
14: Yeah, 20-minute conversation. Here it is, 833-945-7283. That's 833-945-7283. If you saved $100,000 or more towards your retirement, these strategies are going to work best for you. And here's the other thing, too. Steve doesn't have to work with your entire portfolio. People are very protective of their money. We get it. But there could be a portion of what you're doing, you know, that Steve can help you with. So call the number. Again, starts with that 20-minute phone call, 833-945-7283. All right, so let's get into this. Just the economy today. Now, the market is realizing just the uncertainty that we've been talking about this for months, if not years. But we are starting to see it. What are you seeing from the financial market, Steve?
8: But one thing is that the uncertainty you're talking about, Morgan, it's lasting longer than any of us ever expected. I mean, if you think back to COVID, which seems like a whole lifetime ago, we thought at the end of COVID things would get clearer for us, like we'd have bluer skies. But the truth is, it keeps on getting more and more uncertain. Uncertainty's lasting longer than any one of us expected, and nobody knows when, like, things are going to get stable. So economically this week, that was your question. Job data, that was looking good. And it looks so good that the rate cuts that we were expecting are getting pushed off maybe into the future. And that means that the interest rates for borrowing money are going to be high, maybe even higher. But, you know, that's not good if you're investing. I mean, if you're buying a property or you're taking a loan, but if it's time to make some of your money safe in a safe place with the interest rates high right now, there's never been a better time to take some of those gains off of the market and reposition them into a safe place that can earn safe money with high potential upside. Or to take some of your non-performing money and move it into a bucket that can make more on a guaranteed insured basis. So the point here is, with all the uncertainty in the world, and nobody knows when it's going to get certain, we have an opportunity right now to strike while the iron's hot and get some very respectable guaranteed rates or very respectable upside market potential with no risk using the safe money products.
14: Yeah, it's worth the conversation. And again, the opportunity to have that in the form of a 20-minute phone call with Steve Scheinman at Will Save Financial. It's ongoing during the course of this show. You just simply call the number, 833-945-7283. Ask your questions, get answers back, and just talk about, you know, where you currently are. Also discuss where you'd like to be. What are those goals for retirement? And then if you want to roll forward, you create that plan in the middle to get you there. 833-945-7283. So financial markets, wow, we get it. Very uncertain. There's some concern there. Let's talk about maybe what's the biggest thing that's affecting those markets.
8: Well, I think we all know it. It's the Middle East. It poses one of the biggest global risk points. We've got oil moving around sharply based on headlines. What happens in Israel? What happens in the Middle East? What happens in Iran? We all know it because we see it. And if oil gets back higher than a certain point, the economists feel that the economy could just tumble because as a consumer and as a world, we can't really afford that. You know, it's close to those limits where things could really go south. And again, it creates an opportunity for us because not only are the oil prices high, but for some crazy reason, the market is still at all-time highs. And with safe money rates also being in a very, very high range, there's such an opportunity for listeners right now to either reposition some of their safe money to earn more or reposition some of their market money to put it in safety where they can't lose it. And possibly they could create a lifetime income, a personal pension they can never outlive. So there's a lot of opportunity right now. But, you know, you don't hear about what I'm talking about from your average advisor. Your average advisor says, stay in the market, don't worry about it. And that reminds me of a story, Morgan. This was an existing client. He bought an annuity from me a few years ago. And when people work with me, what usually happens is they start with one account, and then they'll add accounts over time. And this guy's getting ready to retire. And he needed much more money than his market account could produce. Even at the 4% rule, he was less than half of the income he needed to live his life comfortably and confidently. And we were able to take that market money and put it into a guaranteed income product where he's going to get all the income he needs and a little bit more to help him make up for inflation. And he didn't need more money to do it, but we're helping him make his money go farther so that his guaranteed income is higher and he can live his life the way he wants to. And that's real confidence, control, and certainty on your money. Those are the three C's, and that's one example of how we help somebody recently.
14: Well, and we're talking about, you know, what people are concerned about. Obviously, it's the financial markets. What's causing the uncertainty? There's a lot going on in the Middle East, as you pointed out. But you just mentioned the annuity, and I tell you, if there's a barometer out there, listen to some of these numbers. And of course, we go back to 2025, and they had just this ridiculous number of annuities sold. And it was the fourth year in a row where the numbers kept breaking records. And guess what? 2026, we're on track to set another record. You've got some numbers for the first quarter this year.
8: Yeah, this is from LIMRA, and the most recent industry data shows that the annuity market remains extremely large and keeps getting bigger. Some people, you know, when you hear the word annuity, you say, geez, I don't like annuities. But the point is, there's many different kinds of annuities, and one might be right for Sue and not right for Bob. You've got to have the right one for you. But advisors across the country are helping lots and lots of clients put money into annuities. They are tried, they're proven, and they're tested. And according to LIMRA, right now we're in the 10th consecutive quarter where over $100 billion of our American savings are going into annuities. So that is a long, growing track record showing confidence in these products and proving that people like them and they keep putting more money into them. So again, I'm saying this is an opportunity for people to reposition some safe money that's not earning enough, you know, that bank money that you wish you could earn more on, or market money where you've got some good gains but you don't want to see them lost. These are great places to reposition into the annuity money. And maybe when you hear this, you go, oh man, my neighbor said I shouldn't like annuities, or Fisher said it on TV. But, you know, that is a very limited view. It depends on what kind of annuity and if there's a right one for you. So in order to figure that out, you really need somebody who's an expert in the field that can get to know you and figure out, is there a safe money strategy that would make your life work out better? And if there is, man, you got to jump on it.
14: Yeah, knowledge is power. We're going to open up those appointments here in just a second. But just to give you some numbers, back in 2025, $464 billion in annuity sales. That's
8: wow.
14: 464 with a B. And through the first quarter of 2026, $104.6 billion. And as you mentioned, the 10th consecutive quarter where they've gone over $100 billion in sales. So people are concerned, and they're looking for safety. It could be a good fit. It may not be a good fit. But having the conversation about your portfolio needs to happen right now. And let's talk about that 20-minute phone call, Steve. We're going to open those up right now.
8: All right, Morgan, you know, it's so easy for listeners. A lot of different firms, they have very high minimums, or they want to control all your money. We're absolutely not like that. We're going to get to know you, what you have to work with, and how much of that big portfolio that you want to work with potentially me on. So we can start with one amount or one account. In order to have that phone call, though, you've got to have a total savings of $100,000 or more in your retirement savings accounts. If you have that, I'm not saying we have to work with the whole thing. We might work with part of it. Our call, it's no cost, no obligation, no pressure. It's a simple person-to-person call, and we try to call you back right after the radio. So if you're listening to the show on Saturday morning, and if it's possible, we're going to call you back right after the show. And if not, we'll reach back during the week. But, you know, if you're uncertain at all, if you've been listening to me for a while, which a lot of people tell me that they've been listening to me for years, and one day something I say makes them pick up the phone. Hopefully that day is for you today. So if they want to do that, Morgan, please tell them how.
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14: 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There's planning information. There's background information on Steve and his team. There's contact information. If you've got questions, they've got some answers for you. 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Forbes magazine has recognized Steve as a top financial security professional in the state of Illinois once again for 2025. I'm Morgan Patrick. Pleasure to jump on. Talk about the three C's, clarity, control, and confidence. And you want that control as you move towards your retirement, but you need to start the planning process. And a lot of you have saved really well. You've done the heavy lifting. It's sitting there in the portfolio, but that is not a plan. During the course of today's show, we have appointments. 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You jump on the call with Steve. You talk about where you are. You talk about where you'd like to be. 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That's the planning part. Again, you can call at any time, 833-945-7283. 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These strategies are going to work best for you. Call the number, 833-945-7283. All right, the 4% rule has been quoted for decades. Heck, we've talked about it a bunch, too, on this show. But the rule of thumb trap, you got to be careful here. Retirement is not lived in percentages. And there's new withdrawal research. It keeps reminding retirees that a rule of thumb is not the same thing as a paycheck plan. So question to you, Steve, why can a simple withdrawal rule become dangerous if retirees treat it like a guarantee?
8: Oh, boy. I'm going to attack that in a few different ways. So what is that 4% rule? The 4% rule means if you've got $500,000 in the market, for example, and you're going to live on that money, 4% is $20,000 a year. It's not a whole lot. And as the market, as you get older, if the market keeps on cooperating with you and keeps on going up, because nobody expects it to go down, right, Morgan? We just think the market's going to go up and up and never turn around and go down. We know that's not true. We know it's going to turn one of these days. And when I poll people in my seminars, 90% of the room always expect a market crash. It's just that political pressure and manipulation or whatever's going on in the world is making it go up longer than anybody expected. And, you know, right now it's kind of similar to 2000 when the tech bubble stocks were on fire and everything was going up and people thought that was going to keep on going. And that was so seductive that my dad, at the age of 78, invested $6 million, his whole life savings, thinking he was going to double or triple it as the tech stocks were going up. But when the bubble burst in 2000, well, he found out he lost 90% of his life savings. It was terrible. And he died in 2003, leaving my mom behind for another 9 years in constant financial worry. And that was such an avoidable, unnecessary mistake. And I got a little off topic here, but the point is that, you know, the market goes up, but it also goes down. And if you're relying on that 4% rule and the market does go down, especially in the early years of your retirement, you can get wiped out. So here's a quick little story. A client who was wanting to retire in the next few years was being told by their broker from a very big, reputable brokerage house that everybody knows the name of. I'm not going to use the name, but this guy needs to retire in 4 years, and he needed like 40 grand a year to keep his lifestyle going. That plus his Social Security was going to keep him living his life, you know, just as comfortable as can be. But he only had $400,000 in this big brokerage account. So 4% of $400,000 is only $16,000 a year. That's less than half of the money that he needs to retire. So either he could hope that in the next few years in the market, he would increase that $400,000 to over $1 million, and then he would be able, using the 4% rule, to get that $40,000 a year. Or he could do what we did with for him, which is get him a guaranteed income plan that's going to give him that $40,000 a year. Now, here's the funny thing. You ready for this one, Morgan?
14: Oh, I'm ready.
8: So he called his broker and he says, I have a plan for lifetime income, and I don't think if I keep it where it is, I'm going to be okay. It's not going to work. Well, this broker was so upset that he was going to lose the account.

0: crunched the numbers and saw the reality that the 4% rule just wouldn't work out for him and guaranteed income was his solution, he decided to, you know, tell that advisor, you know, I don't care how mad you get, you can't make my life work. I need to leave the money. And the most important thing is that, you know, you've worked long and hard your whole life to earn this money so you can have a good retirement. It's got to work out, and you want to have it guaranteed. You don't want to roll the dice hoping it's going to work out. So in this particular client's case, it was a little bit difficult for him to get over the resistance from the existing advisor. But when he analyzed it, it turned out that my advice made total sense and the other advisors made no sense. So he moved his money, and now he's got a retirement income plan he can never run out of. He is so happy and comfortable now, and that's the kind of result we want for all of our clients.
1: Well, it starts with a conversation. And listen, there are strategies out there that can help you on your way to retirement. Some are a good fit, some are not. But it starts with education, starts with knowledge, and again, starts with a phone call. We've got a complimentary appointment with Steve Scheinman, and it's a 20-minute phone call, no cost, no obligation. If you've saved $100,000 or more towards your retirement, these strategies are going to work best for you. Hit that number and hit it now, 833-945-7283. Call that number. Leave your contact information. They'll get back in touch with you. They'll set the appointment up. And again, it's on the phone. And just have a conversation about what you want out of retirement and talk about strategies, ask questions, get those answers back. Again, get to know Steve, 833-945-7283, and he's going to get to know you, 833-945-7283. So what assumptions hide underneath? We keep hearing the withdrawal rate numbers, what I need, this percentage. But what are some of the assumptions that are hiding underneath that?
0: Well, I think the major assumption that people have when they think about the withdrawal rate is that the market's going to keep up and not go down. And we just know, common sense, that that's not true. You know, how long do you want that money to last? I think you want it to last until you die. Now, some people that are 70 say, oh, gee, I might not make it to 80. Heck, last night at this seminar, you know, one of my clients was there as a guest, and she didn't bring her mom, but her mom became a client this year at the age of 88. I mean, this lady could run circles around most of the 70-year-olds in the room. The fact is, we are living longer.
1: We are.
0: And a lot of us are living longer, healthier, and I get to see it because this is the age group of people that I work with. And the older you get, the less you want to worry about your money and the more of a sure thing that you want to have. And that's one of the things. So, you know, if you're 50, our strategies work. If you're 60, you know, you're getting really close to retirement, they become ever more important. 65 and 70, you've got to be following that rule of 100, meaning 100 minus your age. Like I'm 67, so 100 minus 67 means it's okay for me to have 33% of my money at risk. But at this age, just think about the common sense of this. 67% should be safe and guaranteed. Now, if my dad would have done that, if he would have protected 80% of his $6 million and played with 20%, he still would have had as much fun losing the money. But he would have been left with close to $5 million after playing the game because he didn't risk that 80%. And how smart would have that been?
1: Well, I mean, your dad's story, we've talked about it many times on this program, and it is just, it's heartbreaking. But on the other side of it, you got into this business because of that.
0: Yeah, and that's the silver lining.
1: That's the silver lining. You're helping people just understand what is in front of them. You know, it is a pathway to your retirement and through your retirement, and you really need to have structure to that. You need a strategy, and that's what we offer up. We've got the appointments. It starts with a 20-minute phone call. Steve, walk us through it.
0: Okay, if you've got $100,000 or more, don't be so worried about should I or shouldn't I pick up the phone. It's your money and it's your life. The market, it's at an all-time high, but safe money rates right now are at all-time highs. 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Maybe it's time to get lifetime income. I don't know. It's going to depend on what we talk about when we talk. If you've got 100

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4: News, I'm Daria Albinger. President Trump says a peace deal could be signed with Iran as soon as this weekend. Treasury Secretary Scott Bessent was asked how that could affect prices.
5: I'd say where we stand is that we've got the negotiator in chief, the deal maker in chief, President Trump. We know that he is not going to agree to a bad deal. Whatever deal is reached, it's going to be a good deal.
4: He was speaking to Fox News. At least one person is dead after a tent collapsed at a church in Manita, Virginia, during a celebration last night. At least 20 people were hurt. The U.S. beat Paraguay 4-1 at L.A. Stadium last night in the opening match of the 2026 FIFA World Cup. It was the first FIFA match in the United States since 1994. 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
1: 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We get it. You're busy. You're out running around doing errands, whatever that is for your weekend, and you don't have time to listen to our entire show. 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There's planning information, contact information, all about helping Chicago and the surrounding area retire. And Steve is here for you. All right. So Arthur Brooks, we're big fans. Again, Harvard professor, 13 plus books to his credit. And I teased this portion of the show by saying we're going to talk about dating. Steve, what are we doing? Why are we going in this direction?
0: Well, because this was Arthur Brooks' topic of the week. And I thought about, you know, everybody's kind of interested in hearing a little bit about romance. And, you know, that is part of your assets is, you know, what's going on in your life. And According to Arthur, who looked at the Pew Research Center, 75% of people say that dating is hard and they continue to find the right person. And most people...
1: No. They continue to fail. They fail to find the right person.
0: Oh, yes. They do fail to find the right person.
1: We have to make that very, very clear. It is not easy.
0: No, it's not. And a lot of people end up dating the wrong people. And they think it's like the movie Groundhog Day, where they keep on reliving the same thing over and over again with different people. So if you find yourself chasing for unavailable people or the inappropriate type, you might be tempted to get depressed and despair or conclude that it doesn't work. But, let's talk about just quickly a few strategies for you to consider if you're in that dating kind of world.
1: All right. It's the dating game with Steve Scheinman. What do you got for us, Steve?
0: Well, the first thing is, when you're looking at somebody else, ignore the things that other people find attractive. Because when you choose a mate, copying a form is kind of a social comparison in which you assess who you're looking at based on what you think other people are going to think. Mm-hmm. Like, what is, my friend going to think about this potential partner? It's more important what you think, how that person makes you feel, and if you think they fit in. So you kind of got to divorce yourself from the social pressure of, is that going to work out with other people and how it's going to look to me?
1: Okay.
0: So that's number one.
1: Okay. And I get it. Look, I mean, it's not easy. And especially if you've been on the horse, so to speak, and all of a sudden you're not, and you're trying to get back on the horse and get back into the dating world, it has totally changed. And this happened to me 10, 12 years ago. And it's all online now. It's all dating apps. It's like instantaneous. I mean, you can have a date whenever you want a date. But I think this is actually, this is great advice. Maybe go in a different direction, especially if you continue to fail, right? You continue to fail to meet the right person. What is it? If you continue to down the same road and the same results keep coming, that's insanity. So what Arthur Brooks is saying and what you're saying, Steve, is change it up. And, we can also kind of parallel that with retirement planning. If you're sitting on a portfolio, you really don't have a plan. But if you're in the middle of something and it's just not working, change it up. Get a second opinion.
0: Absolutely. And, we do try to provide not only good financial information on the show, Morgan, but we want to make it entertaining. And I hope the listeners feel that we're the most informative and most entertaining show that you listen to on the radio. So you had something you wanted to add there?
1: Well, I wanted to jump back into the Arthur Brooks discussion because it's kind of opened up a can of worms with me.
0: Okay.
1: So ignore the things that others find attractive if you're going to change it up, right?
0: Yeah.
1: Focus on things that aren't looks or status.
0: Right, so, because on that one, what Arthur's saying is, because we do tend to, that person's very good looking, so I want to date them.
1: Or we like the pretty things.
0: Yeah.
1: And the girls are the same way.
0: Yeah. And the girls are, that guy's got a high-paying job, I want to date that guy. But those don't predict two important things, faithfulness and kindness. Right? It doesn't matter how attractive physically the person is or how much money they make. What we really want is somebody that we can count on for the long term and is a kind person. So Arthur's advice is to seek out somebody that you think has the qualities of faithfulness and kindness.
1: Well, the last comment I'm going to make, and then we're going to visit with one of your client circle guests. Can't wait for that. And it is, stop looking for your ex. And I will argue this point because I am engaged. I have a fiance, and she is wonderful. She's fantastic. And when I introduced her to my kids, probably weeks down the road, I was out just having dinner with my son, who's in his mid-20s, and he said, "Dad, have you ever thought about, the women that you've dated since you left our mom?" And I'm like, "No, what are you talking about?" And he goes, "Oh, you've got a type." Huh. And they all look the same. I went back and the relationships that I had that were serious, they all resembled my ex. So my argument is, you don't have to stop looking for your ex. I don't think you're looking for your ex, but you're looking for what you like. And I obviously had a type. My son saw it before I did. So anyway, just a small argument.
0: Yeah, and I'll just go back to what Arthur said. You know, we might have a type look-wise
1: right.
0: or status-wise, but what he's saying is to prioritize deeper qualities such as faithfulness mm-hmm. and kindness.
1: Good point.
0: And the things that are more important to you.
1: And if it didn't work before, change it up, right?
0: Yep,
1: change it up. So intro for us, client circle guest this week. I'm looking forward to this.
0: Okay, we're talking about Marilyn and Tony. Now, these are two energetic retired people, and this interview, we never played it on the show before, but it happened a few months back, and they came in this week for a review. So after this, I'll tell you what happened at the review, but this is a few months back, and a few months back, you know, they were in their early 70s. They love to travel. They love to remodel their home. They like to socialize and entertain friends. They even hang out with friends from grade school, and they exercise a lot. They keep in shape. They are insurance-only clients, and...
1: It's Marilyn and Tony. Let's hear it.
0: Okay. Well, hey again. Here we are in another edition of Client Circle. We're sitting with two fantastic people, Tony and Marilyn. How are you guys doing today?
8: We're doing great, Steve.
9: Wonderful.
0: And I want to thank you for coming on. I think you've been our client for, what, about 7 years now?
8: Yes, that is correct.
9: 7 years.
8: Yes.
0: Wow. And Marilyn, you're 70 today?
8: I'm going to be 70 in 2 months.
0: Oh, happy birthday
8: yes.
0: coming up. How about you, Tony?
9: Just turned 73, end of December.
0: Okay. And happy birthday
9: just passed.
0: And what do you, you know, you guys do a lot to keep active. Tell me some of your favorite activities.
8: Well, we'd love to travel.
0: Yeah.
8: We're always doing home remodeling. There's always something we want to do. We do socialize. We like to entertain our friends.
0: Oh, wait. You know what? That's one thing I do talk about on the show a lot is that in retirement, you know, when you're working, you have a lot of what we call deal friends, people that help you make money. But what really is important in life is real friends.
9: Yes.
0: Those people that you really care about. Sounds like you guys are really cultivating those relationships.
9: Yeah, she has friends from grade school, and I have friends from grade school that we're still in contact with. And go to dinner.
8: Like to travel with.
0: Boy, I'm jealous. I wish I still had my grade school friends. What about you do some giving back and things like that too, right?
8: Yeah, I do volunteer for our Chamber of Commerce in our area, so I do a lot with that. It's great to be a part of our community. It always makes me feel good to see what's happening
0: around
8: the area.
0: Yeah, and geez, Marilyn, you know, you look much younger than your age, and Tony, you look great too. How do you stay in shape? What do you do?
8: We're pretty active. I like to walk every day.
0: Yeah.
8: We have a park that's in our area, so when the weather permits, I walk in our park, and I'm proud to say I'm up to almost 4 miles a day.
0: Wow.
9: Yeah, and I work 2 days a week downtown, so when I'm down there, I do a lot of walking. My 10,000 steps, no problem every day.
0: Wow. Isn't it important as you get older to stay in shape and just...
9: Yeah, you try.
0: Yeah. You feel better, right?
8: Absolutely, yeah. Keeps you going.
0: Right. So, you know, you guys are doing great, and you're exactly, you're the model client how I want people to be able to live their life, which is not worry about their money so they can focus on other things. Have we helped you do that over the years?
9: Yes, you have.
8: Absolutely. Yeah. We met you 7 years ago, and we've never been happier. Honestly, we sleep better at night knowing that we have safe money with you. It's made a big difference in our lives.
0: So we've treated you pretty well?
8: Absolutely,
9: very well.
8: Yes.
9: Yeah.
8: Can't see enough.
9: No complaints.
8: Can't say enough good things about you, Steve.
0: Why, thank you. That really touches my heart, Marilyn. So, last question is, you know, sometimes people hear us on the radio. Sounds good, but they're afraid to take that first step. What would you tell them?
8: Don't be afraid.
9: Yeah, absolutely.
8: Don't be afraid.
9: Yeah, get out there and listen to Steve and get invited to one of his seminars, and you'll be sold.
0: Wow.
8: And we keep coming back. We like to... come to the seminars and talk about our experience as well. So, we want to see other people as happy as we are.
0: Well, you guys, that's awesome. You're so generous in your sharing, and I really appreciated it, you guys, from the day we met. So thank you very much for sharing and coming on the show.
9: Thank you.
8: Thank you, Steve.
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1: 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And treat it as a resource. There's, again, planning information, contact information, background information on Steve and his team. He's got 20 years plus experience helping over 1,000 of his clients get ready for retirement. He's a fiduciary. The office carries that A-plus rating. Better Business Bureau and Forbes magazine has named him again a top financial security professional in the state of Illinois for 2025. Steve, before we dive in on some questions, let's talk a little bit about our client circle guests, Marilyn and Tony. They've been with you 7-ish years, and I tell you, that was a great interview. You said it, man. They've got energy.
0: Boy, don't they? I mean, here they are in their 70s, and they're just active as can be. That interview it's a little bit dated because it was about a year ago. They just came in for their annual review this week. Somehow I lost the recording, and, you know, they wanted to do another interview, and I said, wait a second, I think we already got one, and I found it, so we played it today. But I'm going to tell you, you know, these guys, they're so active, and a year ago they set up their plans for lifetime income that they just started in this last meeting. And you heard how happy they are, you know, in the first 7 years with me. And I just have to tell you that happiness magnified in this last meeting when they realized, you know, that these paychecks are going to keep on coming for the rest of their life. They've already have so many plans to go here and go there and take this trip and take that trip and all kinds of other things in their life. You can tell that they're very active. But the thing is, you know, now they're my client for 8 years. And for the first 7 years, they were just protecting and growing their wealth and putting their income plan together. Now they're completely retired and they're turning their income plan on, which means paychecks for the rest of their life that'll keep on coming, even when the account runs out of money. And you heard them. You heard how energetic and happy that they are. And just think about how much better they're going to live their life now with just no worry about income at all.
1: Well, I mean, one of my favorite segments, I don't shy away from it, is the client circle guest segments when people you work with come on in and just talk about just the experience of working with you, obviously, but also just the enjoyment they're getting out of their retirement because they've got a plan. And the opportunity to get on the calendar with Steve is ongoing during the course of this show. And it starts very simply with a 20-minute phone conversation. No cost, no obligation. See if you're on track for your retirement. If you've got questions, bring those questions to the phone call. If you want to roll forward, you certainly can. But if you don't want to, you don't have to. That's what no obligation means. But to grab one of those appointments, again, a 20-minute phone call, 833 833- 833-945-7283. Leave your contact information. I'll get back in touch with you, and they'll set that up. 833-945-7283. All right. So sometimes the best retirement conversations, how do they start? They start with questions that people are almost embarrassed to ask. And we've got some questions from around the country, Steve, that we've gathered. And I'm going to ask you a few of these and just get your response to them. So here's the first one. My spouse wants to retire next year, but I keep thinking, what if one more bad market year changes everything? How do we know whether that fear is a warning sign or is it just anxiety?
0: Well, the fear could be a warning sign and it could be anxiety, but common sense tells us that as you get older, you should be taking less risk. So what if the market has a big crash this year and you want to retire next year? Well, you're just going to have to rethink your whole plan. And the thing is, you can succeed and maybe succeed in a much stronger way with guarantees than with risk. So there are better ways to do things. And we just listened to Marilyn and Tony in Client Circle from the last segment, and you can see how happy they are and how they're not having this kind of fear or anxiety like this listener question is alluding to. You don't have to have that. You can have actually a stress-free retirement, a stress-free retirement where things are guaranteed and insured. So if you put your money in different buckets and you've got a risk bucket, money you can afford to lose and you don't need right away, and a safe bucket that can earn reasonable rate of returns with no risk, I mean, that is a better plan. And you can hear from the different people that come on the show, once they experience it, they're all in. Once you jump in the water and you say the water's fine, I don't want to get out. That's the kind of experience our clients have.
1: 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All right. Next question. Again, from around the country. These come in all the time. We have several accounts from different jobs, and every statement looks fine on its own. How do we know if they actually are working together as one retirement plan?
0: Well, here's the thing, is multiple accounts, let's face it, they can create confusion, and that can create extra risk because you might not know where everything is, and you might get lost in all the different statements. So consolidating your accounts and making things simpler is a good idea, especially as you get older. And if you do have different accounts, you should know what kind of an accounts they are. Are they taxable or are they non-taxable? Are they Roth where you can take money out tax-free? And I'll add to it, what are those accounts for? Because here's the thing, is we have this illusion that the best place to put your money is in the market because we think we can make the best returns there. And we know, if we look back historically, that some years the returns are great and some years we lose a lot. And sometimes when we lose a lot, it can take a decade or more just to break even. So as you're looking at your own portfolio, what are those accounts for? Are they for income now? Are they for an emergency? Are they for legacy? Are they for growth down the road? When you work with somebody who knows what they're doing, they're going to help you figure this out and properly allocate the money accordingly.
1: I tell you, it's important to have information about your situation and see if you are prepared to launch into retirement. And if you don't have a strategy, if you're just looking at your accounts going, I'm just going to pick a withdrawal percentage and hope it goes well, that's not a plan. The opportunity to get on the calendar with Steve is coming up. These are complimentary. It's a 20-minute phone call. That's how it starts. I'll tell you how to grab one of those here in just a second. I want to jump to our final question on the program today. And it's, we keep hearing that retirement is about income, but we already have investments. Steve, what's the difference?
0: Okay, so remember early on I was talking about that one client. He had investments with a big brokerage house, and he's getting ready to retire, and he has an income goal he needs in order to live his life, pay his bills, take his trips, buy his coffees at Starbucks. He has a number that he needs. And even though he has investments, those investments are at risk. And if he would follow the standard 4% rule, he could never make the income that he needs to enjoy his retirement life. So the difference between guaranteed income and investments is the guarantee is something that you can count on. And that guaranteed income can produce 2 or 3 times the monthly amount coming in that the market account could produce. So think about that. More income for less money. So you can have less and live your life as if you had more. Should I say that one again, Morgan?
11: Yes.
0: If you have the right kind of income plan, you can live your life and spend more even though you have less than somebody who's relying on the market for income. It's a really big deal. In fact, the client I talked about earlier on, he would have had to over somewhere between 2 and 3 times his money in the next couple of years to hope he would get the income that the guaranteed income solution gave him. So if you're thinking about retirement, and this is resonating with you, you like safety, you like guarantees, you want predictability. You don't know how long uncertainty is going to last, but for your life, you want it to end now. That's why you should get on the calendar.
1: Opportunity right now. Get on the calendar with Steve Scheinman and his team at Will Save Financial. And listen, this is no cost. This is no obligation. This is no pressure. And this is no judgment. Starts with a 20-minute phone call. Hit this number, 833-945-7283. Leave your contact information, briefly what the call's about, and they will get in touch with you. They'll set the appointment up. You'll have that 20-minute phone call with Steve, 833-945-7283. And if you want to roll forward, you can. But no obligation means if you don't want to, you don't have to. This is about you. This is about your retirement. And sitting on a portfolio, we will applaud you for saving and putting the money away. But now the strategy sessions need to start. You need to have the plan in place. And maybe some safe income is part of that strategy. But you have to have the conversation first. 833-945-7283. That's 833-945-7283. And again, if you're out there and you're in the middle of this and you've jumped into the pool, so to speak, but you want a second opinion, grab one of our appointments. You can do that as well. 833-945-7283. Another edition of Protecting Your Assets with Steve Scheinman right here in Chicago is in the books. For Steve, I'm Morgan. We'll see you on the radio next week.
12: 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Indexed or fixed annuities are not designed for short-term investments and may be subject to cap restrictions, fees, and surrender charges as described in the annuity contract. Any bonuses mentioned may be subject to additional restrictions and regulations based on the offering annuity company. You may not receive the bonuses if the contract is fully surrendered or if traditional annuitization payments are taken. Additionally, if the policy is partially surrendered, it can result in a partial loss of bonuses. Because these are bonus annuities, they may include higher surrender charge periods, lower caps, higher spreads, or other restrictions that are not included in similar annuities that don't offer a bonus feature. The opinions expressed by Steve Scheinman and his guests on the radio show are their own and do not reflect the opinion of this radio station. All statements and opinions expressed are based upon information considered reliable, although it should not be relied upon as such. Any statements or opinions are subject to change without notice. Investments involve risk and, unless otherwise stated, are not guaranteed. Past performance cannot be used as an indicator to determine future results. Any strategies mentioned may not be suitable for everyone. Information expressed does not take into account your specific situation or objectives and is not intended as recommendations appropriate for you. Before acting on any information mentioned, please consult with a qualified tax or investment advisors to determine if it is suitable for your specific situation. This program is designed to provide accurate and authoritative information regarding the subjects covered. Structure notes involve risks not associated with an investment in ordinary debt securities. The securities are not bank deposits and are not issued by the Federal Deposit Insurance Corporation or any other governmental agency, nor are they the obligations of or guaranteed by a bank. The securities will not be listed on any securities exchange and secondary trading may be limited. Therefore, there may be little or no secondary market for the securities. Accordingly, you should be willing to hold your securities securities to maturity. The securities are subject to the credit risk of the issuing bank, and any actual or anticipated changes to its credit rating or credit spreads may adversely affect the market value of the securities. A purchaser should evaluate and understand all of the risks and potential loss of an investment in structured notes prior to making any investment decision. A purchaser should carefully read the disclosure statement and any other disclosure documents for a structured note before investing. Registered investment advisors and investment advisor representatives act as fiduciaries for all of our managed clients. We have an obligation to act in the best interest of our clients and make full disclosure of any conflicts of interest. Please refer to our firm brochure, the ADV 2A, page 4, for additional information. 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Receipt of such is based on new total business written each year and the overall client assets under management covering the periods from 2022 to 2024. Third-party ratings and recognitions are no guarantee of future investment success and do not ensure that a client or prospective client will experience a higher level of performance or results. These ratings should not be construed as an endorsement of the advisor by any client, nor are they representative of any one client's valuation.
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4: Nearing peace. I'm Daria Albinger, Fox News. The war in Iran continues as the U.S. awaits a peace deal with the regime. The dialogue is expected to revolve around Tehran's nuclear program. Here's Fox's Rich Edson.
13: American and Iranian officials say they've made significant progress in negotiations on a ceasefire agreement. Senior administration official says the two sides are about 80 to 85% of the way there. Iranian Foreign Minister Abbas Araghchi writes a deal, quote, has never been closer. Pending its finalization, the media should refrain from entering speculation about its content. Specifics are unclear, though a senior administration official suggested an initial phase would extend the ceasefire for 60 days when Iran would reopen the Strait of Hormuz, agree to dismantle its nuclear material and ship it out of the country, and end its support for terrorist groups across the region. If Iran hits certain performance metrics, then it could receive access to billions in frozen assets.
4: Vice President Vance says Iran will receive no funds or cash signing a deal. The vice president adding they would have to meet their obligations before seeing any economic benefits. A key surveillance tool that would allow the U.S. to collect intelligence abroad has expired. Here's Fox's Chad Pergram in Washington.
14: Legal authority for the government's foremost intelligence gathering weapon to foil terrorism, FISA Section 702, expires. There's worry about unprecedented vulnerabilities this summer. A bipartisan coalition tanked an emergency FISA extension in Congress. FISA siphons the calls, emails, and texts of foreign intelligence targets. But a court ruling says the government can still track suspect communications, despite a lapse in the law. However, it's unclear if telecommunications companies will provide digital breadcrumbs to the government, lacking a congressional safeguard. Croner, the FISA expert, says people shouldn't worry now.
4: America is listening to Fox News.
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15: Today will be warm with a mix of clouds and sunshine, becoming breezy in the afternoon. The high will reach 85. Tonight, expect mostly cloudy skies with a few showers and the possibility of a heavy thunderstorm. Thunderstorms could bring localized damaging wind gusts, hail, and flooding downpours. The low will be around 61. I'm meteorologist Jason Katerina on AM 560, The Answer.
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17: 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Are you ready to better understand the financial chaos? Here's your host, Tom Fortino.
19: Welcome in to this week's edition of the Alpha Wealth Hour. It's all powered by the Alpha Wealth Group, and like we are every single week, so pleased to be joined by the principal and founder, Mr. Tom Fortino. My name's Kevin McAlpin. We hope you are having a fantastic weekend, and we're so happy to have you on the show once again. And folks, if you are planning on retiring in the next calendar year, well, believe me when I tell you, you have come to the right radio show. Tom's going to give you some financial moves you can make now to avoid costly mistakes later. Plus, coming up shortly, is the 401k dead? We're going to explain. And later on, is it smart to roll the dice on Congress acting on Social Security cuts, or is there something else we can do in the meantime? All of that plus so much more. But first things first, we say hello to the star of the show, the man of the hour, my buddy Tom Fortino. Tom, a pleasure as always, sir.
20: Well, it's a pleasure on my end, too. Thank you, Kevin. Good morning. Good morning to all our listeners. And you're right. We do have a lot to talk about today. I'm excited. Few new topics, I think. We're going to get into the 401k, as you said, and some other things. So Social Security is certainly in the news again. It always rears its head every so often. So a lot to cover today. Good stuff.
19: No doubt about it. Let's dive right into it, man, because I know we do have a lot we want to get to on the show here today. And as you mentioned, the 401k, for a lot of our listeners, they realize it really took off about 40 so years ago, back in the 1980s. Now, Congress created it as a way to defer taxes on certain income not used as a primary retirement plan. But for many Americans, let's be honest, that's exactly what it's become. So some folks out there wondering, is the 401k dead or maybe dying? Well, here is Yahoo Finance discussing that recently with Charles Payne on Fox Business.
21: I don't know that it's dead. I will say, though, that the 401k hasn't lived up to the hype. And I think that's one of the problems, right? And every year they come out and they'll say we have this many 401k millionaires, right? And it sounds like a huge number.
22: That's cool.
21: Then you say, well, how many people have a 401k? And it's like 0.03% of everyone with one. So the promise was that if you just put this money in, it was going to end up being worth a lot of money. And I don't know that it's dead, but I think people have to approach it differently. And I think they're starting to, particularly like the 60-40 portfolio. Yeah. I think that's a huge mistake on the 40 side. You know, 40% in bonds, I think, is just a massive mistake at this point.
19: All right, so Tom, let's talk about that for a minute. Do you see the 401k? Like, what are you seeing? Do you see it dying? Yeah. Do you see it needing a revamp? Where do you sort of see things going in the future?
20: Well, I don't see it dying. I think the thing with the 401k, it is a tool. It's something, it's not an end-all and be-all. But if you have a 401k, we really need to understand how to take advantage of it and use it as one of our tools in the toolkit of retirement. And how does that 401k work? I'll give you some facts, which I don't want to say they're startling, but just to make my point, I think, you know, Charles Payne was mentioning something about the investments inside that. That's only one component of it, of the 401k. But this was a CNBC survey. Up to 50% of participants in 401ks have no clue what they're invested in.
19: Wow.
20: Okay. In addition to that, we're looking at, and so that's not a good thing.
19: Right.
20: The other thing is when we talk about old 401ks, you can be in a new 401k, you can have an old 401k, or you can be retired and have an old 401k. I'm talking about job changers. There's 31 million. This is according to Capitalize. 31 million old 401ks out there with $1.6 trillion of investable assets. If you think about those, just those two facts, it's really telling us something. There's a high probability when we talk about those numbers, whoever you of those of you listening, that you fall into these camps. Mm-hmm. And so we need to understand and optimize the 401k. What do I mean by that? But again, this is what we do at the Alpha Wealth Group. When someone comes in with a 401k, it's not just about the investments you own. It's how are we taking advantage of it? Here are some examples. Number one, if I asked you, do you know what the contribution amounts are? Well, if you're 50 or over, you can put up to $32,500. Actually, there's three different contributions. If you're under 50, it's $24,500. If you're 50 or over, it's $32,500. And you know what? There's a third one. If you're between 60 and 63, you know, this is why you got to know the rules to win the game. 60 to 63, you can put another $32,500 or $35,750. Do we know these things? And I'm not trying to be critical, but again, this is why it's so important to work with someone that can help you with these things, because are you taking advantage of this? One of the things, we can bash 401ks all day long. I shouldn't say bash, but some people try to be a little more dramatic about, hey, you know, the 401k is bad. It's not bad. It's, let's take advantage of it. How many of you even know what your contribution amounts are? I don't have the stats on that, but I get you. There are a lot of people out there who can't say, you know, I'm not really sure. Mm-hmm. I'm putting in 10%, but I think it's, what is that? I don't know. I think I'm putting in 12. So we need to understand, are we taking advantage of that? It's one of the highest contribution amounts. Look, IRAs, you can put up to $8,600 in an IRA if you're 50 over, not $32,500. Okay, so we need to look at taking advantage of this. What's another benefit to the 401k? 401ks are not income tested. Not only do they have higher contribution amounts, they are not income tested for Roth contributions. I come across this all the time. People come in and their income is too high, and they say, and they have no tax-free dollars. And I know we're going to get into taxes here later on, so stick around. But there's a tax component to this. In other words, I don't care if you're making $1 million a year. You want to put money into the Roth 401k? You can. Mm-hmm. So you can put $32,500, you know? And it can be all Roth, 100%. I'm not saying it's an all or nothing, but how many of us are looking at these pieces? Man, there's so many opportunities with the 401k. And as I said, if you're between 60 and 63, by the way, that's 4 years, 60, 61, 62, 63. I know it's, do the math, I think it's only three. You can go up to $35,750. We haven't even got into after tax contributions, which can get you up to $70,000. And then we can do what we call these backdoor mega Roths. And then we can take a look at it. We're going to talk about this. Look, before I get into a few other ideas here, and these are, I don't want to say completely unique, but maybe you haven't heard about these. I'm giving you the basics of the 401k, but we have that report, as we always do. We have a report on 401ks, optimizing your 401k on our website, alphawealthgroup.com, alphawealthgroup.com. You can go to our library and download that report. Better yet, you know, this, as I said, is one tool in the toolkit. For those of you that really want to take a look and examine your 401k, 401ks are, you know, depending on your provider, have different options. Basically, most of them have Roths now. They're pretty much forced. It's been forced and required by government, the Department of Labor, who oversees 401ks. That's part of the rules. You're going to have a Roth option in almost every example. But also, what do you have that after-tax contribution? 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Do you have an in-service option? 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You know, it's a personalized custom, because I said everybody's situation is unique. Complimentary plan. 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We can even do a phone call, or if you want to come in person, we'll go through all of this. You know, it's so critical and it's so impactful to your retirement plan if we're not taking advantage of our 401ks. Or give us a call directly, 630-864-6711. 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This is something that because we have until the end of the year, by the way. Your funding goes from January 1st to December 31st. Then you start over. Don't pass go.
19: Don't collect $200.
20: Whatever. Yeah. You know, and then you start over. 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We have a number of months in the year. 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
19: 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Came across a recent trend on Instagram, and this was rather funny, where women post videos correcting their husband's daily habits. Now, my wife could probably do a whole video series on this, quite honestly, but comedian Patton Oswalt says his wife even uses it to win arguments just minutes after they happen.
2: We will have, and it's a petty argument, we'll be in the kitchen. Sweetie, please don't put the sponge in the sink. It picks up bacteria and germs. And I'll say, well, you know, when I use the sponge, I put hot water and soap on it. It kills any germs. I wouldn't worry about that. And then she won't say anything. And then 20 minutes later, there is a video in my Instagram inbox, an Instagram video, some frantic hippie. Here's the 8 reasons why you can't leave a sponge in the sink. These germs will kill your whole family. And then she'll put a little emoji of that little,
19: Yeah, we've all been there. I know I have been, for sure. But Tom,
20: no,
19: I bring
20: comment.
19: Yeah, exactly. I can't imagine you getting much trouble at home.
20: Nah,
19: you stay out of trouble. You keep your nose clean, I'm sure. But I bring it up because in retirement planning, well, there can be some dirty sponges that folks often overlook. Small details that ultimately, let's be honest, Tom, they can lead to some really big tax issues down the road, can't they?
20: That is a very true statement. We talk about, I've used the phrase before when I talk about retirement accounts, IRAs, 401ks, you know, it doesn't matter, 403bs, they're all have that same quality. They're infested with taxes. And let me give you some problems, and I'm going to come back to answer this, why you'll see why, how critical this is. Let's talk about the problems with IRAs, 401ks, specifically large ones that are all pre-tax. Number one, well, they create large required distributions. Large required distributions, and as we said, there you have to take it out at a certain age. If you don't take out the right amount, it's a 25% penalty. It also can impact, you know, your marginal tax bracket. It impacts your Social Security and so on. The other thing with RMDs, it's actually two additional things. One is the fact that, you know, it doesn't go down. For those of you who are married, we call it the widow or widower's penalty. So what does that mean? It means that now when the RMD comes out, a required minimum distribution, your spouse, if they survive you, they may be in double the tax bracket, not filing individually, but they have to take out the same amount. So now they have to give away even more of it to the government, you know, our friend the IRS. They're your partner. And then there's a required minimum distribution to your children. Isn't this great? Where they may be in the highest tax earning years, they now have 10, with the Secure Act, they have 10 years to exhaust the account. And again, they may be in their highest earning tax years, and they may have to give away another 30%. And let's not forget, one other thing, we can keep going here, a couple more, but, you know, what happens if tax rates go up in the future? Well, guess what? We got to give away more. Now, I've used the example. Look, if you need $30,000 out of your retirement accounts in retirement, and you're in a 25% tax, effective tax bracket, you know, we'll just use that as simple numbers. There's a 20, a 20, a 22, a 24. Let's just say, effectively, you're in a 25 or more. You have to give $10,000 to the IRS. You have to pull out 40 to net 30. Okay? So $10,000's gone forever. And we could go down the line in some of these. It impacts Social Security and impacts your Medicare premiums and so on. So when I talk about Roth IRAs, let's go back down that list. Okay, I mentioned large RMDs. There are no RMDs with Roth IRAs. What about to the spouse? Well, the surviving spouse, again, the tax rate's on at zero and there's no RMDs. What about to the children? It's tax-free to the children. What about the threat of high rising tax rates? The tax rate on it is always zero. And so, again, we can keep going down this list. It doesn't tax your Social Security. It's not included in your Medicare premiums. How many of us are, you know, taking a look at incorporating this, I like to, you know, we talk about investment diversification all the time. How about tax diversification? And so I come across this so often. People come into the, I just had a meeting this past week. Someone came in, they're getting ready to retire, nothing in tax free. Mm. And this was the last year they were working. So I said, we got to start a Roth contribution. You know, put money in a Roth IRA. So we're at least going to get started on that Roth contribution. That's $8,600 each. So they went from zero in just the blink of an eye. All of a sudden they have $17,200. And now we can start doing Roth conversions. And those are separate things. And that, you know, all of these things, this is why, you know, when you're working with us, I don't get how you can't incorporate tax planning. And I know some people don't. It's not a slight against another advisor, but it's just something they don't do. I don't get that personally. We do tax planning. That's why I tell people, bring in your tax returns. Let's see where you're at. And so that's all part of this planning process. We have the Getting to Tax-Free Guide. 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I've given you a couple. There's seven on there, and they're all tax-free. Mm-hmm. And so I think it's a good idea to make the government, the IRS, a smaller partner in your retirement plan. I think that's always a good. I always say Washington-proofing your retirement plan. That's a good part of the planning. We call it forward planning. Better yet, I'm going to say it again, everybody's situation is unique. But what are you doing to get to tax-free? What are you doing to minimize this? Because taxes, that's that infestation, that bacteria. Go to our website again, alphawealthgroup.com, and you can select the retirement roadmap button, get on my calendar for either a phone call, a Zoom meeting, or come in person, or give us a call directly, 630-864-6711, 630-864-6711. We'll answer, you know, someone there will answer. We'll get you on our calendar, and it will be a great process because you're going to come in with some ideas. That is my commitment. You will come away with at least a few ideas that are going to make a difference in your plan for you and your family.
19: Let me ask you, too, when it comes to dirty sponges, let's talk about Social Security for a minute. I know that's it's a big hot-button topic. We keep hearing it, you know, the goalposts moving potentially 2034, yeah. 33, now 32. But, you know, again, a small decision like when you turn on that Social Security benefit, that could really reduce your lifetime benefits without folks really doing that math ahead of time, right? It's not just, you know, you don't just pick a number or pick an age out of the air. It's got to fit with the rest of your plan, right?
20: Well, that's part of it. Yes, Social Security is absolutely part of the planning. And then, you know, when you're talking about that income piece, mm-hmm. that's part of the income piece. And yes, it's not just a claiming strategy, which you're talking about, Kevin. When do I turn it on? Because it's kind of in the news again about yeah. what's going on with the trust fund. But there's also a tax situation. Up to 85% of it's taxable. So, you know, I use that example with the IRA or the 401k, how you got to take out 40 just to net 30. Mm-hmm. Think about that. If you have a benefit between you and your spouse of 60,000 and 50,000 of it's taxable, you may have to be turning around and giving 10, 12,000 back to the government. All of a sudden, your benefit's not 60, it's 48.
19: Right.
20: And so again, this is why you want to work with someone that's kind of having, you just, if you're blindsided by some of these things and all of a sudden you're saying, what's going on here? I thought I was getting $3,000 a month. Well, no, you got to pay taxes. 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
19: 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That's 630-864-6711. Well, Tom, I wanted to shift gears with you here for just a little bit because we know there's been so much going on in the world right now, but apparently nobody has told Wall Street. We know the market has put together some really solid gains lately, even with all the volatility. And I want to play this piece of sound for you. This is Taylor Riggs recently discussing it with Fox Business.
3: When you look at the fundamentals, the S&P 500 revenue is up 12.5%. Earnings are up 30%. Things are good for now. But this is a market that's thinking 6 months from now, things are going to be a lot better than they are today.
19: All right, so Tom, let's talk to those folks. We mentioned earlier about retiring in the next year, two, or three. What are some signals you look for when making decisions about those listeners who are inching closer and closer to retirement?
20: The difference is when you're young, investing is about building wealth, right? And when you're retired, investing is about making wealth last. We have to understand what's going on in our portfolio and what makes sense for us. Do I think the market is, you know, we've seen it. It's held up. There's been some volatility these past few weeks, and it's not comfortable and it's not fun. I've used the example. Look, you can be on an airplane and heading to your destination, and you know there's a 99.999 or almost a pretty much 100% chance you're going to end up there. But when turbulence hits and that thing starts jostling back and forth, how many of us are not uncomfortable? Yeah. And that's similar to this market when things happen. So, you know, it's just got to be something that's appropriate for you. When you think about it, when you go into retirement, again, as I said, you're withdrawing money, you're not adding to it.

0: okay, it's down 5%. Not again that it's fun. I've talked about the studies before. It's just a fact. The S&P, now the S&P historically, if you go back, you know, 100 years, it's up almost 80% of the time. But there's that 20% of the time it's not. Mm-hmm. Any given year on average, the market is down 10%. It's going to have that 10%. We witnessed it this year, witnessed it last year. It was down 20% at one point with the tariffs. Then we had the issue, not issue, but with the deals with Iran, and there's been this volatility. But the market's been up. So if I just said go to sleep, wake up in another year, that would be great. That's not reality. But it's just a matter of, I used the example with 401ks in our first segment, Kevin, where 50% of those participating, roughly 50%, had no clue what they owned. Mm-hmm. And this is not to be critical. How many of us out there really know what we own? I'll take it even one step further. Are we owning the right investments in the right bucket? What do I mean by that? You have tax-free, hopefully. You have tax-deferred retirement accounts, and then you have after-tax monies. So the growth we want to have, for the most part, outside of the IRAs, if we can, because it's tax-free. So, you know, this is how we design. I see this often. People have these cookie-cutter investments, and they have the same investments in the same accounts. You know, if I'm going to own things that are growing, imagine if I had NVIDIA 5 years ago and it was in my Roth and it went up 1,000%, or any of these stocks that have done well over time, that's all tax-free forever. If it's creating dividends, that's tax-free as well. Why are we not doing this? If you're going to have fixed investments or those protected investments, as I like to say, own those in the IRA. So there's different levels to this. But it's important that, again, you know, over time, does the market typically up? Yes. But you still have to have a portfolio that makes sense for you. If it's to create income on part of it, also have the growth. I don't know how many of you looked at your portfolio, but that's another opportunity to say, come on in. You're going to get an honest evaluation. We're going to do a look under the hood. You're going to know what you own. You'll also be able to maybe make some adjustments to be tax efficient, also have investments that meet your risk tolerance and investment objective. That's really what it's about. It's the not knowing and the uncertainty, mm-hmm. I think, that causes us to underperform historically, because it's tough. But if we know, we're typically going to be more successful in this market. So if you want to take advantage of that, have us do a portfolio x-ray, talk about how to structure the portfolio for you in retirement and what might make sense, give us a call, 630-864-6711. 630-864-6711, or go to our website, alphawealthgroup.com, alphawealthgroup.com, and you can select the retirement roadmap button. 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And again, we can have just a short, brief conversation if you like, or you can come on into the office. But this is an opportunity to start doing not just the portfolio, look at everything from your tax planning to you. This is what we do. Everything and everything has got a complete complimentary review of your overall retirement plan.
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2: Fox News, I'm Paul Stevens. A peace deal between the U.S. and Iran appears close. Both sides are saying different things, though, about the agreement.
3: Iranian media says billions in sanctions relief would be available up front at the signing. The Trump administration says not so fast. Vice President J.D. Vance says Iran will not be receiving any cash up front or sanctions relief for signing the Memorandum of Understanding.
2: That's Fox's Lucas Tomlinson at the White House. A children's lemonade stand in South Boston robbed. Hunt for the suspects is well underway.
4: Cops say two children were engaged in the time-honored American tradition of setting up a table and selling lemonade when a pair of suspects robbed their sales, reported to be about $50. Authorities say the suspects are themselves young, about 14 and 11 years old.
2: That's Fox's Eric Shawn. 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
10: It is the Alpha Wealth Hour, and we are certainly happy to have you with us. Alongside Tom Fortino, he's the principal and founder of the Alpha Wealth Group. My name's Kevin McAlpin. We hope you're having a fantastic weekend. As always, so glad you found us here on the show. So, Tom, the future of Social Security, and the question a lot of our listeners have, Will 2026 finally be the year Congress does something to deal with the issues it could be facing down the road? We know the clock is ticking. The goalpost has already moved a few times, and that could possibly trigger huge cuts across the board in benefits. So, Tom Fortino, I ask you, should our listeners be rolling the dice that the government does something, or is there something else we can be doing in the meantime to prepare in case there are cuts to benefits down the road?
11: Well, Social Security is, you know, this is something, you know, you made the comment, should we count on the government? No, don't count on them to do anything. You control what you can. I guess this is what I would say. We talk about Social Security. There's a lot of opinions on it. Do the best you can with the facts. They talk about the trust funds going around. Again, this week it's just been, I don't want to say all over, but CNBC came out with that. I saw it on Fox Business. There was another article that popped up on Yahoo. Now they're talking about the trust fund running out again. First of all, it's not going to run out. Could benefits be reduced? Maybe. But if benefits are reduced to 75% or 80%, how is it running out? That doesn't make sense. So they really should be a little more clear on their messaging. Here's the thing with Social Security. You know, again, this is something we do. I'm an investment advisor rep. We do portfolio management. I'm insurance licensed. We do estate planning, but we also help with income planning. Social Security is one piece of that income plan. You can talk about income from pensions to Social Security, using your investments, annuities. Those are all can be income sources. So Social Security is one component. It's not going to be the entire amount. Typically, you go to even, I think the Social Security website says it maybe could count for 43% of your income. But you look at the history of Social Security, it started in 1935 under Roosevelt, okay? And so if you remember, years ago, it was 65. 65 was that age where people would take Social Security. It was the full retirement age. But when it was passed in 1935, life expectancy was 63. Mm-hmm. So we didn't think it was going to be much of an issue.
10: Yeah.
11: You'd ask the question, Kevin, are they going to make changes? Well, they made changes in 1983. They set up to 50% of Social Security to be taxable. And then in 1993, they said, well, you know what? We got some problems. We're going to make up to 85% of the Social Security can be taxable. Not 100, but up to 85%. Then they increased the full retirement age to 67. We can go down the line. They got rid of file and suspend, which was an option that allowed people to maybe even claim Social Security and have some other benefits if they were married. So things have changed. Will they change it again? They may have to. That's kind of where I'm hanging my hat. They're probably going to do some things to push the can down the road. Not solve it, but push the can down the road. But the bottom line is this. When you're making your claiming strategies, it's critical because I think you made the comment earlier in the show, you know, you claim it early. Look, you can claim it as early as 62. If you do it at 62, now if you're working, you're not going to because there's a penalty. You won't get your Social Security if you have earned income. You know, you're locking into a benefit that is 30% lower than the full retirement age benefit of 67. So you're locking into a lower benefit for the rest of your life. Mm-hmm. In addition to that, what's the impact of that? Well, if it's the higher benefit goes to the spouse. So now it's going to be a lower benefit for the rest of your spouse's life. And then the cost of living adjustments, if it increases by 2 or 3%, well, it's on a smaller amount, so that's going to be less impactful. We just have to be very careful about our claiming strategy. We talked about the taxes. How do we get more of it tax-free? But let's understand what makes sense. And this is something we do. I've referenced Lawrence Kotlikoff multiple times, okay? You know, you have to be careful when you say an expert, but he's an economist. He's a Boston professor. He's really committed himself. He's a great resource. He's got a book, Get What's Yours. You can look him up online. All kinds of great information. He said there's over 2,700 rules in the Social Security handbook. You know, there's thousands, as we said. They're written in a way that the regular person may not understand, resulting in people flying blind. These are his words when it comes to collecting Social Security. Counting on advice from family, friends, or peers is simply not advisable. I would agree with that statement. You have to be very careful. Look, there's no perfect answer. I had some meetings this week. I come back to the statement. Everybody's situation is different. Mm-hmm. So my answer for you might be different for somebody else. I had someone that just retired, 63, you know, so I'm always a little, you know, cautious about locking into a lower benefit. I'm not saying you have to wait till 70, which you can wait till 70. That's the highest benefit, that 8% delayed retirement credit. So between 65 and 70, you may have a $10,000 or $12,000 a year difference pretty important. So this couple, we sat down and I said, we'll probably wait a couple more years. At least they'll probably wait till 65. The husband has a pension. They have other forms of income. They have a significant number of assets, a few million dollars. So Social Security is not as impactful on theirs as someone else who says, I need this money to live on for the rest of my life. Mm-hmm. But we talked about maybe one spouse turns it on, the other defers. So think of it this way. So one spouse is going to get the benefit. The other spouse, the higher benefit is deferred. Why would you do that? Because the higher benefit not only lasts for the husband, in this case, the husband had the higher benefit, his life, again, he's protecting it because then that higher benefit transfers to the wife if he predeceases her. So the higher benefit stays for both lives. So you want to really have a strategy here. You know, Forbes did a study, and it showed that the average Social Security recipient loses up to $100,000 over their lifetime because of the wrong claiming strategy.
12: Wow.
11: This is critical. Mm-hmm. And so, you know, you have your retirement benefit, you have your spousal benefit. There's even divorce spousal benefits, believe it or not. And so there's maybe benefits you're not aware of. And when do you turn them on? What are the options? This is something we do. And that's when someone comes in, you know, besides looking at your investments, besides talking about creating an income plan, besides talking about trying to get to tax-free, guess what? We're also looking at your Social Security and at least doing the due diligence so you can understand your claiming strategies. And so I understand how Social Security works. Mm-hmm. That's why when people come in, I tell them, bring your Social Security statements. You can go to SSA.gov. That's SSA.gov. Look up your benefits and see what they are. Your work history is on there. It's actually a decent website. I'll give the government a tip of the hat. It's actually a decent website. But for those of you that want to really examine the Social Security as part of, as I said, part of or a piece of your overall income plan, and how do we try to optimize that for my life and if I'm married for my spouse's life, you know, just give us a call. Pick up the phone, 630-864-6711. 630-864-6711. That is for, we will do a Social Security analysis. What's great about it is you'll see the numbers in front of you. We can test it at taking it at different ages. You can see what happens if one spouse defers, the other doesn't. What is the way to get what's called the maximum cumulative lifetime benefit? Because we're talking hundreds of thousands. You know, if I said, you know, you're looking at millions of dollars over your lifetime. And if I said, okay, this is $1 million benefit, kind of important. Mm-hmm. And so this is why I say you deserve to know this. What your options are, and then you can make a decision. No perfect answer, but at least you won't say, you know what, I should have looked at this. I just took someone's advice and I just locked into a benefit. So again, you can call us at 630-864-6711, 630-864-6711. If you have questions, you can also go to our website, alphawealthgroup.com, alphawealthgroup.com. 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There's information there. 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
10: 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So, Tom, I'm sure there's some folks tuned in today. Mm-hmm. They're planning on retiring either later this year or maybe in 2027. Well, if that's mm-hmm. you, first and foremost, folks, you've come to the right radio show. But did you know you are in the critical zone when some decisions you make now could really decide how comfortable you'll be in retirement? And of course, we know, Tom, there's still lingering inflation. There's changes to tax laws. There's rising costs around Medicare. So let's talk to the listener who plans mm-hmm. to retire in the next 6, 12, 18 months about what some of those financial moves they can make now sure. to avoid some big mistakes down the road.
11: Yeah, you know, I would say, too, we're going to get into some things here. I would say, Kevin, let's apply this to anybody who's even thinking in the next 2 to 3 years, because this stuff comes up on you fast. Yeah. It just does. I've had these conversations, you know, in addition to the fact that, unfortunately, you know, we know about sometimes these, sometimes it's downsizing. We retire, maybe the retirement comes when we're not expecting it, or healthcare issues. So this is something I think applies to multiple people, but certainly if you're retiring in the near future, you really want to think about some of these things. I mean, when you retire, right, we spend decades, we're working, and then all of a sudden retirement, it's not just a lifestyle change. It's a cash flow change.
10: Yeah.
11: Right? The paychecks stop coming. That safety net is gone. And then we look at these other things. We're living longer than ever. Inflation is, you know, part of that, especially if we're going into retirement for 20, 30 years. You may need, you know, 30, 40% more 10 years into retirement just to have the same purchasing power. And then we have to talk about healthcare. We got market risk, certainly if we're relying on our investments. These are all these things that we, you know, as we go into it, it's where the proverbial rubber meets the road. Yeah. We're there. We're getting there. So some of the things we may want to start looking at, because as I said, even if you're a few years out, because I've had these conversations where a lot of people say, hey, it snuck up on me. I just all of a sudden I realized, wow. Or I had this thought in my head that I hadn't before that, you know, I'm thinking I want to retire. I'm ready. I'm done. Okay. I've had it. And sometimes that in your mind. So the first thing I would say is we need to shift from the investing to the income planning. That mindset, right?
10: Mm-hmm.
11: We're not contributing anymore. We're going to be start withdrawing very soon. I would say one thing. Let me just take one step back. The first thing I would say, maybe I'll even say before we get to that, is you got to know your numbers. I mean, you should really, before you even say, hey, 6 months now, a year from now, I would ask you, have you really sat down and looked at, we've talked today, Kevin, about the 401k, the Social Security, the taxes. How many of you have really taken a complete inventory of number one, when again, I say know your numbers, really truly put pencil to paper and say, what are my expenses?
10: Mm-hmm.
11: You know, we have that budget income worksheet on our website. If you have one that's available to you, really sit down and take a look at that, because you may uncover some things you were unaware of. And then also, where's my income going to come from? As I said, when you go into retirement, it's not just a lifestyle change. It's a cash flow change. Yeah. Expenses do not stop. They, you know, they're still there. So really take a hard look at those things and do an inventory of all that and say, yeah, I'm pretty confident with my numbers. And that's why we offer the opportunity to come in to sit down, because one of the first things I do is we run those, we look at those numbers and you have a good sense of, even in that first meeting, hey, am I in the ballpark? And then we're going to really dig in a little further, and then we can reduce that stress level and say, yeah, financially I'm ready. So that's an opportunity if you want to schedule a time to come in. And I think you use the two terms, which I'll use. It's complimentary. It's complete. If you want to have a complete and complimentary review to see and show you where you stand, you know, just pick up the phone and give our team a call. 630-864-6711. 630-864-6711. 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And you can select the retirement roadmap button and get on my calendar, as I said, even for a conversation, a Zoom call, or coming on in. But getting back to, if you're getting, considering retirement and it's going to be soon and you want to really know where you stand, again, we have to take a look at, you know, we talked about 401ks. I said up to 50% of people, according to that CNB survey, don't know or don't have a clue of what they own.
10: Mm-hmm.
11: It's time to take a look at your investments and your income. We have to go to this more of an income planning phase. What are my Social Security benefits going to look like? Have you gone to SSA.gov? If you have a pension coming in and that's going to trigger when you retire, you need to call your pension providers, get that number. I had someone come in this past week. They had four options: lump sum, taking it just based on their lifetime, taking it based on having some leftover, not leftover, but a survivor benefit at 50%, 75%, and 100%. So that's five options, actually, that they had on their pension. So we went through all of those, and we explained this is what you want to do. So you really want to shift gears and say, okay, I got to get to this income planning. So pensions, taking a look at your investments, are they set up to create income in retirement? Again, we're going from contributions to distributions. Do you want to set a portion of it up to create incomes, dividends, where you can create a portfolio? We have a dividend portfolio. And then you have other things that will create income that allows you to now have that income piece in combination with the pensions, the maybe an annuity, having the Social Security. This is where it's all coming together.
10: Mm-hmm.
11: And then you can have that growth piece where you don't have to use that for income. Guess what? It kind of gives you this permission slip to be a little more growth-oriented or aggressive. Not a fan of that term, but have more growth in there. So now I have money that is designed to grow, keep up with inflation. And oh, by the way, I can pull some money out of that when I want to take a trip and I want to give to my grandchildren, maybe do a family trip. You know, I had someone come here and said they wanted to take their whole family, including their grandchildren, to Hawaii. That's great. But you want to have a plan to do that, because if you're going into retirement, you know, you want to have that ability. And that's why I said it's shifting from investing to income, having that consistent income. So you do the things you want to do. Many studies have been done. Just shows, we call it license to spend, where when you have that paycheck coming in every month, the income coming in, you're more apt to not forego or not do the things and have those regrets down the line where I wish I would have done these things with my, you know, myself and my family would have taken advantage. So this is important. The other things is understanding Medicare. You got to know your health care costs and get those in line. Tax planning is another component. So these are all the things we want to take a look at. You know, there's many more. We don't have time to get into all of them, Kevin.
10: Right.
11: But this is the bottom line is it's a critical time, and you may use the term, we're in the critical zone. It's very important you take a look at these things. Not about growing a pile of money and picking at it. We've said it before.
10: Yeah.
11: It's about having a complete plan.
10: Well, if you'd like to learn more about how all of these pieces work together between your income, your growth strategies, taxes, the estate and legacy planning, and of course, asset protection, that's why Tom Fortino and the team at Alpha Wealth Group are here for you. 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Well, Tom, I wanted to shift gears with you here for just a little bit, because we know there's been so much going on in the world right now, but apparently nobody has told Wall Street. We know the market has put together some really solid gains lately, even with all the volatility. And I want to play this piece of sound for you. This is Taylor Riggs recently discussing it with Fox Business.
12: When you look at the fundamentals, the S&P 500 revenue is up 12.5%. Earnings are up 30%. Things are good for now. But this is a market that's thinking 6 months from now, things are going to be a lot better than they are today.
10: All right, so Tom, let's talk to those folks. We mentioned earlier about retiring in the next year, two, or three. What are some signals you look for when making decisions about those listeners who are inching closer and closer to retirement?
11: The difference is, when you're young, investing is about building wealth. Right. And when you're retired, investing is about making wealth last. We have to understand what's going on in our portfolio and what makes sense for us. Do I think the market is, you know, we've seen it. It's held up. There's been some volatility these past few weeks, and it's not comfortable and it's not fun. I've used the example. Look, you can be on an airplane and heading to your destination, and you know there's a 99.999, or almost a pretty much 100% chance you're going to end up there. But when turbulence hits and that thing starts jostling back and forth, how many of us are not uncomfortable?
10: Yeah.
11: And that's similar to this market when things happen. So, you know, it's just got to be something that's appropriate for you. When you think about it, when you go into retirement, again, as I said, you're withdrawing money, you're not adding to it. You do have a finite time horizon. I hope it's a long time, but, you know, it's not as long as it used to be. I said we're going to this different phase. If we're relying on our investments for income, that's a whole nother thing we have to talk about. How do you structure your investments for that? But I think you can have growth and some protection, and you just want to design the portfolio for that. Getting back, again, I don't always want to come back to the income, but when you have that income piece solved, which is number one in our five pillars, you know, now it's a lot easier, it should be at least, to have that growth piece, because you know you're not relying on it as much for income. You can structure part of your income or part of your investments to create that income, and then again, you can have more of a pure growth because you're not drawing from it. In these times when there's some volatility, okay, it's down 5%. Not, again, that it's fun. I've talked about the studies before. It's just a fact. The S&P, now the S&P historically, if you go back, you know, 100 years, it's up almost 80% of the time. But there's that 20% of the time it's not.
10: Mm-hmm.
11: Any given year on average, the market is down 10%. It's going to have that 10%. We witnessed it this year, witnessed it last year. It was down 20% at one point with the tariffs. Then we had the issue, not issue, but with the deals with Iran, and there's been this volatility. But the market's been up. So if I just said go to sleep, wake up in another year, that would be great. That's not reality. But it's just a matter of, I used the example with 401ks in our first segment, Kevin, where 50% of those participating, roughly 50%, had no clue what they owned.
10: Mm-hmm.
11: And this is not to be critical. How many of us out there really know what we own? I'll take it even one step further. Are we owning the right investments in the right bucket? What do I mean by that? You have tax-free, hopefully. You have tax-deferred retirement accounts, and then you have after-tax monies. So the growth we want to have, for the most part, outside of the IRAs, if we can, because it's tax-free. So, you know, this is how we design. I see this often. People have these cookie-cutter investments, and they have the same investments in the same accounts. You know, if I'm going to own things that are growing, imagine if I had NVIDIA 5 years ago and it was in my Roth and it went up 1,000%, or any of these stocks that have done well over time, that's all tax-free forever. If it's creating dividends, that's tax-free as well. Why are we not doing this? If you're going to have fixed investments or those protected investments, as I like to say, own those in the IRA. So there's different levels to this. But it's important that, again, you know, over time, does the market typically up? Yes. But you still have to have a portfolio that makes sense for you. If it's to create income on part of it, also have the growth. I don't know how many of you looked at your portfolio, but that's another opportunity to say, come on in. You're going to get an honest evaluation. We're going to do a look under the hood. You're going to know what you own. You'll also be able to maybe make some adjustments to be tax efficient, also have investments that meet your risk tolerance and investment objective. That's really what it's about. It's the not knowing and the uncertainty, mm-hmm. I think, that causes us to underperform historically, because it's tough. But if we know, we're typically going to be more successful in this market. So if you want to take advantage of that, have us do a portfolio x-ray, talk about how to structure the portfolio for you in retirement and what might make sense. Give us a call, 630-864-6711. 630-864-6711, or go to our website, alphawealthgroup.com, alphawealthgroup.com, and you can select the retirement roadmap button. 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And again, we can have just a short, brief conversation if you like, or you can come on into the office. But this is an opportunity to start doing not just the portfolio, look at everything from your tax planning to you. This is what we do. Everything and everything has got a complete complimentary review of your overall retirement plan.
10: So, Tom, we gave, I think, our listeners exactly what we promised early on, actionable items, plenty of great information once again here today. 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
11: Well, Kevin, to give actionable items is part of it, but then you need to take action on those actionable items. 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And of course, we'll be back next week. As we are every week at same time, same station, getting into more ideas. In the meantime, of course, everyone have a blessed week and let's get to work.
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15: Structured notes involve risks not associated with an investment in ordinary debt securities. 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The securities will not be listed on any securities exchange and secondary trading may be limited. Therefore, there may be little or no secondary market for the securities. Accordingly, you should be willing to hold your securities to maturity. The securities are subject to the credit risk of the issuing bank, and any actual or anticipated changes to its credit ratings or credit spreads may adversely affect the market value of the securities.
16: Information provided is not intended as tax or legal advice and should not be relied on as such. You are encouraged to seek tax or legal advice from an independent professional.
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2: Is there a deal or not? I'm Paul Stevens, Fox News. U.S. and Iranian officials have reportedly made, quote, significant progress, unquote, on coming to a deal to end the conflict in Iran. At the White House, we get Fox's Rich Edson.
17: Senior administration official says the two sides are about 80 to 85% of the way there. Iranian Foreign Minister Abbas Araghchi writes a deal, quote, has never been closer. Pending its finalization, the media should refrain from entering speculation about its content. Specifics are unclear, though a senior administration official suggested an initial phase would extend the ceasefire for 60 days when Iran would reopen the Strait of Hormuz, agree to dismantle its nuclear material and ship it out of the country, and end its support for terrorist groups across the region. If Iran hits certain performance metrics, then it could receive access to billions in frozen assets.
2: Now, the deal could be sealed within days, a ceasefire agreed to in mid-April, but the two sides have since exchanged intermittent fire, with strikes escalating this week, even as diplomacy tried to inch forward. House lawmakers going home this past Thursday for a week-long break, letting a key intelligence tool lapse after both chambers failed to extend FISA's controversial Section 702.
18: Both the House and Senate failed to extend a program allowing for the warrantless surveillance of foreign targets after Democrats, like Virginia Senator Mark Warner, said they couldn't abide by the president's Housing Finance Agency Director Bill Pulte being selected as Director of National Intelligence.
19: And put a political hack into one of our most critical national security positions.
18: But President Trump then announced he was selecting the U.S. Attorney in Manhattan for the role, saying Pulte would only be there temporarily.
20: Running it for a short while we get a very talented person, Jake Layton, and as you know, Jake Layton's an incredible talent.
18: As far as when they could vote again on FISA, the House is not back in session until June 23rd. Jessica Rosenthal, Fox News.
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1: Now, your official weather forecast.
21: Today will be warm with a mix of clouds and sunshine, becoming breezy in the afternoon with a high of 85. Tonight, expect mostly cloudy skies with a few showers and the possibility of a heavy thunderstorm. Thunderstorms could bring localized damaging wind gusts, hail and flooding downpours with a low of 61. I'm meteorologist Jason Caterina on AM 560, The Answer.
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24: 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If you're between the ages of 60 and 67, if you've saved $1 million or more for retirement, and if you're serious about protecting your income, minimizing your taxes, and avoiding irreversible financial mistakes, today's show's for you. Because today we're going to be talking about Social Security. And I want to start by saying something that might actually surprise you. Social Security is one of the most misunderstood and most dangerous decisions in retirement planning. Not because it's bad, not because it's going away, but because small mistakes compound for the rest of your life. And yet most people make Social Security decisions based on what a friend did, what a coworker did, what felt right maybe at the time, or what the Social Security office told them they could do, not what they should do. You see, that's one of the problems. The Social Security Administration, they can print out your numbers. They can be like, here's what you're eligible for, depending on when you claim. But they can't actually give you advice on what you should do for your specific circumstances. And that's a problem because Social Security is not just a check. It's not a side benefit. It's not something you figure out later. It is inflation adjusted income that you can't outlive. And when coordinated properly, it can become the foundation of a confident retirement. When done poorly, it quietly undermines everything else. So the real fear retirees don't say out loud. In our office, people rarely say, Michael, I'm worried about Social Security. What they actually say is, I just don't want to make a mistake. They're worried about claiming too early, paying unnecessary taxes, running out of income later in life, or finding out maybe 10 years from now that one decision cost them far more than they realized. And here's what I've learned after doing this for the last 26 years of working with retirees. The fear isn't about money. The fear is about permanence. Because once you turn Social Security on, most decisions are locked in. There's very few do-overs. And for married couples, one bad decision doesn't just affect one person. It affects both spouses, often for decades. So let me give you an example. Mike, we just did what everyone else did. Let me introduce you to Bill and Sue. Bill and Sue are in their early 60s. They've saved a little over about $1.2 million. They're conservative investors. They've done things the right way. When they came to our office, Bill said something I hear all the time. We're just going to file at 62. That's what our friends did. Nothing reckless, nothing irresponsible, just default behavior. But when we slowed things down, ran a coordinated spousal Social Security analysis, here's what we found. Yes, claiming early gave them income now, but lower income for the rest of their life. It increased the taxation of their Social Security. It reduced the survivor benefits Sue would receive if Bill passed first. And it forced them to draw more aggressively from their IRAs because of the lower Social Security benefit, pushing them into higher tax brackets later. So by delaying coordinating their strategy instead, they created higher income later from Social Security, lower lifetime of taxes, and significantly more protection for their surviving spouse. Same assets, same Social Security system, just a very different outcome. And this is where most retirees go wrong, because there's a big misconception about Social Security. One of the most dangerous myths out there is that Social Security is simple. It's not. You have multiple claiming ages, spousal coordination rules, survivor benefits, earnings tests, taxation thresholds, Medicare premium interactions, and permanent reductions or increases depending on the timing you choose. And yet most people just kind of treat it like flipping a switch. And that's why we say Social Security is just too important for guesswork. So a lot of people will ask, is Social Security going to be there? Let's address the elephant in the room. People constantly ask, is Social Security going bankrupt? Should I take it early before it runs out? Now here's the reality. For current and near retirees, benefits are not likely to disappear. Yes, the trust fund is expected to be drawn down over time. I think right now the latest numbers are if they don't make any significant changes by 2034, they'll only be able to pay out 80% of the benefits. That's true, but I also read a recent article from Morningstar that also showed that in the event that they went down to 70%, it would still last about 99 years because it's a pay-as-you-go system. Yes, reforms are very likely to happen, but historically, changes affect future workers, not people already in or near retirement. So the better question isn't, will it be there? The better question for you, if you're nearing retirement, if you're over 50 years old, is how do I use it wisely? Because even if benefits were reduced in the future, claiming early locks in lower benefits forever. And those reductions get magnified by inflation adjustments. Because Social Security is inflation-protected income. And this is critical. Social Security is one of the few sources of income in retirement that adjusts for inflation, lasts as long as you live, and isn't tied to stock market performance. That makes it incredibly valuable, but only if you maximize it within the context of your personal plan. So why is claiming Social Security so tempting yet so risky? Claiming at 62 feels good, right? You get a check, mailbox money. You feel like you've won. You've been paying in all these years and now they're finally getting something out of it. And maybe you're worried about the future. Future about the markets, future about Social Security. But here's what most people don't fully internalize. Claiming early means permanently lower income. Cost of living adjustments are applied to a smaller base. So as an example, if Social Security says, hey, next year the cost of living adjustment is 2.8%. That means that your check's going to go up 2.8%, but 2.8% of how big of a check? The larger the check, the larger the real dollar increase. Claiming early means that survivor benefits are reduced. What does that mean? That means that if you're married and your spouse passes away and they were the higher earner of the two, you would lose your benefit and step into the higher earner spouse's benefit. So 100% of that benefit, if it was more than your benefit. Why is that important? Well, with survivor benefits, that can give you an increase in income, more than what your normal Social Security retirement benefit would be. The problem is you lose yours in the process. So when we're doing planning, one of the things that we ask is, hey, if one of you isn't here tomorrow, does the plan still work? Does our Social Security plan still work? Does our income plan still work? Does our lifestyle plan still work? In addition, taxes and Medicare premiums can take a bigger bite later as well. Taxes, we know over time, are going to go up, and your Medicare premiums creep up every single year. So they give you a raise of a few dollars. And guess what? They also increase the cost of Medicare. And once you live into your late 70s or 80s, which many healthy retirees do, the math often works against early claiming. Now, I'll give you an example of a client that said, I didn't think I'd live this long. We worked with a widowed client named Janet. Janet claimed Social Security early because her parents had passed young. She needed income now, and she didn't expect a long retirement. Everybody in her family had passed away before 70, and here she was, 62, knocking on the door of taking Social Security. So she turned on the income now, and she was worried, well, you know, I may not be here long enough. Well, fast forward 20 years. She's still with us. She's in her early 80s. She's healthy. She's active. And now Social Security is her primary income source. And she told us, if I'd known I'd live this long, I would have made a very different decision. That's not regret. It's just reality. Longevity changes everything. So here's the big idea we'll keep coming back to today. Clarity about how this impacts you beats guessing, especially with Social Security. So in the next segment, we're going to talk about when to claim Social Security, why timing matters more than most people realize, and how Social Security interacts with taxes and retirement income planning in ways that often surprise people. Because Social Security isn't just about getting paid, it's about keeping what you receive. 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
24: 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In the first segment, we talked about why Social Security is just too important for guesswork, how small decisions can often quietly compound for the rest of your life, and why doing what everyone else did is often the most expensive strategy at all. Now, in this segment, we're going to focus on one of the most misunderstood and emotionally charged questions in retirement planning. When should I apply for Social Security? Because this decision isn't just about math. It's about confidence versus anxiety, income today versus security later, and making sure your retirement plan still works if you live longer than expected, which for many retirees is exactly what happens. So why does this decision feel so hard? Claiming Social Security feels like standing in a fork in the road. On one side, claim early, get income now, stop worrying about missing out. On the other fork, delay benefits, get larger checks later, and hope the numbers work out. And the mistake many retirees make is assuming this is a one-dimensional decision. It's not. Because Social Security claiming age affects your lifetime income, right? Add up all those checks, the smaller ones you got for longer or the bigger ones you had later, the taxation of your benefits. It affects how much you must withdraw from your IRAs and 401ks, your retirement accounts. How you claim Social Security could impact your Medicare premiums. And most critically for couples, the income a surviving spouse lives on can be impacted by this decision as well. Yet most people reduce it just to one question. When do I break even? And that's a dangerous oversimplification. So the break even trap that most people have here, you probably heard this before. If I wait until 70, I don't even break even until I'm in my 80s. And that may be true mathematically, but it does miss the bigger picture. Because retirement planning, it's not about maximizing the total dollars received, because none of us know when we're going to die. It's about maximizing reliable income, minimizing your risk along the way, and ensuring that the plan still works under real-world conditions. Not just some Monte Carlo simulator, but in the real world, does the plan work? Break-even analysis ignores taxes. Break-even analysis ignores the market volatility on your other investments. Break-even analysis ignores your longevity risk. The longer we all live, the more likely that inflation is going to rise and fall. Interest rates are going to rise and fall. Market's going to rise and fall. Healthcare events are going to get any better. That's longevity risk. Longevity risk is a risk multiplier. What about our survivor income needs? And what about just inflation and the cost of living over longer periods of time? If you're retiring in your early 60s, you may have another 30 years ahead of you in retirement. In other words, it looks good on a spreadsheet for a break-even analysis, but it often fails in the real life. So let me give you an example. They thought the break-even was the answer. Let me tell you about Tom and Linda. Tom was 66, Linda was 64. They had about $1.4 million saved. Tom came in convinced he had it figured out. He said, "Mike, I ran the numbers. I put a spreadsheet together. If I wait until 70, I don't break even until I'm 82. So I'm just going to take it at 66. But when we dug deeper, here's what the break-even analysis didn't show. Claiming early forced larger IRA withdrawals earlier. Those withdrawals pushed them into higher tax brackets. The higher income triggered higher Medicare premiums. And if Tom passed first, Linda's survivor benefit would be permanently reduced. When we modeled the full retirement income system, we still got them retired early. We just delayed holding off on Social Security and utilizing some of the other assets for income and delaying the benefits. It reduced lifetime taxes, increased the guaranteed income later from Social Security, and significantly improved Linda's long-term financial security because she could count on a larger Social Security check if something happened to him. Same Social Security, different lens. Now, let me tell you why delaying benefits can be so powerful. Let's talk about what actually happens when you delay your Social Security. Now, let me say this before I talk about why delaying benefits can be so powerful. In our practice, practically every day, we give recommendations that individuals should take their Social Security early because they've been such good savers. They've got a million, 2 million, 3 million, 5 million saved up. that Social Security is going to be such a smaller part of their overall household income, it's not material to the success of their plan. But for clients that may have saved $500,000, $750,000, maybe $1 million or less, Social Security many times is going to be 50 to 60% of their retirement income. In which case, we want to know the optimal scenario on when we claim Social Security. Should we take it early to get more checks, smaller checks? What's our break-even analysis like we just talked about? Can I make up the difference for our income needs with other assets that I have? This isn't a show today about, hey, everybody should delay taking Social Security. We're just showing you what the math many times shows you, but it is going to be based on your specific circumstances. So let's talk about what actually happens when you delay Social Security. For every year you delay past your full retirement age, what they call FRA, your benefit grows by an extra 8% per year. So if 66 was your full retirement age and you waited just till 67, you would get an 8% growth on that original benefit. And that's every single year you wait. So if 66 is your full retirement age and you waited until 70, because that's the last that it keeps growing.

spouse. And I hate to tell you, fellas, we tend to go first. So this is why we often say for couples, Social Security is much of an estate planning decision as it is an income decision. And some of you out there will say, but what if I need the income? This is where fear enters the picture. Many people say, I'd love to delay, but I need the income now. And sometimes that's true. But more often than not, it's not a need. You don't need the income now. It's actually a coordination problem. Because the question isn't, do I need income? The question really is, where should that income come from? And this is where at Crystal Lake Tax and Financial, we do tax-focused retirement planning, and it becomes critical. So let me give you an option here. It happens every day for us. We didn't realize we had options. We worked with Gary and Susan, both in their early 60s. Gary wanted to claim Social Security immediately at 62 because he had just retired. The paycheck had stopped, and psychologically, he wanted some income replaced. But when we reviewed their situation, here's what we saw. Substantial after-tax savings. They've been really good savers in their IRAs and 401ks. Large IRAs that eventually in their 70s would wind up creating some tax problems. And Social Security that would be heavily taxed if they did claim early. So instead of turning Social Security on right away, instead we actually put a full plan together. We call ours the Retirement Success Blueprint. That coordinated the withdrawals from different accounts, reduced future required minimum distributions, therefore reducing a lifetime of taxes. And by delaying Social Security, we created a larger income, inflation-adjusted income later. So Susan said something that stuck with me. She said, we didn't realize delaying Social Security didn't mean delaying retirement. And that's the difference between guessing and planning. That's what we do at Crystal Lake Tax and Financial. Put the plan, let the plan drive the outcomes. Because in retirement, income is the outcome. But too many people are making the mistake of saying that I've got to turn on Social Security just because I retired. Or I can't retire because I'm not ready to turn on Social Security yet. I don't leave all that money on the table. Well, if you've been a diligent saver, if we know how much income we need to recreate when the paycheck stops, Social Security is just one of the many tools that we will utilize to make that happen. So now let's talk about the hidden tax problem with Social Security. I want to talk about something that surprises almost everyone. Social Security for many of you can be taxable, and not just a little. Depending on the other income that's going to hit your tax return, interest, dividends, capital gains, withdrawals from retirement accounts, up to 85% of your Social Security benefit can be subject to taxation. And those tax thresholds have not been meaningfully adjusted for inflation in decades. So what does this mean in practice? The more income you have on your tax return, especially if it's from IRAs and 401ks, the more likely that a large portion of your Social Security is going to be taxed. Up to 85% of your Social Security can be subject to tax. And here's the kicker. Many retirees unintentionally turn Social Security into a tax amplifier. So here's from clients here. We thought tax-free meant tax-free. So a couple came in, let's call them Bob and Karen. Bob said, we thought Social Security was tax-free. We've been paying taxes into it. We thought it was tax-free. Nobody told us otherwise. So they were shocked to learn that their provisional income triggered taxation. Provisional income just means what other income is on your tax return. Because that's what's going to dictate how much of your Social Security gets taxed. Their IRA withdrawals that they took to supplement their income caused up to 85% of their Social Security benefits to be taxed. And their Medicare premiums increased as a result too, based on something that they call IRMA, Income-Related Monthly Medical Adjustment Amount. So once we coordinated their Roth strategies, some Roth conversions to minimize future taxation, the withdrawing sequence, what different accounts were we pulling levers from to get the different income and with the different tax rules, and we applied a Social Security timing strategy, they dramatically reduced their taxes, not just once, but year after year. That is why we say that there are two systems in this country for taxation, one for the informed and one for the uninformed. Folks, we want our clients, the people we work with, to be one of the informed. It's why we have a tax practice in-house. So let's talk about why timing and taxes have to be planned together. You see, Social Security decisions don't just exist in a vacuum. They must

0: be coordinated with IRA distributions, 401k distributions, Roth conversions, your Medicare planning, survivor benefits if you're married, and long-term sustainability to make sure that the income, both Social Security and personal income, is going to last as long as you do. Because as we always say, in retirement, income is the outcome. If you separate these decisions like many people do, they look at their IRAs in a vacuum. They look at when they claim Social Security in a vacuum. They decide year by year if they should do a Roth conversion or not. They don't really pay attention to Medicare until they get a letter saying that they owe more. They just take money out of their accounts rather than have a coordinated income plan. If you separate these decisions, you increase your risk. If you integrate them, you gain control. So let's reconnect the big idea of today's show. Clarity beats guessing, especially with Social Security and retirement income planning, because the cost of guessing doesn't show up right away. It shows up in higher taxes. It shows up in reduced survivor income later. It shows up in unnecessary stress, and it shows up in giving you fewer options later. 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
0: 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In the first two segments, we talked about why Social Security is too important for guesswork, when claiming decisions matter more than most people realize, and how timing, taxes, and coordination can quietly add or subtract hundreds of thousands of dollars over your retirement. Now, in this final segment, we're going to zoom out a little bit. Because you see, Social Security is not meant to stand alone. It's meant to work as part of a system. And when that system is designed correctly, retirement feels calmer, more predictable, far less stressful, even when markets are volatile. So here's what the real goal of retirement planning is. Most people believe retirement planning is about growing your money. But once you reach retirement, the goals change. The real goal becomes turning what you've saved into income that you can rely on without taking unnecessary risk or overpaying in taxes. And this is where many retirees struggle, because the strategies that worked during your accumulation, while you were working, when you were saving, dollar cost averaging, you got a paycheck, just stick the rest of the money in the 401k. It don't always work during the distribution phase. Because see, the riskiest time for your money, and this is what surprises people, that the riskiest time for your money is not when you're 85 or 90. If the stock market crashes and you're 90 years old, guess what? You're probably going to be okay. But if you're taking too much risk and you're approaching 60, just a couple years away from retirement, or you're already in retirement, that can change your entire lifestyle. Why? Because that's when you're transitioning from work to retirement. The paycheck's going away. Your income sources are changing. This is the first time in your life where you're going to be able to control the amount of taxes that you pay based on where you source your income. When you claim Social Security, like we're talking about today, are you taking money out of the tax-free Roths if you have one? Are you taking it out of the tax-deferred IRAs and 401ks? Are you spending some of your savings or your non-retirement dollars? It's also when your Social Security decisions are getting locked in. Are you going to delay? Are you going to start early? Are you going to take less? Are you going to wait for more? And market volatility can permanently damage income if your withdrawals are mismanaged. And that is why Social Security timing and retirement income planning have to work together. I want to give you an example here. Clients thought the market would just cooperate. We work with Steve and Mary, both recently retired, that both saved about $1.6 million. Felt very confident. Steve said, "We've always invested for growth. The market always comes back." And he wasn't wrong historically. Over the very long term, the market does come back. But the problem wasn't the market. The problem was withdrawals. When we modeled their plan, market downturns early in retirement, the market dropped in the first couple of years of retirement, it created significant risk. They would have to sell more and more assets just to get the same level of income, which would permanently reduce future growth. And Social Security claiming early increased pressure on the portfolio because they were getting less in Social Security by claiming early. And if they did that, then they were going to take out more out of their portfolio to make up for it. That's why if the market rolled over, it just compounded the bad decisions. And here's what I mean by that. Let's say in this example, you've got $1 million and the market goes up 20%. You're a gross cheerleader, rah, rah, right? Stock market. It goes up to 20%. So now you're at $1.2 million. Okay, if you were retired, let's say you needed $50,000 a year of income, 5% return off of that $1 million for income purposes. Well, if you were in a very growth-heavy investment, it grew to $1.2 million, but now you get to sell $50,000 of shares to get your income. So now you're at $1.150 million. Just took the $50,000 out that you needed, and you know you still got that, but you also own less shares. Yes, they're more valuable shares, but you own less of them. Now, let's say anything that goes up 20, we know can go down 20%. So let's say that $1 million first year retirement instead goes down 20%. Now you're down to $800,000. But what do you need? You need the $50,000 for your income. So now you're down to $750,000. The market dropped 20, you dropped 25%. The 5% you needed for income off of the million in addition to the 200,000 that the market took. Now we know 10, 20 years from now, you're going to be fine. It's going to grow back. But here's the thing. What do you also need in year two? $50,000 of income, because that's the amount you said you needed off that million-dollar portfolio that's got to pay the bills every year to help supplement Social Security. But now you're down to 750. So even if the market goes up, is it going to replace 100% of everything that lost in that 1 year? And oh, by the way, you're taking $50,000 off the 750. You're no longer taking a 5% withdrawal rate. You're actually taking about a 7, almost 8% withdrawal rate now, because you're taking $50,000 off of $750,000. And folks, that is how you slowly grow broke. That is why something like the 4% rule is just a rule of thumb. It can't guarantee you any success as far as your bills. In our practice at Crystal Lake Tax and Financial, we call it eat the eggs, not the chickens. If you have $1 million and you need $50,000 of income, or you have $2 million, you need $100,000 of extra income, let's get the 5% in the form of interest and dividends off of our investments. Doesn't mean you're not in the market. You still may have growth investments. You still may be getting dividends off your stock as part of your income and have bonds and real estate and business development companies and alternative investments. It's not about the tools, folks. If you know you need $50,000 off $1 million, that's a 5% income return you need whether the market goes up or down. So in that instance, what if your portfolio was cash flowing $50,000? Meaning an interest in dividends from your stocks and your bonds and your other all investments, you could count on that $50,000 coming in to spend, whether it went up or down 10% or 20%. The cash flow would stay the same. In our practice, we call that eat the eggs, not the chickens. The eggs are the cash flow, the interest, the dividends off of your investments that are going to come in independent of market conditions. The chickens are your principal. If you never eat the chickens, guess what? You're always going to have income. Folks, that's the best way for you to get income in retirement off of your portfolio and still participate in some of the upside of the market. So in this case with Steve and Mary, we restructured their income plan. We gave Social Security to provide a stronger income floor. We guaranteed income sources that reduce stress on their investments by having consistent income. And their portfolio was allowed to recover instead of being cannibalized when the market went down, because we didn't need to sell shares to generate income. And Mary summed it up perfectly. She said, I finally feel like we're living on income, not just hoping the market behaves. Eat the eggs, not the chickens. And that brings us to one of the core principles we talk about here every week at Crystal Lake Tax and Financial and on the Retirement Success Blueprint Radio Show here. Eat the eggs, not the chickens. Your retirement assets are the chickens. The income they produce is the eggs. When markets are down and you're forced to sell assets to pay bills to generate income, that's not income. You're eating chickens. You're selling off shares. They can't grow. You've just eaten them. And when these chickens are gone, they can't produce eggs anymore. Social Security also plays a critical role here because it provides predictable income, inflation adjustments, and income that doesn't depend on market performance. And that allows the rest of your plan to breathe. If you've got Social Security coming in, you got income coming in off your portfolio, the income is relatively predictable. You're going to get a rising income over time, especially if you have some market-based investments in there, even if it's dividend payers. And the income doesn't depend on market performance. If you're traveling over in Europe, you're in Greece on vacation and the market tanks, you don't have to come home early. You don't have to stare at the screen wondering what's happened. If your income's coming from cash flow, enjoy your vacation. Enjoy your time with the kids, the grandkids, or wherever you're spending it, because income is the outcome. So guaranteed income or just sustainable income can change everything. Retirees don't fear market volatility. They fear uncertainty. Uncertainty about whether their income is going to last as long as they do, whether they're withdrawing too much, whether one bad year could change everything, especially early in retirement. You get guaranteed income sources like Social Security that reduce uncertainty, or sustainable income sources like dividends from stocks, interest from bonds, dividends from real estate trusts, alternative investments, business development companies, a variety of different tools that are out there, all designed to kick in 5, 6, 7, 8% plus income. And when coordinated correctly, they create a floor under your lifestyle. They reduce your reliance on having to withdraw from your portfolio because you're just squeezing out the cash flow. You're not selling shares. And that's going to increase your confidence not just your returns, but your confidence, because you'll stick with that portfolio knowing that your income's not impacted. And I want to give you an example of a client that just says, I sleep better now. We work with a client named Ron, single, age 67. Ron told us, I don't mind market swings. I mind not knowing if I'm okay. So after coordinating his social security timing, his withdrawal strategy, and tax-efficient income sources, Ron said something we hear often. I sleep better now. Not because I have more money, because I have more certainty. That's retirement done right. Now, one of the forgotten pieces is spousal and survivor planning. So we're talking about Social Security today. We're talking about retirement income planning. For married couples, this is critical. The income both spouses live on is a big part of the Social Security decisions determine the income that you live on and the income the surviving spouse lives on alone. So too many plans assume both spouses are healthy. Both live long lives. Nothing unexpected happens. But good planning prepares for reality. In many cases, maximizing the higher earner's benefit is going to increase the survivor income, reduce future financial stress, and protect the spouse who may live longer. Let me give you an example. Client said, I'm glad we planned for this. We work with Don and Carol. Don was a higher earner. Carol was younger. They delayed Don's Social Security, even though it met patients. Years later, Don passed away unexpectedly. Carol later told us, I'm heartbroken, but I'm grateful we planned because I don't worry about money. That's not just planning. That's love expressed through preparation. That is the whole point on here. Plan A is, hey, you're both here today. It all works. Plan B is, if one of you don't wake up tomorrow, does the plan still work? You've got to run it through that filter. So folks, Social Security is the anchor. It's not the whole boat. Social Security alone is rarely enough for most people. But when you coordinate it with your pensions, your IRAs, your 401ks, proactive tax planning, like we do at Crystal Lake Tax and Financial and Risk Management, it becomes the anchor that keeps everything stable. Without coordination, even strong portfolios can feel fragile. So guessing is the real enemy here. Let's bring this full circle. The biggest threat to your retirement isn't market volatility, interest rates, or headlines. It's guessing. Guessing when to claim Social Security, guessing how much is safe to withdraw, guessing which accounts you pull money from and how that impacts your taxes. And taxes affect everything. And the cost of guessing is rarely obvious up front. It shows up slowly, year after year. So your retirement should feel confident. It should feel predictable, especially on the income side. And it should feel intentional. Retirement should not feel stressful or reactive or uncertain. And Social Security is too important to leave to chance. Now, if today's show raised some questions for you, that's a good thing, because the right next step isn't guessing. It's getting clarity. It's why we offer a complimentary 15-minute strategy call. 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And that applies to whether you've already applied or whether you're just thinking about it. Identify potential tax and claiming mistakes that might be lurking out there, and determine whether your current strategy, your current retirement income and proactive tax strategy truly supports the retirement you want. Now, here's the thing. If you're sitting there being like, Mike, I don't have a plan. I just got a portfolio. 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Now, before we wrap up here, let's decide one more thing. We're going to go through a couple little listener scenarios here that were emailed into us. So here is some of our mailbag questions. So the first question is, Mike, I don't like my 401k investment options, especially with what's going on in the market right now. I'm getting close to retirement, but my company says I'm not eligible to roll out the money unless I retire. But I hear people talking all the time, including on your show, about rolling over your 401k to an IRA while you're still working. How does this work? Oh, that's a great question, Mark. What he's referring to is something that's called an in-service rollover. So let me break those words down. In-service means you're still working for the same company. You have to be over 59 and a half in order to qualify. But an in-service rollover essentially lets you say, let's say you got $1 million in your 401k, you're a few years away from retirement or knocking on the door of retirement, and you just want more conservative options or the things that we talk about getting cash flow and income off your investments, or at least positioning them to do that in the future. You kind of like those strategies. Well, the problem with the 401k is that you look at it and you might have 30 different mutual fund choices in there, and 26 of them are stock funds. You got your small caps, your emerging markets, your mid caps, your large caps, your S&P and all that. And there's nothing wrong with any of those options if you're 20, 30, 40, maybe early 50s. Why? Because those are all growth-based options. So what happened when you think about a little history lesson here? If you go back to 2000, 2002, we had about a 50% market crash. You know, a lot of people were hurt, whether it was Enron and WorldCom and September 11th and the tech crash. A lot of people had company stock in there. So they got really hurt by that. Then you had 07 to 09, the financial crisis. The market dropped another 50%. So you had retirees, people approaching retirement that had these 30-ish mutual funds as available, and 26 of them were stock funds. And then maybe the other four really kind of crappy bond funds. They really didn't have any place for safety. They didn't have any place to generate consistent income in the form of interest and dividends off of that. So if they wanted to reduce the risk and or increase their income, they couldn't do it within the 401k. So there was a lot of lawsuits out there against 401k providers and companies saying, you know, I lost half of my life savings just as is knocking on the door of retirement or in retirement because you didn't provide me other options. So they cut a deal with the Department of Labor and said, hey, if you're 59 and a half, you can do what's called an in-service rollover. So 59 and a half still working for the company. The in-service rollover is where you take a portion, usually whatever you're vested. So let's say you had that $1 million in the 401k, $950,000 is vested. $50,000, you know, is their match that you've got to keep for a couple of years or something like that. So you say, I'm going to continue to work there. But what I'm going to do now is I'm going to roll that $950,000 from my 401k into a traditional IRA. So an individual retirement account. You know, we use Charles Schwab and Fidelity as our custodians. So, you know, you take it out of your 401k, they send a check payable directly to your IRA, and then it's a non-taxable event. It's what you call a rollover. It's a non-taxable event because basically you didn't get the money. It went from a business retirement account like a 401k, a 403b, a 457, a thrift savings plan, you know, depending on what you work, that's your type of retirement plan, and then rolled it into an individual retirement account. So since you didn't technically spend any of that money, it's not taxable on the rollover. The in-service part means you're going to continue to work for that company. So you're going to continue to put new money in the 401k. And if your employer matches, you'll get the match on the new money. So nothing changes on new dollars going in. The in-service rollover just allows you the ability to take money from a plan that maybe doesn't fit what you need today, reduce the risk or increase the income, whatever you need to do, just have a different options available for investing purposes and work and get real financial advice. At Crystal Lake Tax and Financial, we do it all the time. Individuals say, hey, I may not retire for another few years, but I really like what you're talking about. I like the investment style. It just makes good old common sense. Eat the eggs, not the chickens. I want interest and dividends, you know, accumulating organically, growing in my accounts. I like dividend paying stocks, all of those kind of things. Make good old common sense for somebody who's in retirement or approaching retirement. So they want the advice. Under one roof, we've got not only collaborate with a legal team on the estate planning side, but we've got a CPA, an enrolled agent, a full tax team here, in addition to proactive tax planning, investment management, financial planning. So one hand knows what the other hand's doing. So that's what you're referring to. It's called an in-service rollover. If you want us to help you with it, just give us a call, 866-316-0822, or go to crystallaketax.com. We'll kind of tell you what the steps are in order to initiate that, or even if it just doesn't make sense for you. Take us up on that 15-minute strategy call, and we'll say, hey, what are you trying to do? Do you have any gaps in your plan? Does it make sense to even do an in-service rollover? And if it does, we'll be more than happy to help you, or at least answer your questions about how to facilitate that. So that was a great question. Appreciate that. Another one here is, Mike, I started taking Social Security as soon as I turned 62, which was 2 years ago, meaning they're 64. Was that a mistake? Should I have waited? It's kind of a very broad-based question, really about the topic that we were talking about on Social Security today. The honest answer is it depends. And I know everybody hates that one, but it depends primarily because depends on the other resources that you have. Let me give you an example. Let's say you took Social Security, it's paying you $3,000 a month. You took it early, so you were going to get four, but instead now it's paying you three because you took it 4 or 5 years early. That's $36,000 a year. But let's say you saved $1 million, and using our earlier example of eat the eggs, not the chickens, that you could consistently get $50,000 a year of cash flow off of that $1 million and get market growth and, you know, just keep chugging along, get a rising income over time. Well, between the $36,000 of Social Security, the $50,000 off the $1 million portfolio without touching principal, can, after taxes, can you live on $86,000? If you can, then it doesn't really matter if your Social Security break even was 76 or 82. Can you live the lifestyle and retirement you want without jeopardizing or causing financial harm for you or if you're married, your spouse and your family later? Folks, that's what retirement planning is all about. It's not about how do I just get the most money. It's about retiring early while you still have your health with the amount of income that you need today, but provides a rising income to keep up with inflation. And if we could just pay our legal share of taxes and not tip the IRS in the process and have estate planning documents in place to leave the legacy that we want, that is good estate planning. That is good financial planning. That is good tax planning. And that is what we do at Crystal Lake Tax and Financial. 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
7: Deal or no deal. I'm Daria Albinger. Fox News, the war in Iran continues as the U.S. waits on a peace deal with Tehran. Fox's Rich Edson says the sticking point appears to be Iran's nuclear program.
8: American and Iranian officials say they've made significant progress in negotiations on a ceasefire agreement. Senior administration official says the two sides are about 80 to 85% of the way there. Iranian Foreign Minister Abbas Araghchi writes a deal, quote, has never been closer. Pending its finalization, the media should refrain from entering speculation about its content. Specifics are unclear, though a senior administration official suggested an initial phase would extend the ceasefire for 60 days when Iran would reopen the Strait of Hormuz, agree to dismantle its nuclear material and ship it out of the country, and end its support for terrorist groups across the region. If Iran hits certain performance metrics, then it could receive access to billions in frozen assets.
7: Vice President Vance says Iran must first meet its obligations before seeing any economic benefits. Congress left on a week-long break without extending a key intelligence tool. Fox's Chad Pergram is in Washington.
9: Legal authority for the government's foremost intelligence-gathering weapon to foil terrorism, FISA Section 702, expires. There's worry about unprecedented vulnerabilities this summer. A bipartisan coalition tanked an emergency FISA extension in Congress. FISA siphons the calls, emails, and texts of foreign intelligence targets. But a court ruling says the government can still track suspect communications, despite a lapse in the law. However, it's unclear if telecommunications companies will provide digital breadcrumbs to the government, lacking a congressional safeguard. Croner, the FISA expert, says people shouldn't worry now.
7: But intelligence officials say they are worried about tracking because they say FISA goes with all of the existing data. 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
10: This afternoon will be breezy and warm with a mix of sun and clouds, reaching a high of 86. Tonight, expect mostly cloudy skies with a chance of a few showers and a heavy thunderstorm. The thunderstorms could potentially bring localized damaging wind gusts, hail, and flooding downpours. The low will be around 61. I'm meteorologist Jason Caterina on AM 560, The Answer.
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11: 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The forecast was 85,000 new jobs. So this is twice as much. The trend that we're accelerating, economists have underestimated job growth now. Three straight months, as noted. 3 months average, widely considered a more reliable gauge.
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0: now for Striking Gold with Kenny Michaels. Now, here's your host, Kenny Michaels.
1: All right, welcome to the show, everybody. I'm your host, Kenny Michaels. This is Striking Gold. Man, are we striking gold. Welcome aboard. It's nice to have you. Thank you for making us a part of your day. I'm going to turn the phone lines on right now. The number to get me live, 888-961-0222. Again, 888-961-0222. That gets you live with me. You can call in, ask your questions about gold and silver. The amazing Wendy is on phones today. Be nice to her. Let's go. By the way, you can go to kennysgoldquiz.com and begin the process of moving your retirement account and your cash into physical gold and silver. Well, we got a big day today. Welcome aboard. Gold is now Americans' number one most favorable asset. Did you know that? It used to be the U.S. Treasuries. It used to be U.S. bonds. Not anymore. Gold has overtaken bonds as the number one most favored investment of Americans. Well, why not? If you put it in your retirement account, you save a lot of tax. When your heirs inherit it, they save a lot of tax. And it's paying more than the banks are paying you on your money. No wonder it's the most favorable investment. It's real. It's pure. It's solid. And we're in an era, we're in a time when our president is obsessed with gold. It's crazy. The predictions are nuts. Bank of America saying silver's going to keep on rising. Love that. I own silver. Love that. Love that. You should always put silver in your retirement account. Physical silver. That's not a quote from me. That's a quote from Robert Kiyosaki, who said, everyone should have physical silver in their retirement account. That's what he said. I'm just the messenger. Gold buying is at a 45-year high right now. 45-year high. It's America's most favorite investment, people. It's overtaken bonds and U.S. treasuries. Because it's stable. And I'm going to point something out to you. This last week, I think it was Friday, the Dow Jones dropped like 800 points. The NASDAQ dropped 1,100. Oh, my God. And on that same day, gold went down $90. See the stability? The Dow Jones dropped 600. The NASDAQ drops 1,100. And gold only drops $90. That's the stability of physical gold and silver. Your IRA, your 401k, your retirement account should be in stability, not in volatility. Right? I'm a poet and didn't know it. Right? It should be in stability, not volatility. Now, a lot has changed week by week here. 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Absolutely. Their number is 888-406-6222. Again, 888-406-6222. That is their number. They're there right now. Tell them you're listening to the good-looking Kenny Michaels. If you want me to help you personally, just go to kennysgoldquiz.com. By the way, you can watch me on YouTube do this show. Okay, go to YouTube and type in Striking Gold with Kenny Michaels. It should be Striking Good Looks with the good-looking Kenny Michaels, but it's not. Just go to Striking Gold with Kenny Michaels. and you'll see how darn stinking good looking I am. You can watch me do this show live. And you know, being good looking is one thing. It's hard to maintain my looks. Listen, I work hard at this. I get up every morning, I kneel, I thank the Lord for the day. Look in the mirror, I'm like, wow, Lord, you created a masterpiece here. Man. But what's more important than how good looking I am is how good looking your IRA will be if you're in gold. And I'm talking to you now, and I'm saving something for about 10 minutes from now. I'm going to play a video of Donald Trump in about 10 minutes. This video was done in the last 5-6 days. He talks about going to Fort Knox. He talks about auditing Fort Knox. He talks about how much gold he thinks is in Fort Knox. Now, here's my question to you. Why is he auditing Fort Knox? Would somebody please call me here right now in studio, 888-961-0222, right now, 888-961-0222, and tell me, why is Trump auditing Fort Knox? Think about this for a minute. I want you to think logically now, logically. He's got a war with Iran. That thing's in utter disarray. Oil prices are soaring, which means gas prices in this country are crazy. The dollar is worthless. The stock market is volatile. The Democrats are trying to bring him down. He's got his hands full. And there's no doubt this president has his hands full. Why is he auditing Fort Knox? With all the other things that are so much more important going on in the world, why is he auditing Fort Knox? Why is he obsessed with knowing what's in Fort Knox? Do you know? Call it. Call me right here and tell me why right now. 888-961-0222. I want to hear your opinion right now. Why is Trump auditing Fort Knox? That's what I want to know. I know why. I have an idea why. But I want to know if you know why. My opinion is that we're about to embark on a repricing of gold and silver. That's my guess. My guess is, think about it. Before he reprices, what does he have to do? He has to figure out how much he has. How much gold and silver this country has. Well, he's going to go to Fort Knox and figure that out. And then when he figures it out, he'll know how much he has to work with. Smart. And then you're going to see the magic happen. That's my opinion. My own opinion thinks we're going to see the magic happen. The greatness about repricing physical gold and silver, if Trump does do that, will it be 75% higher? Will it be 100% higher? Will it be 150% higher? I don't know. But I know this. First, he'll determine how much gold we have. Then the ball will start to roll. And the last time gold got repriced, it came off the market, went back on 48 hours later, 75% higher. Can you imagine in 48 hours, your retirement account exploding 75% in 48 hours? Talk about Disneyland. Talk about Christmas. Wow. Imagine going to bed on Monday and your IRA is worth so much and you're in gold, and all of a sudden, 48 hours later, you're up 75% in 48 hours. That's what happens when they reprice gold. The last president to do it, Roosevelt, repriced it 75% higher. Now here comes Trump. Coinky dinky, the last president to go to Fort Knox, Roosevelt. Here comes Trump. He's going to Fort Knox. Now, I'm asking you to call into this show. Tell me, why do you think he's going to Fort Knox? Why does he want to audit what's in Fort Knox? Why does he care? Tell me, why does he care? All right, the number here is 888-961-0222. I'm Kenny Michaels. This is Striking Gold. You can call Golden Crest Metals right now and hurry up and move your retirement account before the repricing happens, if it happens. Because you want to buy the gold now. You want to buy the silver now. You want to put it in your retirement account now to get that major punch in the arm if Trump's going to do what everybody says he's going to do. So call Golden Crest Metals, 888-406-6222. Again, 888-406-6222. That is their, that's their number. They're there right now. Or go to kennysgoldquiz.com, and you'll get the good-looking stud me, Kenny Michaels, here to help you. Now, I got an email from a guy named Jason who says, Kenny, I enjoy your show. My father had a PhD in economics. He got it from the University of Chicago, Chicago, where he studied with a fellowship directly given to him by the Dr. Milton Friedman. All right, all that's well and good. This guy is sending me an email telling me that his father passed away this last year, and his father left him bags of gold and silver. Pure gold, pure silver. This kid is 37 years old now. And listen to what he says in the email. This is what he says. He says, thanks to the gold and silver I inherited from my dad, I have no car payments. I have a college degree. I have no student loan debt. I have no debt in general. I thought about buying a house outright. Holy smokes. That's what gold and silver do. And the Bible says it. It says, invest in gold and silver, you'll have divine wealth and divine peace. This kid's 37 years old. He's got divine wealth. He's got divine peace. He doesn't have any debt. He doesn't have any debt because he's got real money, gold and silver. Notice he doesn't say in the email, my dad left me stocks, bonds, mutual funds. Okay? Left him gold, left him silver. And now he says, thanks to gold and silver, I have no car payments. I have a college degree and no student loan debt, no debt in general. He can buy a house outright because he has gold and silver. And if Trump reprices gold and silver, as most people think, can you even imagine? If you take the price of gold today and Trump reprices it 75% higher, it goes to $8,000 overnight. Overnight. Imagine your IRA going up 75% overnight. It's unbelievable. If you are not in gold and silver yet in your IRA, get it there now. Call Golden Crest Metals, 888-406-6222. Again, 888-406-6222. Okay, that is their number. They're there right now. Anybody that answers that phone can help you. Call them, say, hey, I'm listening, watching, hearing the good-looking stud, the GQ Brad Pitt of Precious Metals, Kenny Michaels. Bring it on, baby. Bring it on. And tell them you're listening to me. You're watching me. Say, it's time. I want to move my IRA. I want to move my 401k. I want to take my cash from the bank, which pays me nothing and then taxes me on the nothing. What a joke. And I want to move it into physical gold. I want to move it into physical silver. Gold has become the Americans' number one most favorite investment asset now. Fabulous. Number one. Of course, silver's up 130% in the last year. Gold's up 45% in the last year. Even when the stock market tanked the other day, gold only dropped $90 while the market dropped $1,000. I'd rather be tied to an investment that drops $90 than an investment that drops $1,000. Any day, all day, every day. I'm a senior. I'm 64. I know. You look at me on YouTube, you think there's no way this guy's 64. I'm better looking than most 20-year-olds. Okay? But I'm 64. I'm a senior like you. And so I would rather be in something that if it goes down, you know, $90, $50, than something that goes down $1,100. all day, every day. And from a tax standpoint, there is absolutely nothing better than silver and gold. Again, a Christmas song, right? Silver and gold, silver and gold. Notice they didn't sing mutual funds and stocks, mutual funds and stocks. They didn't do that, did they? All right, there's a video that came out with Donald Trump. And I'm going to play you what he says in this video. We're going to turn it up so you can hear it. And I want you to listen to the words he uses. And then we're going to talk about it. All right? So let's play the video.
2: We're getting a little bit shaky. We're getting the yips on this stuff. Like, I want to find out. So we're going to open up the doors. I'm going to see if we have gold there. We want to find out. We're going to open the doors. We're going to inspect Fort Knox. We want to make sure that we actually have 400 tons of gold.
1: Okay, I'm going to play it for you one more time, and I want you to listen to the very beginning of what Donald Trump says. Listen to this.
2: But you know, we're getting a little bit shaky. We're getting the yips on this stuff. Like, I want to find out. So we're going to open up the doors. I'm going to see if we have gold there. We want to find out. We're going to open the doors. We're going to inspect Fort Knox. We want to make sure that we actually have 400 tons of gold.
1: He says things are getting a little shaky. Things are getting a little yippy. What the hell is yippy? But whatever, it don't matter. He says things are getting a little shaky. Things are getting a little yippy. So I'm going to Fort Knox to make sure I have 400 tons of gold. That's your president. That's him. The man obsessed with gold. He's got a war in Iran. He's got gas prices literally off the charts. Things are expensive. The Democrats are trying to bring him down. The dollar is sinking. And what does he do? He says things are getting a little shaky, a little yippy. Now, folks, I don't know what yippy means. I don't have time to look it up. I understood yippy to always be if something good happens. You say, yippy! But anyway, listen. Maybe that's what he means. Things are getting shaky, so yippee, I'm going to gold. But here's the bottom line. That's your president saying things are getting shaky. And he's going to the gold. He's going to verify their 400 tons of gold. Holy smokes. 400 tons of gold repriced at a certain price is an unbelievable windfall for America, which could significantly reduce, if not completely wipe out, our national debt. How brilliant would that be? Maybe that's why he wants to reprice gold and silver. But he can't reprice it till he knows how much he has. But your own president has said things are getting a little shaky. Things are getting a little yippy. I'll play it again.
2: You know, we're getting a little bit shaky. We're getting the yips on this stuff. Like, I want to find out. So we're going to open up the doors. I'm going to see if we have gold there. We want to find out. We're going to open the doors. We're going to inspect Fort Knox. We want to make sure that we actually have 400 tons of gold.
1: Things are getting a little shaky. We're getting the yips out there. What are the yips? Somebody call in here, please. Tell me what yips are. Look it up on your phone. I don't have time. I'm doing a show. What the hell are yips? But I don't care. He says it's getting shaky, and he's the most powerful man in the world. And when things are getting shaky for him, where is he going? He's not going to Charles Schwab. He's going to gold. He's not going to Fidelity or Empower or Edward Jones. He's going to gold. Even for him, things are getting shaky. He's going.

0: 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Answer them. You cannot fail this quiz. It is impossible to fail this quiz. Impossible. Okay? Answer a couple questions. It'll come to my email, and I will call you when I'm done on air, and we'll talk about what you have and how we move it into gold. Everybody should be moving retirement accounts into physical gold and silver right now. Trump, you heard him say it. Things are getting shaky. We're getting the yips, and he's going to Fort Knox. After he verifies the 400 tons of gold, there's a lot of talk. He's going to reprice physical gold and silver. And when that happens, what's he going to reprice it? 75% higher? 100? 120? 150? Whatever. Imagine your retirement account or your cash getting an instant shot in the arm. Do you think your bank in 48 hours is going to pay you 75% interest on your money? No, but you know that if you own gold and silver and Trump reprices gold at the same rate that Roosevelt did and he repriced it 75% higher, all of a sudden, kaboom, in 48 hours, you're making 75% on your money. It's crazy. We're in that time. That with that video I played, that was your president. He said it himself. Things are getting shaky. We're getting the yips.
1: You know, we're getting a little bit shaky. We're getting the yips and stuff like.
0: Yeah, things are getting shaky. You know, we're getting the yips. I need someone to call in, tell me what the hell he means by yips. But anyway, the number here, 888-961-0222. We got time for a caller? Do we have time? Okay, if you're holding for me, I know I have some calls. I have someone from the state of Washington, the beautiful state of Washington. Love that place. Stay on the line. We're going to take a quick break here in just a minute. And when we come back from break, I'll be hitting the phones. Let's line the phone lines up. Let's go. 888-961-0222. The amazing Wendy's answering phones today. She's amazing, by the way. She will be nice to her now. Don't call in here and be mean to Wendy. Okay? Wendy is... Without Wendy, you know, what's that song? Wendy. Yeah. Anyway, so it's a good thing I do talk radio. I cannot sing, but I do talk radio. Anyway, call me here, 888-961-0222. Let's get your retirement account. Let's get your cash in the gold. Donald Trump is saying things are getting shaky. We're getting the yips. I'm going to Fort Knox to verify we have 400 tons of gold. That's the president of the United States. This is the most exciting time to be in gold. It's the most exciting time to be the host of a show striking gold. I don't even know what I'm going to do with myself, but oh my God, I got to take a break. We'll be right back.
1: You know, we're getting a little bit shaky. We're getting the yips on this stuff.

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2: In 2025, 2026, between 400,000 and 500,000 people left the state. School scores, California is ranked 41st, even though it ranks 13 in the amount of money it spends. It's got one-third of all the homeless people in the nation, one-third of all welfare recipients in the nation. And the question is, have Californians finally had enough?
1: 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The Answer.
3: Fox News, I'm Paul Stevens. Looks like we may be getting closer to a peace deal between the U.S. and Iran. Both sides saying different things, though.
4: Iranian media says billions in sanctions relief would be available up front at the signing. The Trump administration says not so fast. Vice President J.D. Vance says Iran will not be receiving any cash up front or sanctions relief for signing the memorandum of understanding.

0: standing.
1: Fox's Lucas Tomlinson at the White House. A kid's lemonade stand in Boston robbed. The hunt is on for the suspects.
2: Cops say two children were engaged in the time-honored American tradition of setting up a table and selling lemonade when a pair of suspects robbed their sales, reported to be about $50. Authorities say the suspects are themselves young, about 14 and 11 years old.
1: And that is Fox's Eric Shawn with that update. 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
4: This afternoon, expect breezy conditions with a mix of sun and clouds and temperatures reaching a high of 86. Tonight will be mostly cloudy with a chance of showers and a heavy thunderstorm. Thunderstorms may bring localized damaging wind gusts, hail and flooding downpours with temperatures dropping to a low of 61. I'm meteorologist Jason Caterina on AM 560, The Answer.
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0: 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So when we were at break, what did I do? I looked up yips. Never heard that word. And I'm a pretty smart dude. Besides being good looking, I'm smart. And I've never heard the word yips. So I looked it up. Guess what? It says, it talks, it's anxiety. Anxiety. So that video of President Trump says things are getting a little shaky. We're getting the yips. So let me translate that to English. Things are getting a little shaky and we're getting a lot of anxiety. So he's going to physical gold. He's going to Fort Knox. He's not going to China to borrow money. He's not going to stocks. He's not going to bonds. He's not going to mutual funds. He's not going to ETFs. Where is he going? He's going to the Lord's money, gold and silver. Gee, our own president. Things are getting a little shaky. We're getting the yips. And I looked up yips and it's anxiety. So, do you have anxiety? Do you have a retirement account and this roller coaster ride you're on is making you anxiety? You have what's called the yips. And when you have yips, you have dips in your retirement account. But when you have yips, you go to gold. Your president is. When things feel shaky, you go to gold. Your president is. More and more Americans are dipping into their retirement accounts just to pay bills. That's unbelievable. No wonder things are shaky and people got the yips. If you move, if you take money from your retirement account because you have to pay bills, where your retirement account is now, you're going to pay a lot of tax to Uncle Sam. But if you move to gold and then take the money, you save a lot of money like that. 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Get your retirement account into gold and silver. Do it now. Hurry up. Because now Trump has said, in this video, I think this video is 5 days old, has now said he's going to Fort Knox. Okay? He's going to verify they have 400 tons of gold. Now, why does he care how much gold he has? Somebody, please, please call in here. I'm asking you. Call into this show right now, 888-961-0222, and tell me why do you think Trump cares about how much gold we have when he's got so many other things going on in this world of more major importance, but yet he's making this a top priority. What's next? Most people think is going to be the repricing. Wow. I'm in gold, so I'm excited as hell, as you can tell. I'm excited as hell because if he reprices gold 75% higher, my IRA goes up 75% in, what is it, 48 hours? Crazy. Whenever he reprices gold and silver, you know, usually what they do is they take it off the market like Roosevelt did. They bring it back 48 hours later at a higher amount, typically. So if that same process were to happen in that 48-hour span, my retirement's going to explode. The gold and silver I have at home is going to explode. I'm not going to have the yips. I'm going to have the yippies. Okay? But that was your president. Things are getting shaky. We're getting the yips. I'm going to Fort Knox. If you're just joining this show and you missed that video, I'll play it for you right now. Here it is.
1: But you know, we're getting a little bit shaky. We're getting the yips on this stuff. Like, I want to find out. So we're going to open up the doors. I'm going to see if we have gold there. We want to find out. We're going to open the doors. We're going to inspect Fort Knox. We want to make sure that we actually have 400 tons of gold.
0: 400 tons of gold. Let's go, Mr. President. Let's go. Come on, baby. 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You answer them. You can't fail the quiz. It's impossible. My dead grandmother can take the quiz and pass. Okay, so you can't fail the quiz, okay? Answer the couple questions. It'll come to my email, and I will call you. And I personally will go out of my way. I'll roll up my sleeves, roll up my pant legs if you need me to, and help you move into gold and silver. Get your IRA, get your 401k, get your 403b, get your whatever. Get your dog into gold. I don't care what. Just get everything into gold. He's going to Fort Knox. This is the most exciting time. For a guy like me, I'm a senior. I'm 64. So I am you, okay? And for a guy like me whose retirement account is in gold, for a guy like me who has gold and silver at home and a lot of it, this is exciting news for me. Because I could instantly have such a wealth growth that it would be just unbelievable. Where else can you move into something that 48 hours later could explode simply because our president says things are getting shaky and we're getting the yips?
1: But you know, we're getting a little bit shaky. We're getting the yips on this stuff.
0: There it is. We're getting the yips on this stuff. What the hell does that mean? Yips means he has anxiety. Look it up. Look it up. I did at the break. So we're getting nervous. We're having anxiety. How do we calm our fears? That's what the president's saying. He said, well, your president says, I'm going to Fort Knox. Now, why does he want to know how much he has? Well, you can't reprice gold and silver until you know how much you have. This makes sense, right? Because once you know how much you have, then you could start calculating where you want to reprice it to accomplish what you're trying to accomplish. Makes sense. Good business. He's a good businessman. That's why he's the man. And the stock market dropping 600-800 points a couple days ago, NASDAQ dropping 1,100 points, that's not stability. Trump is running the stability, he says, because things are shaky and we're getting the yips. So there it is. He's going to stability. Stability is gold. Stability is silver. Bank of America saying silver is going to keep rising. Trump is auditing Fort Knox. Gold has become now the American's number one most favorite investment to invest in is gold. It's crazy. More and more people who have retirement accounts are dipping into their retirement accounts right now to have to pay normal bills. Electric bill, gas bill, water bill, mortgages, rent, whatever. Because things are getting expensive. Gas is getting crazy. Gold's at a 45-year high, buying high. That's nuts. Your president, as I explained to you 2 weeks ago, is obsessed with gold. I can prove it. I always prove it. He's obsessed with gold. Okay? I said this the other day when King Charles was here a month ago. He comes from England. I say, old chap. He could have brought Trump a bottle of wine. He brought him gold. He built a 22-foot gold statue of himself in Doral, Florida, at his golf course. He decorated the Oval Office in all gold. He brought $100 million worth of gold in from Venezuela. He said, no tariff on gold. There's tariffs on everything, but there's no tariff on gold. And now he's going to Fort Knox. It's event after event after event that our president is moving to gold. Our president is interested in gold. Why is he interested in gold? Why? Because he knows. He's not an idiot. Okay. He's a very smart man and he knows I can resolve America's financial problems with one swoop of gold. 400 tons of gold is a lot of gold. 400 tons. $57 billion is what it would be worth today at the price today for gold. 400 tons would be worth $57 billion. Now, if he reprices the price of gold and silver, wow. Where does that take the $57 billion? Let's go! We move to gold. The problem with a lot of you is if you don't call Golden Crest Metals, 888-406-6222, or go to kennysgoldquiz.com, and you decide you're going to procrastinate, you're going to procrastinate yourself right out of buying gold because it's going to get so expensive that you're not going to be able to afford it or you're not going to get enough ounces. There's a lot of people that tune into this show right now that are at the age where they're still working. They're close to retirement. They'd like to retire. They just can't yet. Well, guess what? What happens if Trump reprices gold 75% higher? And your IRA's in gold, and your IRA goes up by that 75%, that could catapult you to retirement. Boom! Okay? And silver. Bank of America saying silver is going to keep rising. Major silver shortage in the world, created by China mostly. Tesla's begging for more silver. AI development is using silver. And there's a silver shortage. What a great thing to invest in. Don't invest in silver stock. That's trashola. Don't get ETFs. That's trashola. Get the physical stuff, the good stuff, the physical stuff, the juicy stuff. Because the Bible says we don't go into paper. The Bible says we go into gold. And Trump is making it all happen. Why, with everything going on in the world, is Trump so interested in Fort Knox? Think about it. If you were president of the United States right now, and you had the Iranian situation, and you had the Israel and Hezbollah situation, and you had a China situation with Taiwan, and you have the deep state trying to bring you down, and you have just one chaotic event after another in this world, would you prioritize gold? No, because there's so many other things going on. But why is he? Why is he making this a very high importance? Because it'll turn this country around. He knows it, but he can't reprice it till he knows how much he has. By his own definition, things are shaky and we're getting the yips. It's what he said. He said, and I'm going to Fort Knox to inspect that the gold is there and that we have our 400 tons of gold, our $57 billion in gold. That's going to explode upward in value if he reprices it. But as I said earlier, you can't reprice gold and silver if you don't know how much gold and silver you have first. Then you can back into it, figure out how much to reprice it to accomplish what you're trying to accomplish. Trump knows the only form of pure money there is physical gold. Trump himself knows the dollar sucks. Trump himself knows the market's too high. Trump himself said the market's too high and an adjustment would be good for it. Well, that's a true statement by our president, but would an adjustment in the stock market be good for your retirement account? No! But why is he so obsessed with going to Fort Knox? What is going on? I don't know. But I know this. I'm invested in what he's obsessed with. Think about that. I'm going to say it again. I'm invested in what he's obsessed with. Are you? You should be invested in what he's obsessed with. Because what he's obsessed with is going to explode. Crypto's in the toilet. Bitcoin's dropping like a rock. Bitcoin's a stinking, stupid joke. For those of you that invest in crypto, you need therapy, big time therapy, because you're investing in air. And as I say on my show, air is free. You don't believe me? Watch. I took a deep breath, and that didn't cost me anything. It's free. You don't buy air. It's dumb. Even the gas stations let you put air in your tires and don't charge you for air. Move to gold and silver. Hurry up. Trump is going to Fort Knox. You heard what he said. He admitted to you that things are getting shaky. We're getting the yips.
1: You know, we're getting a little bit shaky. We're getting the yips on this stuff.
0: There you go. He's giving you a heads up. Hey, guys, things are getting shaky. We're getting the yips. Anxiety, that's what it means. So we're going to gold. That's what he said. So call Golden Crest Metals. These guys are the best in the business. No complaints, Better Business Bureau. 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They're fabulous. 888-406-6222. 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Tell them how good looking I am. Say, here's how you tell your friends about gold, in case you want to know. I had a guy call me the other day who said, Mr. Michaels, I'm trying to get some of my friends to move to gold. They just don't understand. Say this. Say, look, guys, if I could tell you that you could invest in something that is up 130% in the last year or 45% in the last year, and it's safe, and you pay a lot less tax, and the person that will help you is ultra good looking, that should get them to go. Okay? It's the good looking part that will push them over the edge. Okay? People who don't want to go to gold are people who like punishment. It's that simple. I can prove what I just said. The other day, NASDAQ dropped 1,100. The Dow dropped almost 800. And that same day, gold went down $90. So if you are someone that likes pain, you stay in the market. Go stay in the market and have your pain. Enjoy it. As I said earlier on this show, I would rather be invested in something that on a downside goes down $50, $60, $70, $80, $90 than something that drops $1,100. Any day of the week at my age, I'm 64. At my age, I'd rather be in stability. Where else can you invest that is stable, low risk, low tax, high growth? Nowhere else except gold and silver. And it's going to get a lot juicier now that things are shaky and we're getting the yips. It's going to get really juicy, really fast. So, your president has said it. There it is. He's going to gold to make sure they have the 400 tons. Crazy. All right. The number to get me live, 888-961-0222. I'm Kenny Michaels. This is Striking Gold. 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Do it, do it, do it. It's the best advice you'll ever get. Or call Golden Crest Metals directly, 888-406-6222. Again, 888-406-6222. Okay. By the way, we're getting a call right now. So as soon as Wendy sends me that call, I'll bring this call on and we'll listen to what they got to say. And you want to talk to me live, I'm at 888-961-0222. By the way, I have to give a quick shout out to somebody, a restaurant in Los Angeles, Angelini Osteria. It's on Beverly Boulevard in Los Angeles. If you ever come to Los Angeles, you got to go there. On their menu, on the appetizer, they have these baby artichokes in a casserole. And they're made in olive oil and garlic. Ladies and gentlemen, I am certain that though that dish is served at the gates of heaven when you get up there. I am certain that is served. Okay? All right, let's hit the phones real quick. We're going to go to line four. We're going to go to Art in Winchester. Art, welcome to the show, Art.
2: Yes, Hi, buddy.
0: How you doing?
2: Well, I have great mystery with you.
0: You have what?
2: Great mystery.
0: Great mystery. Okay, well, go ahead, sir.
2: Well, I'm 77. I'm retired. I'm still doing some real estate development. I own 8 properties outright in 2 states, 5 on the water. And I have about 30K in silver. And I want to do more, especially if Trump revalues.
0: Of course.
2: And I'd like to borrow against that value to buy quantum stocks on margin. Other than that, I don't know much.
0: Yeah, well, okay. So your portfolio is just call Golden Crest Metals, sir. We're coming to the end of the show, but it's a smart thing to get as much silver as you can. There's a silver shortage going on. Call Golden Crest Metals, sir, 888-406-6222. They'll help you. Or you want the good-looking dude like me, just go to kennysgoldquiz.com. But I think it's a great idea, Art. Get as much silver as you possibly can, okay? All right, ladies and gentlemen, we've come to the end of the show. Thanks for tuning in. I'm Kenny Michaels. This is Striking Gold. I'm going to remind you, we're getting the shakes. We're getting the yips, okay? And our president's going to Fort Knox. This is Kenny Michaels, host of the show Striking Gold, reminding you that don't wait to buy gold. Buy gold and wait. Have a great day. We'll see you next week. Bye-bye.
1: But you know, we're getting a little bit shaky. We're getting the yips on this stuff. Like, I want to find out. So we're going to open up the doors. I'm going to see if we have gold there. We want to find out. We're going to open the doors. We're going to inspect Fort Knox. We want to make sure that we actually have 400 tons of gold.

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8: No firm word yet. I'm Paul Stevens, Fox News. Officials from Iran and the U.S. have reportedly made some progress on coming to a deal to end the conflict in Iran. At the White House with more, Fox's Rich Edson.
9: Senior administration official says the two sides are about 80 to 85% of the way there. Iranian Foreign Minister Abbas Araghchi writes a deal, quote, has never been closer. Pending its finalization, the media should refrain from entering speculation about its content. Specifics are unclear, though a senior administration official suggested an initial phase would extend the ceasefire for 60 days when Iran would reopen the Strait of Hormuz, agree to dismantle its nuclear material and ship it out of the country, and end its support for terrorist groups across the region. If Iran hits certain performance metrics, then it could receive access to billions in frozen assets.
8: Now, that deal could be sealed within days. A ceasefire was agreed to in mid-April, but the two sides have since exchanged intermittent gunfire, with strikes escalating this week, even as diplomacy inched forward. House lawmakers going home this past Thursday for a week-long break, letting a key intelligence tool lapse after FISA Section 702 was not renewed.
10: Both the House and Senate failed to extend a program allowing for the warrantless surveillance of foreign targets after Democrats, like Virginia Senator Mark Warner, said they couldn't abide by the president's housing finance Compliance Agency Director Bill Pulte being selected as Director of National Intelligence.
11: And put a political hack into one of our most critical national security positions.
10: But President Trump then announced he was selecting the U.S. Attorney in Manhattan for the role, saying Pulte would only be there temporarily.
12: Running it for a short while we get a very talented person, Jay Clayton, in. As you know, Jay Clayton's an incredible talent.
10: As far as when they could vote again on FISA, the House is not back in session until June 23rd. Jessica Rosenthal, Fox News.
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13: Today will be warm with a mix of clouds and sunshine, becoming breezy in the afternoon. The high will reach 85. Tonight, expect mostly cloudy skies with a few showers and the possibility of a heavy thunderstorm. Thunderstorms could bring localized damaging wind gusts, hail, and flooding downpours. The low will be around 61. I'm meteorologist Jason Caterina on AM 560, The Answer.
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15: Hi, welcome to Home Answers. I'm Roger Piper. The show's all about your home. Today we're going to talk about the structure of your home. American Beam and Steel, we got Mark Hopman. Mark, welcome to the show.
16: Thank you again, Roger.
15: All right. We're talking about the structure of the home, the foundation, things like that. And it's real important to know, especially if you're looking at doing renovations, or maybe you're looking at selling your home and you're going to have an inspection and you got old beams and things like that. Mark, tell us a little bit, your company is great. You've been in business for quite a while and it's really specialized, but tell us, how did you get into this? Give us a little background on you personally and the company.
16: Oh, thank you. That's a great, I like to go over my history a little bit. I studied engineering at U of I downstate back in the early 80s, and I realized I wasn't an indoor guy. So I had already been working as an apprentice carpenter at the time, and I decided to do carpentry full time. And I worked for a general contractor for about 7 years, just framing new homes. My background in engineering worked really well. It became very easy for me to be a carpenter. I really enjoyed being outside. I framed homes for years, and up to the biggest house I built, I think it was 26,000 square feet.
15: Oof.
16: Went on from there, and I did a lot of major renovations on older homes. I did a lot of work in LaGrange, where we did significant additions on beautiful older homes.
15: Mm-hmm.
16: The advantage is I got to see homes that were built like in the 1860s, 1880s, 1920s.
15: Yeah.
16: And I saw the methods of construction change decade by decade. I've worked in every age of home you could imagine, from the 1850s onward. And to see the technologies change, to see the introduction of what difference did electricity make in building homes. So I got to appreciate all that. I was also taught, my first boss in carpentry, my first foreman, was a third generation, very old man. He was about 67 at the time. And I learned from a third-generation carpenter who had worked as a carpenter since before they used electricity on the job.
15: Holy cow.
16: So I was taught by a real veteran. So I did that for years. I did remodeling for years. And I'd say 11 or 12 years ago, I started just specializing in structural repair and lifting houses up. Each project that we engage in, we're always lifting a house up, whether we're taking out a wall, putting in a beam, replacing sill plates. We do hydraulic lifting on every job. That's one of our specialties.
15: You know, having that engineering background makes it really interesting that you're doing this, because you've got knowledge that a lot of people probably wouldn't have with that background in carpentry. And then the engineering background, that makes you kind of uniquely qualified to look at the structure of a house.
16: A little bit, yeah. It's been a real benefit. It's been a real benefit to me.
15: So if a homeowner is having a problem with the structure themselves, let's talk about some things that might pop up. When do you know as a homeowner that, we'll talk about repair.
16: Mm-hmm.
15: If you're a homeowner, when do you know that you have a structural issue or somebody needs to take a look at it? What are some telltale signs?
16: I'd say the two most common, people notice drywall cracking on the exterior or the interior wall of their home, and usually that means there's some kind of movement going on.
15: Okay.
16: The other one is going to be sloping floors, and people notice their floors are sloping, or as they walk toward the outside, they're going down. Or another common one, they see a separation between the floor and the baseboard. You'll see a gap open up between the floor, between the, let's say, the hardwood or carpet, and the baseboard on the wall. The baseboard remains stationary, but the floor is falling away. Well, this is usually an indication that there's been water intrusion, and the water has rotted the end of the joist, and the joists are starting to fail. That's very common. We see the same thing happen in bathrooms, where you have a plumbing leak. Let's say your toilet or tub is leaking, and over time, it's going to be rotting the floor and the floor joists in that bathroom. So whether it's cracked drywall or a slope in the floor, or you see sawdust in the basement where there shouldn't be, and it might be an indication of termite damage.
15: Mm-hmm.
16: So usually the indications are always visible, and or you're walking across a floor, you can feel yourself going down or going up.
15: The best thing to do is, if you're having any of those issues, don't ignore them, right? Because they're not going to get better.
16: Yeah. No,
15: they're not going to get better.
16: That's right. That's right. This is a real enemy of homes, is neglect. You should, as soon as you see these issues, call, if you bring this to our attention and we can diagnose and repair them before they get worse, that's ideal.
15: Yeah, because you don't want to be dealing with that when it becomes a really bad problem. And water is a huge part of that, isn't it, Mark?
16: Water's our number one enemy in a home.
15: Yeah, water against wood, water wins.
16: Water, yes, yes. Unfortunately, water is going to win every time. That's right.
15: We're talking with Mark Hoffman with American Beam and Steel. You can call him at 708-212-6202. And you'd love to come to their house, wouldn't you?
16: I'm happy to.
15: You bet.
16: Absolutely.
15: And you can check out their website, which I always recommend you do. Good information on there at abeamsteel.com. So if you have an issue going on, and you did a great job of talking about that, things to watch for. Let's say that you decide you're going to change your structure. You're going to knock down walls, going to do an addition, you know, all of those types of things. You know, what are the important things to know when it comes to the structure of your house, when you're looking at, hey, I'm going to tear that wall out. Hey, I'm going to make an addition. What are some things that you need to take a look at besides the, you know, your person telling them how they're going to decorate it? I mean, you know, you got to start the foundation, and people go straight to, you know, how it's going to look, and they forget about the bones. So tell us, you know, things that you really need to consider if you're looking at a project.
16: That's a good question. You should. It would be great if you understand what a bearing wall is, and that's easy to determine. The bearing walls generally run perpendicular to the direction of the floor joists, perpendicular to the direction of the ceiling joists. But before you proceed with knocking walls down, you would consult with either us or a structural engineer. If you have an engineer or architect who's drawn up a plan, they're going to determine what walls are bearing walls. And if you're going to take out, let's say, a 16-foot section of wall, he might prescribe a steel beam or a glue lam or LVL beam to take its place.
15: Yeah, and it's really important to do that, especially if you're looking at you know, like the first and second floor.
16: That's right.
15: Because that's where, you know, you've got the weight of the house coming down.
16: That is something that's very important that only the engineers or architects can help you determine beam sizing because they do load calculations.
15: Mm-hmm.
16: So if it's a one-story house, it's a different load calculation than a two-story house, obviously. Bear in mind that in a bearing wall, a standard bearing wall running down the center of the house, not only it's holding the weight of the wall, the weight of the floor above it, but the weight of the roof above it. That's the most significant loading is from the roof. It's not your possessions. It's not your refrigerator
15: mm-hmm.
16: or your dresser. It's a snow load on your roof.
15: To figure out that load-bearing wall, this is a question I get from a lot of people. They go, okay, you know, how do you do it? And I tell them, you know, what you said. But then they'll say, well, doesn't that wall run from one end of the house to the other if it's load-bearing wall? Because In their brain, they're thinking, okay, it's a wall that goes from one side to the other. But I don't see a wall going from one side to the other.
16: Well, that's true. Because, for example, back to that example of a ranch, a three-step ranch, you have a wall between your kitchen and your living room. But then across that dining room area, there's a header. That header might be in construction or it might be below the ceiling. So you're going to see a header creating an opening, which is doing the same work as a bearing wall.
15: Yep. And a big thing now is, well, you know, I've heard lately that they're moving away from it, but the open floor plans.
16: That's huge.
15: It's been a huge thing. I saw some information on, you know, people are starting to go away from it a little bit, but still there's so much of it there. How important is it if you're looking at doing that? Obviously, you want to have an engineer, but as a person, you really have to take into account the structure in order to pull off, you know, an open floor plan, especially if you're looking at renovation. Because a lot of people in the open floor plans are happening, they're starting to tear walls out.
16: Yes, you have to take a breath. We work with probably half a dozen local engineers that are all very, very well qualified. And if we need the services of an engineer to determine the load capacity of a wall and therefore the beam capacity that we need to replace it, we would bring in an engineer. He would do the math and he would prescribe the sizing of that beam to go in its place.
15: Mm-hmm.
16: Super important.
15: Yep. So if you're looking at renovations, like tearing out a wall or maybe repair when you see that you have issues with sloping, you know, the whole crack in the drywall, a lot of people, it's like, okay, let's just go over it. Well, guess what? It's going to come back.
16: Yeah, it's coming back. Yes.
15: It's coming back because it's part of that. So you got to figure out what the issue and what is causing that because you can't just do it from a superficial point of view. Now, Mark, if somebody has, first of all, there aren't a lot of people that do exactly what you do in Chicago, are there?
16: No, there's only a handful of firms that really do structural repair consistently every day.
15: Yeah.
16: Part of what we do is we end up fixing what another contractor has done. This morning, I had an appointment at 9 o'clock, and we were looking at another contractor's work. The truth is, what he did was what we would call an inexpert repair. So this person went to the Home Depot, picked up some lumber, nailed it up against the beam. It wasn't properly done. They really didn't fix the problem. So that homeowner kind of wasted the time and energy with that other contractor because he's not a specialty contractor. What we do is it is a specialty trade.
15: Yeah.
16: And that's why there's only a handful of people that do that in the Chicagoland area.
15: All right. If you need his services, call him up. 708-212-6202. abeamsteel.com. Mark Hopman with American Beam and Steel. Thanks for being on the show.
16: Thank you, Roger.
15: It's Home Answers on AM 560, The Answer.
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15: Hi, welcome to Home Answers. I'm Roger Piper. The show is all about your home, inside, outside, backwards. And today we're going to talk about building a new home. And our guest is Dan Steiner, and he's with Steiner Homes. Dan, welcome to the show.
18: Thank you so much. Thank you for having me.
15: You know, a lot of people have been, it's been a huge growth and a big pattern of people deciding, hey, I would like to have more home and less taxes. And so what they do is they go across the border to Northwest Indiana. And that's your area, and that's where you specialize in. Right, Dan?
18: Yes. That's gone really well for us. We're building for a lot of Illinois people that just, you know, are really, things have been like in turmoil in Chicago, taxes especially, just been out of control. And so people come to Indiana, find that taxes are way less, and you know, they can get a great house at a much better price. You know, so that's gone really well for us.
15: Yeah, and that's a real option for people. And if you're looking to have like a second home, second area, a lot of people look for that, a home on a lake, things like that. Tell us about some of the trends and things going on as far as people looking for that second home in Northwest Indiana where they don't pay as many taxes too. But, what's a hot area right now?
18: Yes. What we're telling people, and people are experiencing and finding out, that the Indiana Dunes, you know, it's 50 minutes from downtown Chicago. We've got condos for sale out in Marina Shores. And those are 50 minutes from downtown, and they're beautiful condos right on a marina right next to Lake Michigan. But whole corridor through here, people are finding out just how cool it is to be here. The state park, the national park gets 2.1 million visitors, you know, and people just like, people love that they're that close to, you know, and that you could live right next to it. Lots of beaches and everything that people could enjoy. And, you know, the cost of living is honestly quite less.
15: Yeah. So let's talk about those homes that you have in the marina there. What are the real advantages if somebody wants to either build, you know, in that area? I mean, do you need to look for land first, or is it something to where you have some built that you can sell?
18: Well, we do have some lots. I don't have anything currently for sale. I sold all my models, and that's been good, but I have some condos for sale, and I have more condos going up, and a lot of people, they're right on the marina. So that's a very popular product right now is people like being on a marina right there. Have your boat 50 feet from where you live is awesome. So we have those for sale, but we build a lot of houses along Lake Michigan, but you know, inland also Valparaiso, Chesterton are really growing areas. People love Valparaiso and just what all it has to offer. Mm-hmm. So we have a number of houses going there as well.
15: Compared to Chicagoland, what are the advantages of deciding to put a home up in Northwest Indiana?
18: Well, the taxes are the big thing, but just the aspect of growth, a lot of big companies are moving to Northwest Indiana as well because of for the same reason, taxes. 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
15: 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And what's the difference, you know, what's a real advantage outside of you get what you want? 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Is there a price advantage? 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
18: Yes. Well, there's what we call in the industry, they would call them big box builders. And, you know the names Lennar, D.R. Horton and them. And they build a big box, but you can't change really anything. You know, if you get a different color paint, that's a big deal. And so with a custom build, you really get to design the house that you want. And almost every room is designed to fit your needs so that it works out for you. And because you know the price of the home, you know how many square feet that you can build affordably and stay inside your budget. And so that's a big deal to people to be able to, you know, have a open concept house where they design it, where you have the kitchen, nook, dining room, and great room all together. Most people just love that these days. We put big islands in, you know, huge islands. A lot of my islands are like 7 to 9 feet long, 40 inches to 48 inches wide. You know, that's just a great gathering place. People love to gather and you know, just be family together like that. That's more the norm than even having a nook table these days. So, you know, we really try to understand what the customer wants and fit those needs for them.
15: So, there is, when it comes to a home, if you buy a big box, something that you can't really make any choices or things like that, it may be less, but for a little bit more, you can go custom.
18: Exactly.
15: That's really the difference, isn't it?
18: It is. And it is a little more money, but you're getting a way different product. You know, when you're getting medallion gold cabinets, you know, you're top of the line cabinet. You're not paying extra. And I don't give allowances. I already provide the product, and that way the customer wins that way. We use all 3/4 oak flooring in the great room, kitchen, entry area. You know, it's all tile in the bathrooms. You know, those are things that you would pay plenty extra for if you go with a production builder, you know, big box or production builder. And most of them won't change for you anyway. So what we have put in the package is something that you're going to love for years on end. You know, right now I'm building for two different families. One of them I built for the mom and dad 10 years ago, and she came and goes, I want to build with you. And I said, great. She goes, all three of my kids want to build with you too. So right now I'm building for four family members, and then another family across the street from each other. And then another family did the same thing, said, you know, I want to build with you. And I'm

0: Yes, well, it's been a huge blessing for us, but my wife is our bookkeeper and she does an incredible job. And I have four kids that work with me. And I tell you what, that is so great to have four of your kids working with you. We just love working together. Many times we'll sit down in the dining room and we'll laugh and work and laugh as we go. So that's a big thing. But just being family, even the people in our company, they feel like family because we try to look out for everybody. And with that company, they want to work with us because they know we're going to try to build you the best house we can. And people come in, when they come in for their first meeting, people come in and they're nervous. And, I say, hey, I'm Dan Steiner. They're like, oh, the owner's meeting with us right off the get-go. It's like most times a lot of people never see the builder or never in touch with them. And when I look them in the eye and I think they feel like I'm going to have integrity and that they can trust us to do the right thing, that goes so far. One of the biggest things in building, when you're building a, $700,000, $800,000, $900,000 house, you want, the biggest issue is, can I trust this person? Trust is huge. And we say to people, yes, you can trust us. And we've been here a long time and we take care of, people. And so that really helps us.
1: Well, you've got a history. I mean, you've been doing it for a long time, and it's not easy for a family business to become the largest custom builder in Northwest Indiana. So you got to be doing something right. And it's always better to go with a family business that's well established that, guess what, is going to be there, in the future.
0: Yeah.
1: That makes a big difference. And so you do custom homes, and you like to make sure that people get what they want, and you're quality conscious because you're going to be living there with them. And that's something. And you said homes built approximately about 6 months from the dig?
0: Yes. Well, shovel in the ground, most houses we do in 6 months, unless it's just a, a really big house that usually takes 8 or 9 months.
1: Yeah. And so, that is showing a little bit of control there, because a lot of builders now, it's months and months and months and months and months. It's because they've got so many things that are, that have to come together at a particular time. And really, it's to the advantage of the builder and not you. So you don't hear many people saying that, they can do you a brand new home 6 months from the dig. That's pretty cool. If people want to know more, the best thing to do is to go to the website, SteinerHomesLTD.com, SteinerHomesLTD.com. You can, just Google Steiner Homes too. And, in for Northwest Indiana, custom builds, also some condos that are, lakeside that you can enjoy as well if you're looking for that. And of course, like Northwest Indiana, the taxes are great, so much better than Illinois. And that's part of the migration. So we want to thank you for being on the show, Dan. Thank you.
0: Thank you. Yes, I appreciate it. And thank you for letting me be on the show.
1: All right. 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
3: News. I'm Daria Albinger. President Trump says the U.S. and Iran are scheduled to sign a framework for a peace deal tomorrow. Meanwhile, at least one person is dead after a tent collapsed at a church in Manita, Virginia, during a church celebration last night. More than 20 people were injured. The U.S. beat Paraguay 4-1 at L.A. Stadium last night in the opening match of the 2026 FIFA World Cup. The U.S. taking the lead just 7 minutes into the game. It was the first match played on U.S. soil since 1994. And next up for the Stars and the Stripes is Australia. They will meet next Friday night in Australia. 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
6: Hi, welcome to Home Answers. I'm Roger Piper. The show is all about your home. We talk about everything. And, you know, I'll give you one little hint. If you spend the next few minutes with us, you're probably going to pick up a tip or two that you probably didn't know, whether you use professionals all the time or you're do-it-yourselfer. Today, we're going to talk about bathrooms. It's always a great topic to talk about because it's one of those big things in your house that you're always looking to remodel. And we've got a special guest today, Tom DeBoer with Century City Baths and Remodels. Tom, thanks for coming in. Thanks for being part of the show.
7: Thanks so much for having me.
6: All right, bathroom remodels. People talk about them all the time, and there always seems to be a subject, whether you're looking to sell your house or just upgrade it. Bathrooms, kitchens, I mean, that seems to be the focus all the time. And bathroom remodeling is really interesting because, you know, there's so many things that you can do, but you have to be careful to make sure that your investment is correct. So, you know, you've been doing it a long time. Give us some hints. If somebody is looking, they go, you know what? I want a new bathroom. I'm not real happy with it. What are the things that they should think about and consider when they're looking to have somebody do it for them?
7: Well, there's two things to consider. First is the quality of the labor. And generally for that, you get what you pay for. The okay. second is the quality of the products. So sometimes you can have a fantastic installation, but the quality of the products is so low. Mm-hmm. Anyone can make a tiled shower look good on the first day. The question is, how is it going to look a year from now, 2 years from now?
6: Yeah, that's a good point.
7: And if you spend a whole bunch of money on a shower and, you know, you get mold and stuff growing in there 2 years from now, it's a terrible investment, right?
6: Yeah.
7: So the last thing you want is to have a new bathroom that ends up looking worse than the one you have before. So using the proper products mm-hmm. and the proper labor, that's the best place to start.
6: Okay, so the first thing to do if you're, let's say you don't have anybody and you want some help, what are the questions that you should be asking when you're interviewing people to do the project for you?
7: there's two questions you should be asking. First of all, are what are the products that you're using behind the tile? So the stuff that you can't see.
6: Right.
7: The second is, what is your guarantee? What's your warranty on the installation, and how long does that last for?
6: Mm-hmm.
7: Oftentimes the answer is zero. Oftentimes there is no warranty whatsoever, which shouldn't inspire a lot of confidence in a lot of people.
6: Yeah, I mean, that is. And, you know, you talk about the stuff behind what you see. That's important because that has a lot to do with how long it's going to last and the durability and things like that, right?
7: Yeah, so there's actually some studies out there that show that the average failure rate for a shower in a five-year period is about 40%.
6: 40%?
7: 40%. And the definition of failure would be either rot, leaks, mold, or mildew.
6: Uh-huh.
7: And there are some websites out there that put the failure rate as high as 40%. And that's almost entirely related to the products that are used. So
6: okay.
7: Starting with grout, for instance. Do you mm-hmm. know what grout's made out of?
6: It's like sand, and it's porous material.
7: Correct, sand, yeah. So you know, the base material used in making grout is sand. And the issue with sand is that it's porous, right? So moisture will penetrate through that grout. It gets on the backer board behind, and when you get a wet wall, that's when you get, you know, the mold.
6: Yeah, you don't want that.
7: The rot and everything else. And that's a disaster when that happens because there is no fix for that. Mm-hmm. Once the mold gets behind your tile, the only way to fix it is to demo it out and start all over.
6: Yeah, you just got to tear it out. There's nothing else you can do.
7: Exactly.
6: There's been a big trend, it seems, and it's caused a little bit of controversy, and that is going to, you know, taking a tub and going to a shower completely. You know, realtors are saying, listen, you got to keep at least one bathtub in your house somewhere.
7: Yeah.
6: Because the resale value on that, if people want a tub and you don't have one, that's a problem. But there's been a ton of conversions of getting rid of the bathtub. Isn't there? What do you think about that?
7: Well, so I generally agree with realtors that you should have one tub in the home. However, that does depend on the market. So, for example, if you're a senior citizen mm-hmm. and you have accessibility issues and you live in an area where you're likely to sell your home to another senior citizen,
6: mm-hmm.
7: it really doesn't matter. You don't need to have one tub in your home. In fact, this person you're selling to is more likely to prefer a walk-in shower.
6: Right, sure.
7: That being said, if you live in an area where there's a lot of families and the next buyer of your home is likely to be a family with kids, you do want to have at least one tub in the home for sure.
6: Yeah, because you want to make sure that when you're making an investment in the home, that it's something that's going to pay off for you. So you've got to, you know, think about those things a little bit.
7: Correct. And bathrooms have one of the highest ROIs that you can get in any home improvement project.
6: Yeah. Oh, so, no doubt.
7: Remodeling Magazine says that there's a 61% instant cost recouped. So that means if you spent $10,000 on a shower, you would get your home would increase in value the day that the project's finished by $6,000. Now, if a project is done well, you know, that shower is going to appreciate with the rest of the home. If it's done improperly and there's, you know, mold and stuff and leaks
6: yeah.
7: a year down the line, then that's a huge sunk cost, and that's what you want to avoid.
6: The one thing about a bathroom, much like a kitchen, is that there are really, you know, there's nothing to hide. I mean, you either like it or you don't. You can see problems or you don't. So it's very important that you choose right.
7: Well, the interesting thing about bathrooms is there was a study out there, I believe it was from the Consumer Federation of America, and they asked homeowners about the projects they did over the past 2 years, and they broke down the type of project by satisfaction rate. So bathroom remodeling had the lowest satisfaction rate out of any project you could do in your home.
6: Why do you think that is?
7: Well, because there's so much more that can go wrong in a bathroom, right?
6: Okay.
7: So, like, you know, if you're doing a kitchen, you don't really have to worry about mold as much, leaks, rot, mm-hmm. that type of thing. Whereas in a shower specifically, there's hundreds of gallons being used every single day in that shower. It's under a lot more stress.
6: That's
7: true. A lot more that can go wrong.
6: Mm-hmm. That's a good point. And we're talking bathroom remodels today. It's Thomas DeBoer with Century City Baths and Remodels. 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Phone number is 312-869-2562. 312-869-2562. And Thomas, you have a contest going on right now where people can pick up a free remodel. Tell us about that.
7: That's correct. So anyone who's a homeowner in the Chicagoland area can mm-hmm. enter into this. You can go to our website. You can put in your contact information. You'll be entered into a sweepstakes that's going to be pulled at the end of the year. And you can get up to $25,000 put towards a bathroom remodel done mm-hmm. by Century City Baths. Fully customizable. I'll send one of my design guys out. You can design the whole space with him. Anyone can enter. You don't need to purchase anything.
6: Mm-hmm.
7: If you sign up for a free estimate with us, you'll get a second entry as well.
6: 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And if somebody is looking at doing it, you'll help with design, right?
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6: Okay. And you can get a free estimate anytime, give you a call, shoot an email, and get an estimate, have somebody come and take a look, right?
7: Absolutely.
6: Yeah. And that's what it's all about. Off the air talked about this. There is something out there that I really would like to know a little bit more about. And it's a low-maintenance, waterproof tile solution. Tell us about that. Because, tile's great, but it requires work. It's not a set-it-and-forget-it kind of thing. But tell us about this.
7: Well, as we mentioned before, the failure rates, especially in a shower, are quite high. And mm-hmm. it's due to all the stress that's put on those walls. But in the past about 12 years, a new class of materials has been released that I don't think has gotten nearly as much publicity as it should have, which basically eliminates all of those problems. And these are foam boards. So the system that we use is called the Laticrete system, which is a low-maintenance, state-of-the-art, waterproof method for installing tile. So the way that it works is it starts with a substrate that goes behind the tile. So instead of using, regular old drywall or green board or even Durarock, all of which have pretty high failure rates and are very high maintenance, their wall boards are actually made out of a waterproof polystyrene foam. A couple big benefits to that. Most important benefit is completely waterproof. So it's warranted for life against any leaks, any rot. Second is it's much quicker to install. Each 3x5 foot panel only weighs about 1/4 pound, where Durarock weighs, between 30 and 50 pounds.
6: That's heavy stuff.
7: So it's much quicker to install. If you're getting a walk-in shower, the entire shower base is actually made out of foam as well. Comes pre-sloped towards the drain. You can't mess it up. You put it on the ground, you tile right over it. You never have to worry about any leaks, mold, mildew, rot, etc.
6: Mm-hmm. So it's made, it's kind of like foam, but it's waterproof?
7: Yeah, it literally is foam. It's literally a piece of foam in the shape of like a drywall.
6: And what does it take the place of?
7: It takes the place of, for example, some contractors would use green board in your shower, which is not recommended. Mm-hmm. Other contractors would use Durarock, which is a type of cement board.
6: And then there's a membrane that's put in there, a waterproofing
7: membrane. Is actually pre-attached to the foam board. So both sides of the foam board actually have a membrane pre-attached, and you just stick the tiles right on there.
6: Okay, so the advantage of using this is that you're going to have fewer problems. And if you do have a problem, it's going to be easier to fix, right?
7: Well, it doesn't just end there. So the Laticrete system is a fully comprehensive system. So that's just the first step. The second step is actually gluing the tiles to the wall. Mm-hmm. So we use their highest quality mortar. It's called Multimax Light. That's warranted for life against any loose or falling tile from your wall. But the most important step is actually the grout. So Laticrete invented this product a couple years ago called Spectralock 1. Which is the first pre-mixed epoxy grout in the market. And I'll explain what that means. So epoxy grout is very different than a regular sanded grout in that it's completely impervious. So it's waterproof and it's therefore stain-proof. However, it is quite expensive to install because epoxy grout has to be combined from two components into one. It dries very quickly. So you don't find it in residential showers often. Mm-hmm. So Laticrete invented this product called Spectralock 1, which is the first pre-mixed epoxy grout. It cuts the labor down from a typical epoxy grout by about 90%, but it's warranted for life against any discoloration or mold.
6: What about sealing? Is it grout that you have to seal?
7: No, you don't. That's the perfect part about
6: it. And that can be a real advantage because a lot of times, you have to seal it to try to make it last a little bit longer.
7: Very low maintenance.
6: Tom DeBoer with Century City Baths and Remodels. 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
7: That's right.
6: It's a specialist. 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
6: Hi, welcome to Home Answers. I'm Roger Piper. This show is all about your home, inside, outside. We talk about everything to do with your home. And I promise you, if you spend a few minutes with us, you'll pick up on some tips that you probably didn't know. That's our promise. Got a special guest today, Andy Bovosky. And Andy, you're with Easy Install. Welcome to the show.
9: Oh, hi, everybody.
6: All right. Now, I'm excited to talk about this because you've identified something that's pretty cool, and that is you do windows, right?
9: Yeah, that's correct. We've done windows more than 10 years.
6: Yep. And here's the thing that's very, very different is that you do installations, okay? So people can actually purchase their own windows and then hire you to do the installation. It's not one big bundled thing, right?
9: Yeah, correct. So basically what they can just do their own general contractors on the window replacement process, mm-hmm. instead of buying everything in bulk from the big companies who sell in everything. And where we see the gap in the market that, like, it's really hard to find the installer itself. So we don't want to sell windows. We want to just sell installation.
6: Yep. And like I've always said, when it comes to windows, installation's the ball game. Because you can, you know, sure, the type of windows, it's important, right? But you can have the best window in the world. If it's not installed well, you got a problem, right?
9: Yeah, that's correct. So, like, basically, installation is 50% of the process itself, you know? Mm-hmm. So you can buy the most expensive window on the market, and it's going to be, like, the best window. But if it's put wrong in the hole, you have a huge problem for the, like, 10, 15, 20 years. And
6: right.
9: Can be damaging your house pretty hard, you know?
6: Yeah, so installation really is key when it comes to windows. You got these big holes in your house, and you got to make sure that they're put in correctly. And that's where you specialize, right? So it's kind of like, let's say, you know, if you do an analogy on this, let's say you're getting your car repaired, and you take it to an auto shop. The auto shop is going to charge you, you know, for their labor and their time, and they're going to charge you for the parts. And they're going to make a profit on the parts as well, right? They're going to mark up the parts. You know that. Okay, that's part of the business model. So it's kind of the same thing here, is that when you go with somebody who does the installation and the sales, okay, you're going to pay for installation, but you're also going to pay for that markup on those windows, right? You're buying them retail. Is that correct?
9: It's even more. You have to think about that you're paying for the offices of that company. You have to pay for the sales. You have to pay for customer service, for everything.
6: Right.
9: So our goal to eliminate all those adding expenses and just provide you like the most simple price as we can. So you're just paying for the labor. So you basically, as I said, you just general contractor. So you pay for the labor and you willing to buy any window on the market. And you can do that in the Home Depot. 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You don't need to be precise. 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We're going to take care about that later, but you can get the price instantly in the five minutes. You can buy installation only, or you can use our trust partner Vinyl Design, and you have dealer prices, so you're not buying that with the markup. So you're getting the price that every contractor in the country gets, the same price that you as the homeowner, which is, we think that the key to be more transparent, especially with the all everything what's going on right now in the world and inflation and all the process, everything getting more expensive. We're seeing that if we can get that price as less as possible for the homeowners, and they can just put a little bit effort from their own side to measure those windows, is going to be benefit for everybody.
6: Yeah, because a lot of times when you work with a window company, they're going to say, these windows, you may not have many selections, all right, because that's what they do. So you're doing a more direct-to-consumer approach. So you can buy whatever windows you want, and then you're going to install them. So you're missing that huge markup in the middle, right?
9: Yes, yes. That's the main key, because usually, like, if we're talking about any window, the average homeowner buying that window three, four times more than it's actually cost. So that's the biggest key. But the companies who are doing everything, they also add in like service and warranty and that and that and that and that. 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
6: That's a big, big difference. 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
9: Yes.
6: Okay. 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
9: Yes, correct.
6: All right. So the best thing to do is go there. And the one thing, if you're somebody that doesn't really know what you want, you don't want to order windows yourself. You give people access to windows, and they're getting the kind of price you get. So they're getting a builder wholesale price, right?
9: Yeah. So we find a partner who agree to sell the windows at the same contractor price with the calls, or builder price, to the homeowner through our account. 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It's actually four minimum, but you buy in four windows at the same price that someone buying 100 window.
6: Right.
9: So that's where we can cut the cost in three, four times, because usually, as I said, it's a big markup. 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It's company from Ohio. And the most important thing to understand that we not sell cheap window. 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So what we try, and because we're not selling windows, we sell installation, but we want our customer to have best product for the best price.
6: Yeah. and you're basically getting at contractor price. That's pretty cool. When it comes to doing it yourself, I know on the website you've got a tool. People can measure their own windows, right?
9: Yeah.
6: Tell us how that works.
9: So it's super easy. You just take like measure tape it pretty much in every single house because it's super, super handy in the house.
6: Mm-hmm.
9: So you just need to do like approximately measurement of this every single window you have in the house. You go into the website, you get in, you need like probably 5-10 minutes to put all measurements inside, pick up the model typo you want. Wherever windows you have, usually it's like same as existing windows, and you like don't need to worry about the precise. So you don't need to measure that quarter inch, even if it's inch off, it's still gonna be the same price because of the way the windows works. And you just put in everything. Once you book the installation with us, we have a mandatory free measure appointment. So we send in the measure guy who's going to do it precise before the
6: get
9: order.
6: Get it down to the exact.
9: Yeah, yeah, because it's super important for us to make sure that those windows going to fit. Even the homeowner did the first measurement.
6: Mm-hmm.
9: And before we put in any order in the process, we have to make sure that every single window going to fit in the opening and we're not going to have any problems in the future.
6: So the best thing to do if you're looking at windows, the first thing to do would be to measure them, contact you, and then have you come out and do your measurements and do it exact so that when they order the windows, whether it's through you and that company, or if they do it else, they're going to have the right measurements.
9: Yes. So in the case they're going to use our trusted partner, they don't need to contact us. They can go online and just put all their measurements in the form, mm-hmm. and get instant prices within like 5 minutes. But if they're planning to buy windows from somewhere, they can pay our fee for the measurement appointment. They can go online and instant booking that. And just we're going to stop by. We're going to remeasure them. After that, they're going to order and we're going to agree on installation. So that
6: what is the best way to measure a window? I mean, tell us, somebody has a window. What's the best way to measure it to figure out the size?
9: So usually it's like most common is two types. You have wood frame on it, like you have wood around the window, or you have just drywall. So if it's drywall, you're just going inside from drywall to drywall. If it's if you have wood part on the wall, just go inside the wood part. And that's it. So you're just doing like width and height inside the wood part or inside the drywall. And that's pretty much going to be like your window. From that point, you can get the price for the windows. But before we're going to install that or even process the ordering, we're just going to confirm that from the way it should be precise to place the order. But we don't want to push that pressure on the homeowner. That's why it's going to be like enough just measure the wood part, width and height, and put that in the system, and that's it.
6: Okay. So it's something that a novice can do.
9: Yeah, everybody can do that. It's super easy and simple, and we have like some videos that's like video tutorials how they explain what you need to measure. But pretty much that's the visible part of the window.
6: Mm-hmm.
9: And it's super easy. You have the window in your home and you see the window, so you just measure that. And as I said, and if it's going to be like an inch or inch and a half or 2 inches off, it's not a big issue because it's not impact mm-hmm. on the price as much.
6: Andy with Easy Install, and again, it is EAZY, install.com. 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And actually, it'll save you some money, too. So check it out. 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
10: They have a deal for a deal. I'm Daria Albinger, Fox News. President Trump says the framework for a peace agreement with Iran is expected to be signed tomorrow. Fox's Rich Hetson at the White House says the sticking point had been the nuclear program.
11: American and Iranian officials say they've made significant progress in negotiations on a ceasefire agreement. Senior administration official says the two sides are about 80 to 85% of the way there. Iranian Foreign Minister Abbas Araghchi writes a deal, quote, has never been closer. Pending its finalization, the media should refrain from entering speculation about its content. Specifics are unclear, though a senior administration official suggested an initial phase would extend the ceasefire for 60 days when Iran would reopen the Strait of Hormuz, agree to dismantle its nuclear material and ship it out of the country, and end its support for terrorist groups across the region. If Iran hits certain performance metrics, then it could receive access to billions in frozen assets.
10: Vice President Vance emphasizing Iran will meet its obligations before it sees any economic benefits. Team USA won its World Cup opener last night against Paraguay, 4-1.
12: Amazing, spectacular, historic. It's being called the best U.S. men's national soccer team showing at a World Cup ever. And that's because for the first time in history, the U.S. men's national soccer team scored 4 goals in a World Cup match. To put that in perspective, Team USA scored 3 goals total in the last World Cup. Now, last night, Team USA dominated Paraguay 4-1 in Los Angeles, led by Flo Balogun, becoming the first American to score 2 goals in a World Cup match since 1930.
10: Fox's Brian Yenis outside MetLife Stadium, which has been rebranded New York, New Jersey Stadium for the tournament. This, by the way, is the first time the U.S. has hosted a World Cup match since 1994. Next up for the U.S., Australia, next week in Seattle. 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
4: Now, your official weather forecast.
13: This afternoon, expect breezy and warm conditions with a mix of sun and clouds and a high of 86. Tonight will be mostly cloudy with a chance of a couple of showers and a heavy thunderstorm. Thunderstorms could bring localized damaging wind gusts, hail, and flooding downpours with a low of 61. I'm meteorologist Jason Caterina on AM 560, The Answer.
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18: They're buying everything. They're even probably buying up all those teams out there at World Cup that's going on. And everybody, we want to say hi to our clients who are listening today. You know, we always appreciate you, and we definitely appreciate the trust that you place in us, and we love every one of you. And we have a great show. We had a lot of stuff going on this week, not to mention we just said World Cup started, Ben. I'm sure you're watching.
17: Well, soccer was my first love. I played it my whole life growing up.
18: That's right. And I'm moaning the fact that Italy again didn't make it. So my family is sad, but we got U.S. to root for. So let's go U.S.
17: Absolutely.
18: So other than World Cup, here's some other big things we want to talk about that happened this week. We had the April inflation report that came out and really helped hopefully point towards a transitory thesis.
17: Transitory. Yep.
18: It's a great word. Hopefully it counts this time. Now, we also had news. The Iran war's over.
17: Yay. Hopefully,
18: maybe. And then Friday morning, SpaceX IPO'd. Big news. Huge company. Everybody's talking about it. But there's some other big IPOs coming up. And maybe these IPOs as a group did have some responsibility for some of the market volatility and downturn we saw over the past couple of weeks. So going to talk about that.
17: Now, and then you love yourself some SpaceX, right?
18: Man, you know I love it, SpaceX. I want all the SpaceX. I want a eat buffet of SpaceX.
17: Hey, if loving it is wrong, we don't want to be right.
18: All right. I don't know if I want all that much, but hey, don't go buy it just because we're saying jokingly how much we love it.
17: No doubt.
18: And then later in the show, we actually are going to talk about Trump accounts a little bit. They're scheduled, I think, to come out in July 4th. So Ted Cruz specifically was talking about them as a potential path to Social Security privatization. So we're going to dive in and talk a little bit about that as well.
17: But before we start, we encourage you to like and subscribe to our YouTube channel on moneyhourradio.com. That way you will not miss an episode. You can also subscribe to our weekly economic newsletter. It's called the 5-Minute Market Brief. It's informative, succinct, easy to read. You get a really good idea of what we're seeing and analyzing in the market this week. That's on bnwealth.com. And while you're on there, hey, follow us on our social media pages on Facebook and Instagram. All right, Matt, let's get into it.
18: Yeah, let's talk about it. We had a lot of action this week. Inflation numbers, SpaceX went live, World Cup, and the Iran war finally over. Finally, Ben. All right.
17: Yeah.
18: Well, maybe not that last one. We have no idea what's going on with the war as usual, but we're going to come back to that in just a minute. I want to focus first on inflation. And believe it or not, we actually think that there was some pretty positive inflation news that came out. And
17: finally,
18: it's hard to tell when you just look at the headlines, but it was positive. There was a few things that were. So here's what we mean. First, I want to start with a headline that doesn't sound good at all. The yearly rate of inflation did go up to 4.2%. That's higher than it was last month at 3.8%. And that 4.2%, it's the highest level we've seen since the middle of 2023. So that's certainly not the good point or good part, Ben. But at least it matched the estimates, right?
17: Yeah, people are expecting that. However, looking deeper at the data, headline CPI growth actually cooled from April's 0.6% down to 0.5% in May, again matching consensus estimates. But here's what's interesting. If you filter out food and fuel, the core CPI edged up a modest 0.2%. That was lower than the estimated 0.3%. So that's really good news because the data is showing that the uptick in inflation is pretty much solely caused by the higher oil prices, and it hasn't really spread to other areas yet. So therefore, as long as oil prices do start coming down sometime soon, that inflation should moderate again. And then the biggest takeaway from the May CPI was that the data kept the transitory thesis alive. And as long as it's transitory, it should come down soon, meaning that it greatly reduced the chances of a Fed rate hike this year. There was rumors of that going around.
18: When have we heard this transitory inflation thesis before, Ben?
17: Boy, last time I got it so wrong. Jay Powell said that.
18: Wow, that was tough in 2022. But a little different this time, and the key, and that's why we want to talk about the Iran war, is oil prices are the trigger right now we're worried about. So let's talk about that, because earlier this week, Tuesday or Wednesday, I think, there was some more heavy rounds of bombing. But then Thursday, President Trump came out, and he said the war is over. And hey, guess what? He also said Iran agreed to U.S. terms to the peace deal, and they're going to immediately open the Strait of Hormuz. I think that's what it's called, right? All you vegans out there who love hummus, don't have to worry about its price going up or the supply getting cut because it's open.
6: Exactly. Of course we kid. It's not the Strait of Hormuz. It sounds like it. It's the Strait of Hormuz.
18: Yeah. Okay. Not a great joke, but we're dads, so it's dad jokes. Now, really, the key thing is whether or not the war is over. I think the good news we need to take from a lot of this is that oil prices have come down and they've stabilized, and they could potentially even come down more, because Trump also let out a little secret this week on Wednesday. And Ben, it was quite a doozy.
6: No doubt. So President Trump said that the U.S. has secretly brought millions of barrels of oil through the Strait of Hormuz over the last month. And he said, quote, "We've been taking out millions of barrels of oil. Nobody knows it. You know who doesn't know about it? Iran." Well, until right now, Trump told reporters in the Oval Office, "We took out the other night 22 ships late at night with no lights because they don't have any radar, because we blasted the crap out of it. And it actually resulted in more than 100 million barrels of oil and more than 200 commercial ships safely traveling through over the last month." So that was good news. So Trump said that the clandestine oil flows are one of the reasons that oil prices are below $100 a barrel. So hopefully that continues.
18: Okay, we'll see. It sounds like Secret Missions, that is some fictional show on Apple TV or something.
6: Good show to watch.
18: All right, let's talk about SpaceX. Yep. Some of the biggest news this week. It's been highly anticipated. It's the IPO. It went live Friday morning. And what's interesting beyond the excitement of that is we wanted to look at it from a little different direction, is that you could maybe make a case that part of the downturn in the markets over the last week was actually partly due to selling to actually free up money so they could buy SpaceX and maybe some more of these other big IPOs that are coming out in the next potentially few weeks. And there are three massive AI public offerings looming. And we're not talking just like one. They're all coming at once. So SpaceX, which we just talked about, launched Friday morning. And then we've got OpenAI, who is behind ChatGPT out there. And then Anthropic, who a lot of you may know has the Claude AI software out there. And they're scheduled to come out later this summer, maybe early fall. There's still some uncertainty on the exact time frame. So again, SpaceX isn't exclusively an AI company, but we're seeing that it also houses something called xAI, which is a large part of what SpaceX is offering.
6: And the amount of capital being sought by these three firms is just enormous. So $75 billion for SpaceX and around $60 billion each for both OpenAI and Anthropic. That's nearly $200 billion in share supply coming to the market in the next several months. And also keep in mind that on top of that, there was $80 billion of secondary share offerings by Google that was just announced. So for context, the largest IPO we've ever seen in the U.S. market has all been less than $20 billion. So this scale is just enormous. This fear gets back to a simple truth about the markets. Stocks go up because there are more buyers than sellers. Well, with nearly $200 billion in share supply looming over the next few months, we are going to need a lot of buyers to appear to absorb it all. So there's a thought that investors have been raising cash to buy up all the supply by selling out of the other areas of the market, with many trimming stakes and the recent winners in their portfolios. So maybe that's why tech got hit the hardest this last week and a half.
18: Exactly. And these indexes that we measure, the S&P 500, the stock market, they're pulling stocks out of there to buy stuff that aren't in the indexes. So that's why you see the market coming down by these bigger pieces. So the good news, though, is regardless after that little issue, it looks like markets are starting to rip higher again. They shooken off some of those recent losses, and we're still bullish. We haven't taken our foot off the gas in our actively managed advance and protect models that we manage for our clients. And remember, we don't just manage a little bit in everything. We intelligently diversify by investing only in areas and asset classes that are based on our research, that are gaining momentum and strength, and we avoid areas that are deteriorating. We have other investments like silver, copper, gold. We have the Magnificent Seven stock. We even have a portion for some in rare earth materials. This is like one of those portfolios you could brag about to your friends. And we're very bullish. If you want to learn more about how we invest actively for our portfolio, how we have a defensive position where we'll get out when the markets have too much risk, please reach out. Call our office at 847-780-2980 or go to bnwealth.com. All right, when we come back, we're going to talk about Trump accounts.
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18: All right, welcome back. 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
24: 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It's fantastic. It's called the 5-Minute Market Brief. It lets you know really what we're seeing and analyzing in the market this week. You can find that on bnwealth.com. All right. Now we're going to talk about Social Security. And there was a big negative headline that came out this week, and it was about Social Security. You may have seen it, and it was referring specifically to its insolvency. Basically, unless Congress acts, the Social Security Trust Fund is expected to run out of money in 2032, at which point beneficiaries after that will only receive 78% of the promised benefits, and the Social Security and Medicare Boards of Trustees said. That was Tuesday of this week. And Social Security is very important, of course. It provides benefits to more than 70 million retired workers and people with disabilities, and plays a huge role in the finances of older adults. Among Americans, get this, among people 65 and older, 40% rely on Social Security for half or more of their income, with about 14% depending on it for 90% of more of their income, according to AARP. So that is, of course, very concerning, as a 78% reduction would basically mean about a 25% cut and the benefits each person is receiving right now. Yikes.
18: Yeah, it's tough. But here's the thing, and we touched on this last week, and we've explained, like, there are definitely some measures that can be taken and implemented to fix the solvency. It's going to take some political courage. There are going to be some changes. And, you know, unfortunately, we've seen politicians don't like to make tough decisions until they have to. And we assure you, it would almost be political suicide for have a politician let people's Social Security get cut by 25%. It's like, fire them all. So, like, people would be out with pitchforks. We don't believe that that is going to happen. Chances are it won't happen, but they're going to have to do some things. They could either raise the age at which you can apply for Social Security. They could raise Social Security taxes, or they could even make it where there's, like, testing for how much income you have. If you make too much money, you get less Social Security. So it may be some, it may be all. There's a lot that they're going to need to do. It's really important they do something. But here's, you know, potentially what's interesting. A lot of people out there, there's some out there who have proposed having Social Security be either fully or partially privatized, so that this trust fund could be invested in the stock market and not just invested in conservative treasuries. And over time, certainly the stock market has returned a much higher rate of return than treasuries, but there is fear that volatility and uncertainty of the market out there. So it's some stuff that's always raised some concerns.
24: You know how we're talking about people would be out in pitchforks if they cut Social Security? That might be one of the most unifying, if you want to talk about bipartisanship.
18: that would be, bring the country together in hate.
24: Everyone together. All right. So here's what's interesting. Senator Ted Cruz, Texas Ted, or beautiful Ted, as Trump calls him sometimes, he had something interesting to say recently about Social Security. And it was actually connected to the new Trump accounts available for newborns. So as a reminder, with Trump accounts, if you open one up for your newborn, the government will put a $1,000 seed money in there. And people, usually parents or grandparents, can also put up to $5,000 a year into the accounts until the child is 18 years old. At that point, the Trump accounts basically becomes an IRA for the owner. And the funds will, of course, be invested in the stock market, so they have a good chance of growing over the long term.
18: Yeah, and this was, I think, originally something that Ted Cruz thought of before they were called Trump accounts. This was something that he liked. And so he really had a lot to say about it. And so for the Trump accounts for children born between 2025 and 2028 could, according to Ted Cruz, open the door for Americans paying their payroll taxes into personal accounts invested in the stock market instead of actually going to the federal government, which has borrowed from Social Security Trust Fund for years. And Cruz suggested this at a panel discussion at a recent Milken Institute Global Conference in Los Angeles earlier this week. And his focus was saying the Trump accounts could potentially be like a way or a paving the way to transforming Social Security, which, as we've talked about, has been facing some shortfall. I think the number is $230 billion in 2026.
24: Massive. So here's what Cruz said. Here's the dirty little secret. Trump accounts are Social Security personal accounts, said Cruz, arguing that the establishment of Trump accounts represent an important conservative victory in taking a step towards privatization of Social Security, something that actually former President George W. Bush attempted but failed to do so during his second term. So how do we get it done? You remember George Bush tried this in his second term, and sadly, Congress ran for the hills in a display of extraordinary cowardice. That's what Trump, Cruz said. So how did we get it done this time? Cruz said, it's because we gave the money to babies so old people didn't get pissed. Okay, Cruz. But guess what? He said babies grow up. So that little girl who was born this year, and the math is, if you contribute regularly to the Trump account at $5,000 a year, by the time that child is 18 years old, she'll have $170,000 in that account. That's if it's grown at around 8% a year. By the time she's 35, if she keeps putting $5,000 a year into it, she'll have $700,000 in that account. And this will become kind of like a Social Security personal account, he predicted.
18: So here's where he takes the next leap, right? He's saying he argued once not just the young people, older people start seeing how these Trump accounts are accruing for young Americans, then maybe they'll want to see their payroll taxes go into their personal accounts. So I'm going to quote Ted Cruz, and he said, we're going to be able to go to parents and say, hey, you know that Trump account your kid has that you're seeing the numbers go up and you're seeing this compound growth. Wouldn't you like to be able to keep a portion of your tax payments that you're paying already? And instead of sending it to Uncle Sam, wouldn't you like to just have an account like a Trump account like your kid has? And he's predicting this idea of a government-funded personal investment and a retirement account would catch on like wildfire. And his prediction, his quote, my prediction is within 5 years, that's going to have a really compelling constituent.

0: is one of the reasons with like the Trump accounts. I think it's important to have an advisor or somebody like us who can help advise them. This Roth situation is even better if you have earned income than a Trump account, because all the earnings is tax free. So you got to learn what to prioritize. And of course, newborns are the only ones who are getting the seed money. And so they're not going to have earned income yet. So you've got two different age ranges. Correct. And you want to pick the right accounts for each one. The idea is get them started early with any kind of investing, because time is so valuable with investing. So like, let's just do a simple example. Someone who starts on an investment path 10 years later, so rather than at 16, like you brought up there, Ben, now they start at 26. That same contribution could grow to half as much by age 65. The numbers, you know, using some math, is about 265,000. So time is critical. Getting started early is so important. And the real hope is, whether it's a Trump account, a Roth for your kids, there's even accounts out there called UTMAs, U-T-M-A. There are ways to save money for your kids. And some of them have different bells and whistles, different tax benefits. So you should reach out and look at working with a professional like us. 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
4: Fox News, I'm Carmen Roberts. President Trump announced online today that the U.S. and Iran will sign a deal tomorrow, and that immediately afterwards, the Strait of Hormuz will reopen. It's not clear, though, if Iran is ready to put ink to page.
5: A spokesman for Iran's foreign ministry says that while the U.S. and Iran could sign a deal in the coming days, it won't be by tomorrow. When or if it happens, the foreign ministry spokesman says Iran would then discuss its nuclear program.
4: Fox's Rich Edson. The U.S. is off and running at the World Cup, rolling past Paraguay 4-1 in its opener.
6: Flo Balogun celebrates. The flag is staying down. It's 2-0 for the United States.
4: That call on Fox today. Qatar takes on Switzerland. Brazil battles Morocco. And Scotland clashes with Haiti. Team USA faces Australia on Friday. 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
4: 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I'm Jim Talamonte, along with Center Square reporter Sean Reed. This week on Illinois in Focus, talk about the Chicago Bears. They say they're moving forward with stadium development in Hammond, Indiana, but the door is far from closed on the team staying in Illinois. School is out for the summer in most places, but what's going on with cannabis sales around schools? And how are public school districts affected by transportation costs? Get into this and a lot more with Illinois reporter Sean Reed. We come back with more Illinois in Focus, powered by the Center Square.
5: Some people would call him a loser. 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He was beaten. He started a business. He failed. He ran for Congress. He lost. He was nominated for vice president. He lost again. But he knew only those who never try are the real losers. And Abraham Lincoln was no loser. 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
4: Welcome back to Illinois in Focus Weekend Edition from the Center Square. I'm Jim Talamonte, along with fellow Illinois reporter Sean Reed. Lots happening at thecentersquare.com this week, especially on that Illinois page. And we had a lot going on, even though the legislative session was done. There was a lot going on in terms of news related to the Chicago Bears. And it started really on Friday, June 5th, when the Bears came out with a statement saying that the team's board of directors voted to move forward with the stadium development project in Hammond, Indiana, right across the border from Chicago, but a site had not yet been selected, with an exact site in Hammond to be selected. And so that, of course, left the door open. And as soon as the Bears came out with that statement, there were at least a couple of Illinois lawmakers, one in particular, Illinois State Rep Cam Buckner of Chicago, saying, well, he talked with Bears President CEO Kevin Warren before that statement came out, and this is not the end of conversations between the Bears and Illinois officials. And Governor J.B. Pritzker this week did not rule out a special legislative session, though he did not push for that. He reiterated what he has said many times over. Taxpayers are his first priority. He won't raise taxes to pay for a new Chicago Bears stadium. So in terms of new pieces of legislation, State Rep Dan Ugaste, both Sean and I talked with him this week. He is has put forth a framework for a piece of legislation he hopes to get out within the next few days. And there is also legislation in the works from Northwest Suburban State Rep Martin McLaughlin as well. Two very different pieces of legislation. So we'll see how far, if these pieces of legislation are able to advance. But Sean, in particular, let's start with Dan Ugaste. And what we're seeing there, this would be different than the, certainly much different than the House legislation, or the Senate legislation that passed, but different than the House bill that Buckner passed, that passed out of the House in April as well. According to Ugaste, what he's telling us is that there are more taxpayer protections here for people around a potential Bear Stadium. Now, of course, there's no movement yet on either of these pieces of legislation. Neither has actually been filed as of this show beginning, but we had two separate pieces in the spring that that stalled as well. One in April, the House bill I mentioned from Cam Buckner, a mega projects legislation, very wide, expansive bill that would have covered a lot of different things. And then when that did not move in the Senate, Senator Bill Cunningham of Chicago came forward with his bill that would have been much narrower in scope. And according to Americans for Prosperity Illinois, definitely raised some issues for taxpayers, but would not have been nearly as potentially destructive for taxpayers as the House bill that had advanced in April. So a lot of different things going on here. But again, taxpayer protection has been a big, big part of the discussions here. And Governor J.B. Pritzker saying once again, he just had one event in Chicago where he took questions from reporters this week. He did have a campaign event on Thursday as well. But in speaking on the city south side at La Rabida Children's Hospital earlier in the week, he called out both the Bears and Chicago Mayor Brandon Johnson, especially the Bears. There had been some reports saying that since Bears legislation didn't get out of the General Assembly, that this was a fumble by lawmakers or by Illinois officials. Well, in fact, Pritzker said the fumbles here were by the Bears, according to the governor. He said, starting with a press conference with the mayor of Chicago talking about a multi-billion-dollar stadium that they wanted to have built with taxpayer dollars. Pritzker said he was never willing to do that. He wasn't consulted about this. And then he called out the Bears for talking with Mayor Brandon Johnson of Chicago after the team had already issued a statement saying they were focused on Arlington Heights, where the team, of course, has a large plot of land, the former Arlington Heights, Arlington Park race course, a horse racing track. And so Pritzker says, well, they're talking to the mayor of Chicago after this, so these things have to be worked out by the Bears. Pritzker also took some shots at Indiana, saying the people in the Hoosier State would be paying higher sales taxes and tolls if the Bears move there. He didn't think the people of Illinois would want that. So, Sean, in your conversations with Dan Ugaste, what's the latest on his proposal? And will we be looking at that kind of, again, we haven't seen the specific legislation yet, but what would we be looking at in terms of taxpayer protections or potential taxpayer exposure? I think it's a big question here.
6: Yeah, so Representative Ugaste said that he's seeking to really provide Illinois taxpayers with property tax relief through this bill, as well as for businesses. It's in a way similar to the mega project legislation that we had seen previously within the scope of what it, what he wants it to actually reach. However, it's very different in actual state handouts. So the state wouldn't be giving as much of a major tax break to things like the Bears or other mega projects that have been discussed around the legislation previously. But he also said that a special session would likely be one of the only ways to keep the Bears in the state. We'll have to see if a special session is called by any of the leadership. Obviously, Pritzker said he wasn't opposed. So it's just a matter of time, and we'll see if down here in Springfield, we get thrown into an extra little bit of legislative work.
4: Yeah, and it's interesting. No one was even really thinking that much about a special session in the first few days after session ended. And then the Bears came out with that statement, and that kind of got everybody, you know, again, pushing forward with more questions again. And so some observers seem to infer that, well, it's a done deal. The Bears are gone. When, of course, Kevin Warren, for not just months, really over a period of years now, but certainly in recent months since bringing Indiana to the mix, has been kind of playing the two states off of each other. One thing Illinois House Speaker Chris Welch has said, he's not in a hurry here. He's going to take time to evaluate this legislation. We also saw him say that about data center regulations, that these things take time. And so it's a different ball game than it was perhaps in previous years or previous decades with other sports facilities projects. And in fact, I recall talking with Rep Buckner back in December, and he said, well, this isn't like back then when you know, in essence, state officials were more willing to give things away to these teams. There's more public opposition to this now. And so this may not be something that happens like the state budget does in the middle of the night, in the wee hours, stuffed into a shell bill. Although we had a late push with legislation, it didn't actually go through. So it seems the landscape has changed in terms of at least in terms of the way this is moving, in terms of the concern for the taxpayer with regard to a potential stadium. So we'll keep an eye on that, keep tabs on these stories and much more at thecentersquare.com. Again, if there were to be a special session, Pritzker said this would have to be once lawmakers get around one piece of legislation. I mentioned Martin McLaughlin as well, just to kind of look at his proposal that's, again, yet to be filed. McLaughlin calling it the Taxpayer and Investment Protection Act. It would apply to private developments with more than $2.5 billion in investments in counties with more than 1 million people. So again, this is not going to apply to statewide developments all over. It's only going to be in more populous areas and with a much higher investment level required than we saw with Cam Buckner's proposal. This would, according to McLaughlin, provide long-term property tax certainty for investors. It's the stadium developers, the Bears. New revenue from surrounding businesses. Not sure how that might affect businesses. Infrastructure, of course, as the governor said, expects to be part of this. And in terms of the taxpayer protections, McLaughlin saying we would be looking at mandatory independent fiscal neutrality certification, negotiated property tax with 2.5% annual growth, and also guardrails in place that if the developer were to break a mandated 30-year commitment, the infrastructure support would have to be repaid. So we'll keep an eye on those. And of course, as soon as we get bills filed by Rep. Ugasti, Rep. McLaughlin, or others, because they're could certainly be other pieces in the works. Those are just two Republican pieces. We have talked to several Democrats about what may be in the works, but there doesn't appear to be, at least as far as we know, a new bill in the offing just yet. But we'll keep an eye on that at thecentersquare.com. Well, let's move into the area of schools, because there's some significant discussion involving cannabis sales near schools, specifically illegal cannabis sales near schools. Sean, tell us about this story and how some Chicago aldermen are not necessarily pleased with actions by state lawmakers.
6: Yeah, so at a city council meeting, I believe it was on Tuesday of this week, some of the city councilors that are on the public safety committee moved forward an ordinance that would effectively increase penalties for anyone that conducts the sale of illegal drugs near schools as well as parks. And one of those aldermen attributed the blame of the illegal sales of marijuana to the General Assembly's legislation and subsequent tax that legalized cannabis in the state. And so what we saw in the actual hearing was, I believe it was Alderman Gilbert Villegas said that the first time penalty within 100 feet of a school or park would be 100 hours of community service, and a lot of judge discretion beyond that for follow-up extra violations. And we also had him mention that specifically in the city of Chicago, after only a couple parking tickets, your car gets the boot if you don't pay for them. And he said that with the legalization of cannabis here in the state, there's not much remediation or a path that the Chicago Police Department can take to address the issue of illegal sales near schools. And he has blamed that, again, on the high tax rate. And we also saw Alderman Raymond Lopez kind of reflect those, but also push some of the blame a step beyond onto Chicago Public Schools and the Chicago Park District for not cooperating with local law enforcement, effectively handing over video footage and other helping out in other ways without first being requested by the CPD. And so it was interesting there. They also said that legislation had been, or thought ideas of legislation had been brought down to Springfield from the city councilors, and it was very much in play until Bears legislation came up. And so kind of stepping back to that, they said that the focus kind of got pulled away from some of the other Chicago things once the Bears legislation, the hot topic for the session, really kicked off.
4: Yeah, and Raymond Lopez, one alderman who certainly does not mince words. In fact, telling you, saying that they created a monster when they legalized cannabis, but didn't do with what we know our real world experiences for street sales. And so that's going to be interesting to watch. And interesting the contrast there with vehicle enforcement and the boot, because certainly Chicago is not shy about enforcing moving or non-moving violations. It's long been said that winning a case when you get a parking ticket is about as difficult as it gets in the city of Chicago. And of course, there are red light cameras all over as well. And many residents unhappy with how difficult it can be in those cases. But we'll keep an eye on that in the city of Chicago. Another schools related story involves transportation funding. This was came up when I was speaking this week with Illinois State Senator Sally Turner talking about the budget, and she said that there is an issue with not enough funding for school transportation, specifically bus transportation for public school districts. And a little bit different in that often we hear Illinois Republicans calling out the governor and Illinois Democrats for spending too much, you know, record high budget this year, that kind of thing. But Turner said we need more funding for bus transportation. He said not only is there a lack of that in this year's budget, it's especially true for those who are developmentally disabled who need to have that bus transportation. They're often bused to areas farther from their homes in order to get the education they need. Now, in Illinois, not all school districts are required to provide bus transportation free for students, but many are. Certainly your consolidated districts, your combined districts, they are a little different when you have public transit involved, because then that there are exceptions there. But Turner said this is something we need more of in the state budget. So I talked with Illinois State Rep Jay Hoffman, who's one of the leading budgeteers on the House side for the Democratic Caucus. And he said, well, the budget does include an extra $300 million for public school districts. Districts could use some of that money as they see fit for increasing school bus and transportation costs. He said he didn't necessarily disagree with Turner, but he also said one of the big reasons that districts are having issues with transportation costs, well, that would be the huge increases in gas prices this year, and diesel in particular, of course. Although prices have come down in the last week across Illinois and really across most of the country, from where we were a year ago at this time, those prices are much higher. Hoffman also said, since the COVID-19 pandemic, there's been a shortage of bus drivers. Many of the older drivers who had been driving just didn't come back. And so lawmakers have worked with the Secretary of State's office to reach out to transportation entities and districts to help recruit drivers. Hoffman said there have been some changes in licensure requirements to try and help ease those requirements so that more drivers can be brought on board so that districts aren't left without school drivers. So that's another thing we'll keep an eye on. But both Hoffman and Turner said, well, the gas prices are part of the issue when it comes to the higher transportation costs for school districts in around the state. And it's an issue in terms of school budgeting and the like. You're listening to Illinois in Focus. Be sure and keep track of these stories and many more at thecentersquare.com. And Sean, I made a reference to transit there. Let's talk about that a little bit more. We had heard for some time, really, even before the massive transit bill that passed in the fall veto session was passed, we were hearing about a trailer bill to make adjustments to that legislation. And so, Sean, you were able to dig into this, and part of the issues with the transit bill and the transit trailer involved downstate. Many of the lawmakers outside the Chicago area said that this was essentially the transit bill passed in November was essentially a bailout for the Chicago Transit Authority, and they called out Chicago Mayor Brandon Johnson. That was a $1.5 billion plan. So the trailer makes some changes, and that's something you had a chance to look into this week, Sean. Tell us a little bit more about that.
6: With the transit trailer bill, a lot of the core of the $1.5 billion plan that was passed late last year is still in place. Most of what we see is that the transit reform is still coming from the road fund and through funding. So the actual rise in gas tax percentage that goes into the road fund that is extra right now is also going to be kind of fed into that a little bit more with the decent split between that and actual road repair and maintenance. We did have the new changes characterized by State Senator Ram Velivalam as mostly technical in nature, a lot of them being requested by the Illinois Public Transportation Association, which represents agencies across the state with public transit. One of the biggest focuses was downstate transit. So in the original bill, there was some discussion on the floor before they passed it between how much of the funds would go to downstate transportation. And obviously, you've got cities like Champaign-Urbana, Bloomington-Normal, Springfield and Sangamon County surrounding area, and a lot, obviously more as well, that do have some transit, public transit options available. But this big public transit funding bill was originally set to give that amount of money, about 15%, to downstate transit authorities. And in this change, it shifts that down 5%. So now we're looking at a 10% amount, which some of the lawmakers on the Democratic side said was always the intention. And I believe it was Assistant House Majority Leader Eva Dina Delgado said that state budget also includes $500 million directed to downstate transportation in addition to the 10%, which she defended in saying, again, it was just always intended to be that way, even if discussions didn't make that very clear the first time around. She said it was drafting her. She also said that $500 million in the state budget was intended to be a down payment to solve the issue of citizens getting access to transportation from getting point A to point B. And she also said that there are some other grant programs in the state budget as well that allow downstate residents to have reduced fares if transit authority chooses to provide that option. And there's also a separate grant program which allows local governments and public schools to work together to create cooperative public transportation networks, which kind of plays off of your last story a little bit here. We see there would be, if a school district applies for the grant, that could then be worked on with a local government, local career training centers, other sorts of things like community centers, and that would allow for some smaller spaces downstate to still have some access to public transportation and kind of fold it in with some of the school transportation and give students access to those public buses rather than just a big yellow school bus.
4: You're listening to Illinois in Focus. I'm Jim Talamonte along with Sean Reed. More on these stories at thecentersquare.com. One of the big pieces of legislation that passed in the wee hours, or pretty late anyway, in session, not even sure if it was May 31st or June 1st at this point, was the social media, the Child Social Media Safety Act. This was pushed forward by State Senator Willie Preston and on the House side, State Rep Jennifer Gong Gershowitz. There were a number of hearings about this going back for some time. There were constitutional issues raised about this. And Sean, you had a chance to do some follow-up and updating of this this week, and it looks like it's quite possible that the Child Social Media Safety Act, if signed into effect by Governor J.B. Pritzker, and he has indicated support for it and that he would, but there could be constitutional issues here from people in the industry.
6: Yes, that's correct. I spoke with Amy Boss, who is the Vice President of Government Affairs for NetChoice, which is a trade association representing a lot of major internet tech giants like Google, Meta, Facebook, or rather Meta and TikTok and X, so on and so forth. The trade association said that they have challenged quite a few similar laws in other states. Minnesota recently had a bill that passed that's similar as well, that was signed into law, that I believe they are looking at challenging. And there's she said, basically, Boss told me that there is irony to the bill because it requires device makers to collect a lot of different data on children, as well as every other app user or device user in the state. And it essentially creates a database that, she said, predators and hackers would love to get their hands on. She also said that the choice to actually bring litigation against some sort of bill like that is a very last ditch effort action that they would take, and that they are, as NetChoice, really willing to work with the governor and the General Assembly, which they did throughout the process, ultimately not getting a lot of the things that they wanted.
4: Sean, thanks so much. Thanks all of you for joining us today. 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
8: He says they'll sign it tomorrow. I'm Carmen Roberts, Fox News. President Trump says the U.S. and Iran will sign a deal to end the war on Sunday, but Iran questions the timing. The president making that announcement on Truth Social this afternoon. Fox's Rich Edson has more from the White House.
9: The officials in the United States and in Tehran are saying that they are close to an agreement. Pakistan is mediating discussions between the two countries. Its prime minister posted this morning, quote, with finalization likely expected in the next 24 hours, Pakistan is preparing for the electronic signing of the peace deal immediately after, followed by technical level talks next week. Though Iran's foreign minister says, hang on, that the U.S. and Iran could sign a deal in the coming days, but it won't be by tomorrow. If they do, an Iranian foreign ministry spokesperson says Iran would discuss its nuclear program with the U.S. during a 60-day negotiating window, and that Iran wants to focus on ending the conflict on all fronts. That includes Israeli fighting in Lebanon.
8: President Trump adding, hopefully this process will work out quickly, easily, and smoothly. And if it does not, in his words, we have the ultimate alternative. From Iran to Venezuela, President Trump's national security team says it scored a major win overnight. The White House and Venezuela's government in a joint operation took out the leader of Trinidad Aragua, one of the Western Hemisphere's most feared gangs. White House Deputy Press Secretary Abigail Jackson tells Fox News,
10: the president has sent a clear message that any terrorist anywhere in the world who seeks to do harm to United States citizens will not be safe. And I think it is very clear after last night that he keeps his promises.
8: Last year, the State Department labeled the group a foreign terrorist organization. And President Trump's name is no longer on the facade of the Kennedy Center's. Workers took it down today after a judge's order. America's listening to Fox News.
2: Now, your official weather forecast.
11: This afternoon, expect breezy conditions with a mix of sun and clouds, leading to a warm high of 86. Tonight, it'll be mostly cloudy with a chance of a few showers and a heavy thunderstorm. The thunderstorms could bring localized damaging wind gusts, hail and flooding downpours with a low of 61. I'm meteorologist Jason Caterina on AM 560, The Answer.
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12: 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But I think he's going to take Castro like Maduro.
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17: And now, with help on how to unleash your wealth potential, here's Raj Shah and Rick Borick.
20: 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This is Unleash Your Wealth with Roz Shah and Rick Bork. My name is Jessica. I tell you what, guys, a packed show today. I want to make sure you get the phone number right off the bat. I know people have tons of questions with the latest headlines that have come out this week. 312-345-5494. 312-345-5494. 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Rick and Raj, welcome. I want to jump right into it. Lots of big headlines that are making people nervous. We do have the highest inflation since 2023. The Fed did raise the inflation numbers there. And then Social Security said, I don't want to be left out. Let's make a headline too. Let's go ahead and let people know we're going to be depleting incomes by 2032, right?
21: Yeah. Yeah. Yeah, absolutely, Jessica. I mean, like, well, first thing, you know, we're talking about the inflation. What does that mean to your portfolio? High inflation, everybody knows that at the gas pump, grocery store, everyone's feeling in their pocket that that we thought the inflation was going to go away, but it's here and it's actually getting higher.
22: It's been sticky.
21: It's been very sticky. Yeah. Sticky means that everyone could feel it and they could see it in their pocketbook that people are spending a lot of money. So in turn, how is that going to impact your retirement? The planning for retirement has become more important than it ever has become because we're at the top of a bull market. And you need to figure out how your expenditures are going to be handled in retirement when you're taking money out of your 401k, your other types of accounts to sustain a retirement with high inflation, with the volatile stock market. And so, Rick, if the market goes down, inflation runs high, you're about to retire. I mean, these are three extremely important things that people are coming into our office that we're addressing to help them plan out so they get a clear picture of how it's going to look based upon, for example, if your expenses are going to be $8,000 a month in retirement, well, you may need to factor $10,000 a month in retirement, and will your portfolio sustain that for the next 10, 15, 20, or 30 years for two spouses? And by the way, if you wanted to leave some money left over for the kids, if you have kids.
23: Yeah, I mean, what the boils down to is that your money is going to have to work harder and you're going to have to plan smarter. You know, I think what it means for a lot of people is, you know, we got used to in the last 10 or 15 years since this bull market's been running, Raj, since 2009, that, you know, people were used to at least low inflation. You know, so they didn't mind low interest rates at the bank because inflation was running 1% or 1.5%. And they said, well, prices don't go up very much. My money's going to last a long time. And in the last 4 or 5 years, we've seen that not to be the case. And with all the money that's been printed and with all the government debt out there, it's really hard to make a case for inflation going back down to under 2%, Raj. I think we can all agree on that. And so from that standpoint, it then becomes, if I'm retiring today, my old plan said that if inflation runs the 50-year average of 2.5%, I'm going to be okay. But if I plug in 3.5%, you need about 40 or 50% more money, Raj.
21: Yeah, I mean, that means you need to save more, put more money away. But if you're listening to the show right now and say, well, I'm about to retire next week, or a month from now, or 6 months from now, or even a year from now, and you're not going to have the time to put money away. We've been helping people coming from this radio show to help plan out what is it going to look like if you retire today in this exact environment right now. And when the market goes down, because we've had an up market in 2023, 2024, 2025, and now here we are in 2026 with another bull market steaming going forward. That's where people are fearful, just from the standpoint of, okay, what if the market goes down, or when the market goes down, I'm not going to have enough money to sustain the income I need with the high inflation that we're experiencing right now.
23: Well, and let's go back to just recent history. The last tough year for the market was 2022. And what was different about 2022? The Fed increased interest rates to do what? To fight inflation. So if the Fed goes into another round of interest rate hikes, that means that your bond portfolios are going to go down, because bonds went down about 20% in 2022.
21: Oh, yeah, that's a great
23: point. And
21: the
23: S&P went down 20%. So this whole idea of that, you know, we're just going to get brand new highs every single year. Well, we know in just recent history that was not the case in 2022, and all portfolios suffered. So you have to plan for, how do I get income and how do I generate that income without having to dip into those portfolios when they're down, Raj? And that's what you talk about every week, is is about that golden age of income right now.
21: It's the golden age of fixed income. And right now, with the interest rates higher, and if they increase rates, the bond prices are going to come down, because when rates go up, bond prices go down. That fixed income bond world of your portfolio, the quote unquote supposedly safe haven of your portfolio, will not be that safe. We already have the proof, because in 2022 that happened, where people opened their statements, all their stocks and equities were down. Well, everyone can understand that very easily, that the market's down, my equities are down. But what was confusing to most people is that, wait a second, why is my fixed income down as well, which is supposedly the safe haven of my portfolio? And so that's why we have other strategies that you can protect your money to be the bond alternative of your portfolio, so that you can really get that true sense of safety in your portfolio. So when the market goes down, you're not going to lose money in that portion of your portfolio. So, for example, if you have $1 million in a 401k, we have clients that are using the bond alternative strategy, where when the market goes down, they could put $500,000, half of their money into that portion, so that that portion of their money is saved, and the other half, $500,000, can invest confidently in stocks and ETFs and portfolios that we construct, so that, you know, that you have a true blended strategy. Instead of using that $500,000 in a fixed income bond portfolio or bond funds, if the rates go up, then that portion of your money, you're going to actually lose money. And that's exactly what replicate what happened in 2022.
23: Yeah, I think for a lot of people, you know, that we get that recency bias for investors, and they always look at the last year or two, and they just assume we're going to take a straight line and extrapolate that forever. The problem is that we've had 3+, 20+ return years in the S&P. That is unusual. It doesn't happen that often. The last time we can go back and look for that was probably in the late 1990s. And even then, we've got the dot-com bust that took about 48% out of the market. So I think if you're about to retire, don't plan on the last 3 years as being straight line returns. You need to plan for more difficult times with that higher inflation that we just talked about, Jessica, that 4.2%. And also, Social Security does that cut, which we got announced this week when they did the health and Social Security. And if they reduce those benefits by 20% in just 6 years, how are you going to replace that income? For a lot of people, they depend on Social Security as that bedrock of their financial plan. So I think that's a reason why people should be doing that SC Wealth Second Look. We do 5 spots every week, and we'll run all those numbers for you and show you ways to protect your money going forward.
20: And if you'd like to come in for this SC Wealth Second Look, again, we only do it for the first 5 callers. So if you're worried about inflation,
23: he does that cut, which we got announced this week when they did the health and Social Security. And if they reduce those benefits by 20% in just 6 years, how are you going to replace that income? For a lot of people, they depend on Social Security as that bedrock of their financial plan. So I think that's a reason why people should be doing that SC Wealth Second Look.

0: 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We'll explain in just a moment.
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9: 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Now, here's the deal, guys. As we talked about just a few moments ago, lots of breaking news headlines along with, you know, the increase of interest rates. Social Security's made some announcements. And, you know, look, on top of that, we got the war overseas. We're headed into an election time. So with all these different moving parts that put a lot of uncertainty out there, even when the market's doing great, people have what we call paralysis analysis. They want to sit still, not make any decisions, and they want to see what happens. Tell me why that's not a good idea.
10: Yeah, I think that's paralysis by analysis is also equating to complacency, because when you're making money in the market, you got the AI boom going on and, you know, people are loving this ride. I think that's when you need to take a step back. When you're at all-time highs, that's actually the most important time to take a look at your portfolio and say, you know what, I've made a good amount of money in my portfolio. You know, to take a step back and look to de-risk, because nothing ever goes up forever. The market does not go forever. And so I know, at least for the people and the prospects that come into our office that we've onboarded to SC Wealth Advisors, they want to take a look and see, what can I be doing differently? How can I de-risk my portfolio and still make returns and still participate in the market? So when we say de-risk and mitigate the risk, it doesn't necessarily mean that you're taking all your money and going into cash. It's taking a portion of it and putting it in a better situation. I think that what happens is that ultimately, if you don't do anything, and then when the market goes down, then people make a panic move and then they just transfer all their money into cash. We've seen people do that because they get scared that if it's a free fall in the market, then you end up just moving everything. But take action beforehand. And we've talked about this before, that if you have a leak in your roof, or, you know, before the leak happens, you want to make sure you check it out and patch it up beforehand, because if that leak gets worse and worse, you don't want to do it afterwards, because then all the water is going to fall in.
11: The adage is that you fix your roof on a sunny day, not on a rainy day.
10: Right.
11: You know, so when you fix your portfolio, and when we talk about that, I think you're 100% right. A lot of people think de-risking means you go hide in cash, and that's absolutely what we do not recommend. We are saying that you invest with limited risk, which is totally different. So it's taking some chips off the table in the sense that they're no longer going to be subject to downside moves in the stock or bond market. But it doesn't mean that they're going to be hiding in cash, and it doesn't mean that they're going to be not invested. It means that they're going to be invested with limited or no risk on the downside. And we think for parts of your portfolio, if you're ready for retirement, again, you're at an all-time high. You know, when you're a winner, that's the time to take some chips, and in this sense, chips of risk off the table. And then now to look at your portfolio and say, now, if the market goes down 20 or 30%, I might only be subject to half of that beta, half of that risk in my portfolio. So if the market goes down 20%, I'm only going to go down 10. That's better than going down the full 20. Or if the market goes down 30%, I'm only going to go down 15. So that means that now you're less subject to that volatility, and that protects more of your portfolio going forward. You are going to be able to accept less volatility the day you retire, because you no longer have your income to buffer the time that you're going to be invested for, Raj. So the day that you retire and your paycheck stops, you fundamentally change as an investor. You need to take less risk because you can't replace the nest egg.
10: Yeah, Rick, I think we have brought on so many new clients just directly from this radio show. And every client is different. We have some clients that are high net worth investors that we figure out different tax strategies, estate planning strategies, working with trusts. We have some clients that they have a 401k nest egg and they're trying to figure out, how can I generate a guaranteed income where you can take advantage of very high interest rates in this golden age of fixed income. Then we have some clients that they just want portfolio management. But the common theme is, between all of them, no matter what their net worth is they love where we can show them how we can minimize their drawdown when the market goes down. So we plug in their exact portfolio they have today, and then we say, when the market goes down, if you stay exactly where you are, the market will, your portfolio will go down 20%. But how about if we can show you a way that when the market goes down, your portfolio will go down only 10, but if it continues to go up, you're still participating in making the returns. And that's 100% appealing across the board for everyone that comes in our office, because everyone wants to minimize their drawdown when the market goes down, but they don't want to abandon this upside, the FOMO, a fear of missing out, of the AI boom. And we totally get that. And we don't want you to miss out on that. We want you to make the most amount of alpha, which means upside in the market, and hopefully, outperforming the S&P 500. But most importantly, minimizing your drawdown, especially when you're entering retirement, because you can't afford to lose money right before you're about to retire, because the paycheck is about to stop.
11: And again, Raj, the most dangerous time for most retirees is that first 5 years of retirement. If you suffer a bear market then, that's the most hurtful, because it hurts the rest of your retirement years. So again, that's SC Wealth Second Look. We examine all of those parameters, and we do that for the next five callers, Jessica.
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0: Of it, so that when the market goes down, their entire portfolio doesn't go down.
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8: Fox News, I'm Roger Stern. President Trump predicting an imminent peace deal with Iran. Fox's Rich Edson.
9: President Trump posting on Truth Social, quote, "The deal is scheduled to get signed tomorrow, and immediately after it is signed, the Hormuz Strait is open to all."
8: But Iran says not tomorrow, but maybe in a few days. President Trump has predicted a peace deal dozens of times before. We're facing a summer without what the administration says is a vital intelligence gathering tool. Here's Fox's Jessica Rosenthal.
10: Both the House and Senate failed to extend a program allowing for the warrantless surveillance of foreign targets after Democrats, like Virginia Senator Mark Warner, said they couldn't abide by the president's Housing Finance Agency Director Bill Pulte being selected as Director of National Intelligence.
8: President Trump has since pulled the Pulte nomination. 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
8: Welcome back. We appreciate you joining us. Most importantly, we love hearing from you. What are some topics that are you interested in? Maybe that's keeping you up late at night. You can't sleep wondering, oh my gosh, what's that market doing? What's happening with the economy? Have I saved enough? Have I done enough? Let me just say, press the pause button, right? Take a breath. And the good news is you give Rick and Raj and the team a call and you say, look, guys, I just need somebody to help settle me down and get my ducks in a row. We're here to do that for you. 312-345-5494. 312-345-5494. 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Now, Rick and Raj, we all know we are in our fourth consecutive year of market highs, man. We've been riding this wave for as long as we possibly can, but we also have seen just kind of blips of volatility here and there, and we all know what goes up must come down. Talk me through this. How can we make sure that we're capitalizing on the growth opportunities, but I say when, not if, but when the market goes down, how do we make sure that we're protected?
9: Jessica, I mean, that's a great point. I think that's the theme of the callers that are calling into our show from AM 560 here on Unleash Your Wealth, that every call that comes in for that first five callers that are coming into our office, they're literally asking the exact same questions, that they're about to retire. They've seen the market go up 3 years in a row, and they have now seen the volatility pick up, whipsaw market up and down. The question of how do we manage this volatility? How do we mitigate the risk? Because the last thing we want to do is give back our hard-earned savings. And so that's the kind of the options that we go through with our clients. As being a registered investment advisor, we go through different ways to structure or restructure your portfolio, where we use Market Guard. Market Guard is different types of investment models that manages the volatility so that you don't get that whipsaw as much the way the money's invested. And so if you're probably inside of your 401k, you'll probably be seeing it whipsaw a lot more because you don't have that many options available inside of a 401k. And when you roll your 401k out, you open up the fund universe. And so we have models that will manage that volatility so that you still are participating in the market, but it just won't be going up and down dramatically every day. We also have other types of strategies, Rick, where you could just literally take portions of your portfolio, protect it, put a floor under it, no downside risk, so that it lets you sleep at night knowing that, okay, hey, I have $1 million in my 401k and I want to take $250,000. I want to take half of my money and put a floor under it so when the market goes down, like you mentioned, Jessica, that I don't lose a single penny on that portion of my portfolio. And then the other half, I can invest efficiently, maybe in one of those market guard models or something where I'm still participating in the market and I can still be able to sleep at night.
10: Yeah, you get a lot of options, Raj, when you do correct portfolio design. And I think the first part of the conversation is that how much risk should you be taking as an investor? You know, in other words, if I've been invested in all the 401k options for the last 35 or 40 years, a lot of people come in and they may be 80 or 90% equity in those funds. And suddenly now they're turning 65 and they say, should I be taking that much risk? And I said, well, can you afford to go back to work, or can you afford to lose 40% of it like you did in 09 or 01 and 02? And they say, well, no, if that happened, I wouldn't be able to make ends meet. I said, well, we need to then readjust the amount of volatility in that portfolio because you're no longer earning that paycheck every week. And you're going to need this portfolio to generate income for you. So fundamentally, you've become a different investor the day you retire. Things have changed and your portfolio should change with the things in your life. And so that's where we start with, is the right amount of risk for you and then to manage that risk tactically in those portfolios.
9: You know, Jessica, like I mentioned, for the first five callers, for the SC Wealth Second Look, as part of what we do, looking from a macro perspective, top down, and looking at your portfolio, we help you structure, restructure your portfolio and make it align with who you are as an investor today and going forward, not the investor you were 15 years ago. And we see it day in and day out, people coming into our office that we're looking at their 401k, it's still invested how they had it, set it and forget it from 15 years ago. You're not that investor anymore. You're approaching retirement. It's okay to peel back the risk and dial back the risk. And so for the first five callers, for that part of the SC Wealth Second Look, to help and find the most efficient risk mitigation strategies for your portfolio, for the first five callers, we have five spots available next week. Give us a call and we'll be able, hopefully be able to plug you in.
8: Again, that phone number, 312-345-5494. That's 312-345-5494. That's for the first five callers for this SC Wealth Second Look. And again, that website, scwealthadvisors.com. You know, Raj, you were just talking about, you know, my 401k, how do I, you know, manage the risk, et cetera. Well, what about when you leave the workforce? What happens with that 401k? And according to a recent study with Vanguard, within 5 years, half of folks roll over that money into their own IRA. Another third just simply cash it out, and only 17% stay in the plan. So let's talk about the ups and downs, the good, bad, ugly of keeping your money with the current 401k provider while you're still in retirement. And what are some other options?
9: You know, Rick, we always call the ones, the 17%ers that leave their 401k behind, or those are orphan 401ks, and almost, I don't know, 99 to 100% of the time, I think when people come into our office, they're like, oh, I have that 401k at XYZ employer, and I have another 401k at my other previous job, ABC employer, and I have another one at another employer. And what people do, that they just become complacent, because when the stock market is going up, people just say, you know what, I'm just going to leave it there. They open a statement, they're making money. What ends up happening when the market goes down, it becomes a panic mode. And then they realize, maybe I should have got it out of there. Because let's face it, why would you leave your 401k to an employer that you don't work at anymore? No one's managing it. They're collecting fees. No one has eyeballs on it. Why would you leave it there? And of course, Rick, like you mentioned, limited fund options. Why would you keep it at an old employer where you have zero connection with anymore?
10: Well, the good part of the story, Raj, is that half of the people are waking up and making the correct choice within 5 years. So half of the people get it. 50% of all those employees say, you know what? This isn't the best thing for my future growth on my money. And it doesn't give me enough options. And I'm not seeing the kind of advice that I need. And it's sad about the 33% that were actually cashing it out, because mm-hmm. then they pay all the tax. They lose all the future growth. And the only way they would do that is if they really absolutely needed the money and they haven't planned enough. But if you're in the situation where you've saved enough money, leaving it at your old employer almost is never the correct choice. And most people vote with their feet, and that's why over half move within 5 years, because they realize that they're just not getting the performance and they're not getting the options. So we think you should be proactive. If you're over 59 and a half and still employed, you should move the money out of your 401k now. You can do what they call an in-service withdrawal, which means you're still employed, but now you can gain control of all those funds in a direct transfer to an IRA, and you can get ahead of the ball. Instead of waiting 5 years after your retirement, you can be 5 years before your retirement and get better choices, lower fees, more options, and which means more money in your pocket. So if you're over 59 and a half and you've got a balance in your 401k, even at your current employer, Raj, almost always you can do what they call as an in-service withdrawal. And we think that's a great idea for future planning.
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8: Welcome back. You are listening to Unleash Your Wealth. We appreciate you joining us. And most importantly, guys, if you have questions or concerns about things we talk about on the show, or maybe you're thinking, you know what? I've been listening to Rick and Raj for years. It is time for me to get serious about this whole retirement and income planning thing. I'm going to give him a call today to sit down one-on-one. We will get you on the calendar. 312-345-5494. That's 312-345-5494. Guys, there was a new study of almost 6,000 retirees and 600 financial advisors, and they wanted to take a closer look at risk. So here's what they found. Advisors were comfortable with a 30% loss in client accounts if it meant longer-term growth, but retirees said they're willing to risk only 15%, even if that meant an upside of 50%. So do you talk to people who felt maybe their advisor was pushing them to take more risk and maybe they weren't ready? And, you know, you have to kind of talk through this whole risk reward conversation, right?
10: Well, Jessica, if you're having a disconnect with your advisor on how much risk you should be taking, and if you feel that you should be taking less risk, your advisor needs to listen to you on that. You know, we're a firm believer of that. We have lots of options, and we've got risk portfolios, Raj, to go from zero risk to 100% equity risk. But in reality, our definition of risk, it's not our money when we're talking about your account. It's your money. We're very cognizant of that. And so if you want to take less risk, we will make sure that we structure that portfolio, Raj, with less risk, because the client needs to sleep at night. And the client needs to understand the parameters of what you get with less risk. But if you're a person that wants to take less risk and your advisor's not listening to you, that's a great reason then to get a second look at your portfolio.
9: Yeah, and I think also, Rick, that that's really creating portfolio efficiencies. And where I think that we pride ourselves on structuring portfolios, creating portfolio construction where there are actual blended strategies so that when the market goes down, that you're not having a severe drawdown. And that's a conversation we have up front to understand that, hey, how do you feel if the market goes down 40% this year? Or how do you feel when the market goes up 40% the following year? What do you expect your portfolio to do? And so that's how we back into that and structure the portfolio that aligns with who you are as an investor going forward into the future, not the investor you were 15 years ago, because we see it all the time when people come into our office and we do a portfolio analytics or, you know, peel back the onion on their existing portfolio. We find out that their portfolio is much more riskier than the investor that they are today. And typically it never aligns. And they say, well, I've had this portfolio and it's been doing well up until now. But we say to them that, who are you as an investor going into retirement? Because number one, you're not going to contribute to your account anymore. You need to start taking income out of your account. So all the law of averages go out the door while you're working, you're contributing. You can accept some volatility, a little bit of a roller coaster ride. When you go into retirement, everything changes. You are entering in a new realm It's literally a commencement. It's the beginning, not the end. And so when you start taking money out of a portfolio, look at your options and make sure that your portfolio is aligning with who you are today and going into the future, as opposed to just rolling the dice and hoping for the best.
10: Well, and then put it into dollar terms, Raj. You know, a lot of times a client will say, well, you know, I've been comfortable with risk so far, and their portfolio has done really well in the last 3 years, and it's gone from $600,000 to $1 million. And then they says, well, we're okay with a 20% drawdown. I says, so if your statement came in down $200,000, down to $800,000, how would that make you feel? And then they gulp and they swallow and they say, well, maybe not that good. And so in reality, you know, when you talk about percentages is one thing, but when you multiply it by $1 million or $2 million portfolio, it becomes a $200,000 or a $400,000 drawdown. And we always don't know the future. We don't know how fast that market comes back. We've gotten used to the COVID response where markets go down and they come back in 6 or 8 weeks. But a real bear market lasts 18 to 24 months.
9: Mm-hmm.
10: So do you want to wait 24 months to get to even? And how does that make you feel? So those are the hard conversations that you need to have, Jessica. And we help evaluate that for you and walk you through the process. And we then tailor that portfolio exactly to the investor you are today going forward.
8: Yeah, I mean, you talked about the investor that you are today. I think that's an important thing to say because, listen, if you are maybe in your 40s, 50s, you can maybe take a little bit more risk than what you can if you're getting close to that 60 or even 65 number, depending on when you want to retire. Obviously, the more time you have, you can make it back if you're a little risky out there. If you are close to retirement, you may not have the time to make back what you need to retire. So this is all about that risk versus reward. What are you comfortable with? Do you even know your risk score? I feel like a lot of times, Rick and Raj, you guys sit down with individuals when you do this SC Wealth Second look and you go, oh my gosh, Mr. and Mrs. Smith, you are 90% risked in the market. And they go, what are you talking about? We had no idea. So it's important to know that, know where you stand and know what you're comfortable with. Again, all part of that SC Wealth Second Look. That phone number, 312-345-5494. 312-345-5494. You kind of measure up everything here between a risk, a reward, Social Security, income, guaranteed income for retirement. Then you have the question, okay, well, what's the difference between retirement and financial freedom? So Rick and Raj, what would you define those to be?
9: When you say I'm going to retire, that's great. And, you know, you say, okay, well, here's my retirement date and now I'm going to retire. And, you know, when you retire, you should feel financially free. So there are people, sometimes they retire and they're still stressed out. They're looking at the green arrow and the red arrow on CNBC and wondering, are they going to be able to make it through retirement? Are they going to run out of money? Or are they, you know, are they scared of experiencing a potential drawdown? Financial freedom is how we structure our clients to make sure you are not stressed out in retirement. You don't need to be looking at a green arrow, red arrow. And Rick, let's face it, retirement could last for 20, 30 years, maybe 40 years, you know, one or two spouses or maybe one. And that could be almost the same amount of years that you work for.
10: Yeah. And that's the scary part is that your money's got to last for almost as long as you did work, Raj.
9: Mm-hmm.
10: And, you know, and we look at that and the best way I think we put it a lot of times is that retirement is just a date when you stopped working. Financial freedom is a state of mind where you no longer are concerned or worried about money and you're able to do everything that you want to do in retirement. And that's a whole different idea than just the date that you walked out of your job. Because a lot of people walk out of their full-time job and say, well, I still need some supplemental income and I'm getting a part-time job, which means you really don't have financial freedom. If your goal is to be financially free, worry-free in your retirement, we specialize in that. We will set up portfolios that aren't just buffeted around by the market. We will put floors underneath parts of your portfolio so that you can't be exposed to losses for that part of the portfolio. So at that point, then statistically, we can create that peace of mind and give you the financial freedom, Jessica, to do whatever it is that you want to accomplish in your retirement.
9: You know, Rick, and also we see that with people that where they retire from their job. We work with business owners that have an exit strategy that have just sold their business too. So we work with those types of clients as well. The same thing is you get a bulk of money or you're going to get a stream of income or you have your 401k. How do you structure that to make financial freedom for you and your family? And for the first five callers, that is part of what we do in the SC Wealth Second Look and give you that checkbox, that mental state of mind to feel financially free so you don't need to be stressed in retirement. I think that that backs up in setting up a plan. And when you have a plan going to retirement, that will help you be financially free, which will in turn help you be stress-free in retirement.
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9: Yeah, thanks for listening to Unleash Your Wealth here on AM 560, powered by SC Wealth Advisors. 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
19: Is there a peace deal at hand? I'm Roger Stern, Fox News. President Trump says the U.S. and Iran will announce a peace deal tomorrow, but Iran says it may take a few more days. Fox's Rich Edson at the White House says the sticking point has been Iran's nuclear program.
20: Conflicting timelines and updates have defined these negotiations over the past few months. President Trump posting on Truth Social, quote, "The deal is scheduled to get signed tomorrow, and immediately after it is signed, the Hormuz Strait is open to all. At the appropriate time, when all is calm, we will go in and get the nuclear dust buried deep under the powerful sunken Grantham Mountains, thanks to our beautiful B-2 bombers and their brilliant pilots, and downblend and destroy it, whether in Iran or the United States." Now, the president added that if the process doesn't work out, we have the ultimate alternative, hopefully never to be used again. However, a spokesman for Iran's foreign ministry says that while the U.S. and Iran could sign a deal in the coming days, it won't be by tomorrow.
19: Trump is expected to discuss getting mines out of the Strait of Hormuz during the Group of Seven summit, which takes place on Monday. Congress left on a week-long break without extending a key intelligence tool.
21: Legal authority for the government's foremost intelligence gathering weapon to foil terrorism, FISA Section 702, expires. There's worry about unprecedented vulnerabilities this summer. A bipartisan coalition tanked an emergency FISA extension in Congress. FISA siphons the calls, emails, and texts of foreign intelligence targets. But a court ruling says the government can still track suspect communications, despite a lapse in the law. However, it's unclear if telecommunications companies will provide digital breadcrumbs to the government lacking a congressional safeguard.
19: Fox's Chad Pergram, America is listening to Fox News.
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23: Tonight will be mostly cloudy with a few showers and a heavy thunderstorm possible, bringing localized damaging wind gusts, hail, and flooding downpours.
3: The low will be 61 on Sunday. Expect a steady breeze with clouds giving way to some sunshine, becoming less humid in the afternoon. The high will reach 71. I'm meteorologist Jason Caterina on AM 560, The Answer.
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0: Yes, folks, that is the theme song for the More Money Show. I'm economist Steve Moore. Thank you so much for joining. I know we have affiliates throughout these great United States. We're all the way west to Los Angeles. We have stations in Kansas City and St. Louis and Chicago, and we're up all the way to Maine, all the way down to Georgia. So thank you for tuning in. If you're a regular listener, you have made this. You're the people who make this show a success. So thank you, thank you, thank you for sharing some time on your weekend to learn how to make more money. And that's what we're here for. We talk about economics. We talk about finance. We talk a little bit about politics. I'm in a very, very good mood today, folks, because it turns out that I was an investor. I had forgotten about this, but my wife and I, a number of years ago, had invested in a technology fund that had a assortment of new technology stocks, and one of them was SpaceX. And I had completely forgotten that we had this, and I was looking at, you know, how much money we made on this, and it was a lot of money. And so I was listening to Larry Kudlow earlier during the day. You know, he's, of course, one of the great economists in the country, and Larry was saying that there have been at least 4,000, I think it's a lot more than that, 4,000 people who were made millionaires because of Elon Musk and SpaceX. So it's a wonderful thing. Capitalism is a wonderful thing. It's the only place in the world where you can make a lot of money by being a shrewd investor and investing in great American companies. I love the Elon Musk story. He's another one of those incredible immigrants who came to this country with not a lot of money. And we've heard this story over and over and over again. You know, three of the top seven tech companies in the United States were started by immigrants. So this is why we need immigration, because we bring in so much talent and so many great minds in this country. So it's so exciting. I mean, it is just amazing what SpaceX can do in terms of putting satellites all over. So, you know, I was telling Larry earlier when I was talking to him that, you know, everybody's complaining about data centers, and we need data centers, absolutely, so our internet works and so our technology works. But soon the data centers will be out in outer space. There will be satellites who will be able to do all of this, just as so much of the telecommunications now, you know, we're tearing down telephone poles because we just zip, zip, zip from one satellite to another. It's an exciting future we are facing. I wanted to mention, by the way, something, and we're going to have a fun discussion today, and I'm going to try to take calls at the end of the show, but I want to mention something very quickly before we take our quick break. I'm so overwhelmed in gratitude to people who've been emailing me and phoning me and dropping a line saying, hey, what happened to the second hour of the More Money Show? And, you know, I was getting kind of exhausted in doing the show. I mean, 1 hour is good. 2 hours, that was a little bit of a heavy lift. But we got so much of an overwhelming response, people complaining, what happened to the second hour, that it looks like we will be doing a second hour again very shortly in the weeks ahead. So that's great. And I really appreciate all of you who wrote me notes or wrote notes to the radio producer saying, hey, we need the second hour of More Money. So I think that's coming, folks, and I'm excited about that. I hope you are. So we're going to take a quick break. My first guest is going to be Jeff Yass, who is the very famous founder of Susquehanna Capital. He knows more about this technology stuff and the wealth creation process than anybody I know. And we'll be talking about, you know, what this means for America, that we have this incredible new company that is the first $1 trillion. Well, he's going to be the first $1 trillion man, but it's going to be a $2 trillion company. Can you believe that? Only in America. Thank God it was made here in America, not in China. So we're going to take a quick break. We'll be right back, folks. This is the More Money Show. I'm economist Steve Moore.
1: It's More Money with leading economist Steve Moore.
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4: I cry for cops today. NYPD was the greatest police department in the world. My friend from Nassau County, who in New York City cops, said, Bo, thank God I left New York City PD for Nassau County PD. 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
5: For me, you know, being the father of two amazing children, my beautiful wife, Danielle, great mom, my two great kids, my 22-year-old daughter, Ava, she's accomplished so much, and my 17-year-old son, Gabriel, about to go off to college. So being a dad is the most important job, but I learned from the best. I know that everybody thinks their dad is the best. As well, you should, but my father, he passed away, and it still hurts every bit as much today as it did then. I can't help but think about A, what a great dad he was, and B, I hope he's watching from somewhere and is proud of the job that I'm doing with my kids. So, Dad, Harvey Rosenberg, I miss you, and I forever love you. Happy Father's Day, everybody.
1: 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Happy Father's Day.
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1: It's More Money with leading economist Steve Moore. Now, here's your host, Steve Moore.
0: We are back, folks. This is the More Money Show. Thank you so much for joining this weekend. My next guest is Jeff Yass. Jeff and I have been friends for I don't know, 25 years or so. He is the founder of Susquehanna Capital, has been incredibly successful. He and his wife are very involved in school choice and have done amazing things to expand school opportunities for people around the country. So thank you, Jeff, for everything you and Janine have done in that regard. But I wanted to bring Jeff on today because he and I have been talking about this whole issue of Elon Musk. It's first of all, Jeff, what an ode to capitalism we saw yesterday in the markets. The first $2 trillion company, I mean, only in America.
11: That's true, Steve. Thanks for having me. It was, it should be a day we're celebrating.
0: Yep. Yep. And yet, Jeff, I hear a lot of moaning at the New York Times and Bloomberg about, oh my God, capitalism is a terrible thing because we have a trillionaire now. Oh no, Mo, we can't have that. That's too much wealth for anyone to have. But what about the trillions of dollars he's making for other people? You know, there's an estimate of, I think it's almost 5,000 people have been made millionaires by this guy. I mean, it's just unbelievable what he has done, the new frontiers. And thank God, as the Wall Street Journal said, you know, if Elon Musk were Chinese and they were doing this in China, yeah, say, oh my God, we're falling behind China, but it's here in the USA.
11: Right, that's exactly right. The Bernie Sanders said, if this doesn't prove that we have an oligarchy, I don't know what does.
0: Exactly.
11: So so go ahead.
0: Yeah, I was going to say that you and I have been talking about, it's a really good lead into two things you and I have been working on together, because you do a lot of policy work as well. So one of them, and I'll just mention them both, and we'll talk separately about them. One is, you know, how you could actually impose, why not do like offer all these people who made all this money in the markets a 15% capital gains tax if they basically fast forward, they pay forward their capital gains. We could probably raise, I don't know, $200 to $300 billion in tax revenues because people would take advantage of that lower rate and the government would get additional money to reduce our deficit. Well, I love that idea, Jeff, but also, Well, first let's take on that one. So, because you really came up with this concept, how would it work?
11: Well, first of all, Steve, you're being way too conservative. It's way more than $200 to $300 billion. I would think it's well over a trillion. Musk himself is just made $1 trillion. If he handed in 15% of his stock, he alone's $150 billion.
0: That's right. Just one person. Right.
11: Right. So the way it would work, we would say, to, you know, to anyone who, you know, even if it's in your personal account or if it's if you're Elon Musk or anybody, instead of waiting to pay 23.8% capital gains tax, where you have these stocks that you don't really want to own, but you don't want to pay the taxes, there'll be a one-time tax holiday of 15% for the next year or so. And you don't have to sell your stock and give us cash. You can just give us stock. So, for example, Elon Musk owns $1 trillion worth of SpaceX. He can just give the U.S. government 15% of his holdings. So instead of owning, you know, he owns 7 billion shares, he would own, you know, approximately 6 billion. The government would get a billion shares non-voting because we can't let the
0: non-voting
11: government
0: vote. That's critical.
11: And then the government over time sells these stocks like in an ETF, like an S&P fund, and they wouldn't have to go borrow $2 trillion next year to fund the deficit. They would just gradually sell out of these stocks, and, you know, interest rates would go down because there wouldn't be $2 trillion in demand for treasuries, and people's portfolios would be balanced. They wouldn't be having, you know, the money would be freed up to go to more productive uses, and we're going to need that capital because we're probably going to spend close to $10 trillion over the next decade getting you know, data centers, compute, and getting AI up to speed. So we need the money.
0: Well, I love this idea. Now, of course, my friends on the left say, oh, tax cuts for the rich, tax cuts for the rich. But for one thing, you're getting the money up front. You know, so there's a time value of money, and getting the money now versus getting the money 20 years from now is very valuable to the United States. That's point number one. Point number two, a lot of people just end up, they avoid paying capital gains tax because they basically die with the assets, and then they get what's called a step-up basis of death. So a lot of it, capital gains is never really even collected on. So it seems to me this is a win-win for the people who own the stocks. It's a win-win for the federal government. It improves the overall U.S. economy, and people are worried about the budget deficit and the amount we're borrowing, and I include myself in that camp. This would dramatically reduce federal borrowing.
11: Yeah, and it would also, right, it's really not a tax cut, because if you wait long enough, paying 15% today is like paying 23.8%.
0: Yes. Exactly.
11: 20 years, or possibly zero if you use the stepped up basis upon death. But it also would illustrate to the people, certainly not the hardcore leftists, but at least the people, that we want entrepreneurs. We want people making $1 trillion or, you know, any amount, so that we could collect these taxes and reduce the deficit. And that would mean a tax cut for everybody else, because we'd be getting it from the Elon Musk of the world, and it would show the people that capitalism is good. We need people figuring great things out to pay our bills.
0: So, I mean, that's such an important last point you just made. I mean, I think about how the world has changed in the last 20 years, and the most amazing thing to me, Jeff, is you look at, you know, you look at these companies like Anthropic, you look at Google, you look at Apple, you look at Amazon, you look at Microsoft, all these companies, you know, I think like 9 of the 10 top technology companies in the world are in the United States. I think 12 of the 15 most valuable companies in the world are here in the United States. And, you know, look, we don't have enough free market capitalism. Government's too big, but we probably have the freest markets of any country virtually in the world.
11: Yeah, that's true. You know, we can certainly do a lot better, but we're still way better than the rest of the world.
0: We're not France.
11: And you know, the thing is, you know, there was talk, like the New York Times has stories, you know, Elon Musk could buy every sports team in America and still have $500 right. billion dollars left over, all these things amazing. That he could do. Or with the $1 trillion in taxes they're going to collect from SpaceX over time, they can give every family of four $12,000, which is essentially what they're going to do. That's $3,000 a person, you know, 333 million people. So if you're a family of four, you are eventually going to receive about $12,000 from Elon Musk. You would think we would be celebrating that.
0: Yes. You know? Yeah, and instead, a lot of people think it's almost fiendish that he's become a trillionaire. Now, we only have about 4 minutes left, and I wanted to mention the other issue that you and I have been working on. It's so ironic that the two biggest stories right now this week have been, number one, this amazing IPO of the SpaceX, but the other one being Social Security is going bankrupt. And I'm thinking, Jeff, what a tragedy that the Congress did not take up our idea. You and I have been working on this for 25 years. Why not let every single American, instead of having to put their payroll tax money into this black box of Social Security, why not let them own things? I mean, think of how much wealth would have been created for average Americans if their Social Security dollars were in owning companies like Google and SpaceX.
11: Right. Well, supposedly, you know, the story is Social Security is good for the poor. But what Social Security does is it takes about $1.5 trillion a year from, you know, from people, says you
0: working
11: cannot
0: class.
11: Invest in the stock market. That enables rich people who want to invest in the stock market to make higher returns, because they're not
0: That's
11: competing
0: true.
11: With that other $1.5 trillion. So the poor get poorer and the rich get richer because of Social Security. Had we done, you know, the whole thing with the wealth inequality is really largely caused by government interference, preventing people from participating in the great bull market. They're now poor. The people who participated are rich. And instead of saying the government caused it with this crazy idea, they get angry at the wealthy when they subsidize the wealthy and punish the poor.
0: It's true. And you know, it's just a trap. We did some numbers at Unleashed Prosperity. We found that even someone who made a minimum wage job their whole life, and there's not too many people in that camp, so the worst case scenario, even somebody who just made a minimum wage for 40 years of working, they'd have $1 million in these accounts.
11: Yeah, I know. And they still won't admit it, and they don't want to change it.
0: Yeah. Well, it's never too late. We've got to do that. That's our next mission, Jeff, is to make sure that, and by the way, it would make it optional to young workers, because the people are going to be screwed by the fact that Social Security is going bankrupt. It's not me and you. It's our kids and our grandkids that are going to get screwed. They're going to make us pay more and more taxes for our kids and less out. How is that a good deal for young people?
11: No, it is not.
0: Well, Jeff Yass, thank you for everything you do for making America a greater place. I just think that what happened this week with respect to this, and by the way, Anthropic's coming up, right? And we've got two more big IPOs coming up.
11: Right. We have two more that should be close to $1 trillion a piece.

0: June is Black Music Month. We don't just celebrate music, we feel it.
1: They called her the Empress of the Blues, and for good reason.
2: Nobody knows.
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1: Powerful, emotional, and utterly fearless. Rising during the 1920s, she brought the pain, passion, humor, and hardships of Black America directly into the nation's consciousness. Her recordings sold in enormous numbers during an era when opportunities for Black women were painfully limited. Yet her

0: Jesse Smith's voice still sounds timeless, bold, bruised, and unforgettable.
1: Baby, won't you please?
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3: Scott Jennings sees the president holding strong.
4: The U.S. says the ceasefire remains in place, but there has been some firing. The U.S. sank two Revolutionary Guard ships that it said were laying mines in the Strait of Hormuz. So we wait and we watch, and the principal message from the White House remains, no nukes for Iran and no bad deals for the sake of doing them.
3: The Scott Jennings Show.
5: Fox News, I'm Carmen Roberts. Signs of a breakthrough in the Iran war are growing by the hour. President Trump says the two sides will sign a deal tomorrow, a framework deal. But Iran says, wait a minute.
6: Iranian state media saying even though President Trump says a deal is likely to be signed tomorrow, Iranian negotiators have not agreed to that.
5: Fox's Max Gordon in Dubai. President Trump says if a deal is not signed, the U.S. could resort to military action again. Early voting gets underway in New York City in this year's highly charged primary environment.
7: Three most competitive races are here in the Big Apple, and they'll serve as another test of Mayor Zohra Mamdani's democratic socialist beliefs.
5: Fox's C.B. Cotton in Manhattan. And three more World Cup matches are set for today with Brazil and Morocco. Among them, America's listening to Fox News.
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4: Welcome back, folks. This is the More Money Show. I hope you're having a wonderful weekend. Thank you so much for joining the show. As I was saying earlier, you're the people who make this show so successful. And I also always say that I am not the greatest radio talk show host, but I have the greatest audience, the smartest audience. I know that because I take your calls. I listen to what you have to say. I learn a lot listening to you. And I'm going to squeeze in some calls because we're live. We're in color, folks. We're one of the few state weekend shows that is live in color in real time. So if you'd like to join the show, I'm going to save about the last 10 minutes of the show to hear what you have to say. What do you think about Elon Musk? What do you think about Social Security going bankrupt? What do you think about the fact that people like Bernie Sanders are saying, oh, we hate wealthy people. We can't have billionaires. We can't have trillionaires. Well, it's an American dream. You know, only in America can somebody make $1 billion or $1 trillion. Only in America can somebody come into this great country of ours, oftentimes with only the shirt on their back, and become rich. And that is the American dream. And that is what our country is about. So and something to celebrate our 250th birthday. My next guest, and by the way, I want to thank again Jeff Yass from Susquehanna Capital for really pointing out we could raise hundreds of billions of dollars of tax revenue by just fast forwarding capital gains tax, give people a 15% 2-year window, pay the capital gains tax forward, and the government would raise hundreds of billions of dollars of revenues, much of which might never be collected. So why not do that? It benefits everybody. But I want to change subjects for a minute because my next guest, Jared Boyer, who is the head of Boyer Research, is the world's expert on capital investment and this whole idea of ESG and DEI and how all of these companies are in the banks and the big money managers have been steering all of this money into these crazy things like, you know, racial preferences and, you know, this idea of net zero, so that we don't have any fossil fuels, which would have been idiotic. We'd be paying $10 a gallon for gas if that story had gone forward. So Jerry is the expert on this, and I wanted to ask him a bunch of questions about where we stand with this. So Jerry Boyer, thanks for coming on.
5: 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Great to be with you.
4: 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Just click on the hotline button and send us your email, and we will send you this every morning for free. It costs you nothing. So what are you waiting for? So, Jerry, you and I were talking about this, the fact that all of the governments in the world over the last 20 years or so have spent something like $15 trillion on climate change. And as far as I can see, it has not changed the temperature of the planet. Nothing has changed except that we burn $15 trillion for nothing. And yet you still have a lot of these companies and a lot of the environmentalists promoting this idea of net zero, which means no oil, no gas, no fossil fuels, which would be ruinous. And then you've got a lot of these environmental groups who are commanding these businesses to come on board that crazy idea.
5: Yeah, it might be the greatest grift in human history.
4: Yes, I think so.
5: I can't think of any hoax bigger and more expensive.
4: Yes.
5: I mean, like what a Bernie Madoff did or a Charles Ponzi did is a
4: small potatoes.
5: Error. Yeah, exactly, compared to this.
4: Well, hold on, Jerry. Hold on. Stick with that thought for a minute. I mean, this is very important, folks. Even the United Nations and all these groups have said, oh my God, the temperature is going to rise 2 or 3 degrees over the next 75 years. They've now admitted they lied to us. They admitted their models were all wrong. So it was all a hoax. And by the way, the temperature of the earth is changing. No question about it. This idea, though, that it's man-made is unprovable. And it was a hoax. And with all that money we spent on climate change, we could have. And I'm not exaggerating, folks. We would have a cure for cancer today with that kind of money. And yet we've wasted all this money. And yet it's still out there. They're still promoting these ideas.
5: Yeah, cancer, dementia. $15 trillion goes a long way. What kind of highway system would we have? How much further would we be technologically with $15 trillion dollars? I mean, especially when it's used in the private sector. What would Elon Musk have done if $15 trillion instead we forced capital towards something which was basically almost like a religious quest we take carbon out of the ground, we put it back in. So what? Didn't have any effect on anything, except people did get that money. I mean, that money wasn't burned. That money went to green billionaires. That money went to bureaucrats. Somebody spent that money. That went somewhere. It went to an industry, which then comes back and influences policy in that direction.
4: By the way, I've been calling it for years the climate change industrial complex, because that's what it was.
5: It is. It everything except the industry. It's complex, but it basically sucks money away for everybody else. And by the way, it doesn't change the amount of carbon emissions. Because China isn't listening, India isn't listening, Japan isn't listening, Saudi Arabia isn't listening. So what it does is it takes that process of industrialization and moves it to the third world, where instead of just emitting carbon, they also emit real pollutants along with
4: it,
5: because they don't really have any pollution controls there. So we have more carbon, more pollutants, less American industry.
4: So, Jerry, the great analysis. So one of the reasons I wanted to bring you on, you're doing this study for us at Unleashed Prosperity, looking at how the environmentalists try to influence these companies, the big companies and the big banks, to not invest in companies if they are not doing net. So explain to people what net zero is, because I think a lot of people don't even know what this dim-witted idea is.
5: Yeah, net zero is the idea that you ought to look at the carbon emissions. For some reason, they treat carbon dioxide as a pollutant. Now,
4: which it's not.
5: You and I are producing carbon dioxide.
4: When
5: we exhale, the whole animal kingdom produces carbon dioxide, and the plant kingdom takes it in. Right? We have a nice relationship with the plants, we mammals and animals, etc. It's a symbiotic relationship. And the amount that comes out of industry is a tiny, tiny, tiny, tiny fraction, maybe fifth decimal point of the amount of carbon in the atmosphere. But somehow people have convinced us that it's a pollutant. So companies have to have a net, which is they're going to emit some carbon, right? But then they have to do something to pay to take the carbon back out of the air and put it into the ground, or basically pay loggers to not log so there's more trees, so that it nets out to zero carbon emission. It's a little bit like in the late Middle Ages where you would pay for your sins, where you buy indulgences. Indulgences to Gaia, the goddess of the earth, for breathing and having industry.
4: So, Jerry, the good news here, I mean, first of all, this was a swindle. It was a grift. It was a lot of people got really, really, really rich off of climate change. Unfortunately, it didn't do anything for the environment. But the good news is you've got this report coming out that's showing a lot of the big banks and a lot of the investment firms are now have caught on to this, and they're no longer really. So I think net zero is kind of dead right now because it's been killed by economic reality.
5: Absolutely. Here's the thing. In the end, the laws of physics and chemistry win against the laws of politics. So at some point, these companies, and you know, we talk to these companies all the time. We've had 140 meetings with companies in the past year. And what they've even said that to us. Look, in the end, it didn't work. They couldn't make it work. An airline says that to us. You know what? We use fossil fuels. Airline fuel is made out of fossil fuels. We need it. We can't run without it. We don't run on nuclear. We don't run on coal. We're not going to, you can't put big solar panels on an airplane and expect it to go. Solar panels are heavy. Batteries are heavy. And reality just caught up with them. Economic reality caught up with them. And all these outflows from ESG funds. I heard someone recently say in the industry, ESG is dead when it comes to flows of funds. People are fleeing from them because they underperformed because physics wins in the end.
4: So Jerry Boyer did at Boyer Research did a big study for us at Unleash Prosperity where we've been monitoring, you know, what, because one of the points that we've made and you've made too, Jerry, is that when you put your money into a bank or an investment fund and then they are telling these companies you're investing in, oh, don't do fossil fuels, don't do all these crazy environmental things. That is a violation, Jerry, of their fiduciary duty to you, the investor, that they're using your money for political issues.
5: Absolutely, it is. And especially if they're using it in a way that if the companies listen to it, would hurt returns. And I'd say one person in 1,000 understands that when you're in, like in your 401k and you're with a mutual fund or an ETF, you know, Vanguard, State Street, BlackRock. Now, some of them have shifted, some of them haven't, that somebody's voting with your money. When you talk to someone about their 401k plan, they don't know someone voted with their money and they think, well, they voted for the board of directors, they voted for the auditors. No, they voted on net zero. They voted on every political issue.
4: Oh, like racial preferences and things like that.
5: Exactly. Or plastics, you know, with forced recycling, even though it costs more money, or against fossil fuels. Every single issue we argue about at Thanksgiving dinner is on ballots, but you voted, but you don't know how you voted.
4: And you know why I hate this, by the way? I hate this because I cannot stand when I go to a restaurant and they give me a paper straw and I take 4 sips out of it and then I can't sip anything out of it because the paper evaporates, blah, blah, blah. And also, you know, this is just one of the things that just annoys the hell out of me. I go to the grocery store now and they won't give me a plastic bag. So they give me these paper bags and I go out to the car with lugging these 2 big paper bags of groceries. And guess what? They collapse and all the food falls all over the, I'm so embarrassed. Why do they hate plastic?
5: I really, it's kind of an elitist disdain for the middle class because think about it. Think about what plastic is. Plastic comes from fossil fuels. And then what do you do with the plastic after? Well, you put it in a landfill and you put it back in the ground. Yeah. That's exactly what they say we're supposed to do. You're sequestering the carbon, but for some reason they don't like it because it's kind of middle class. And then, by the way, where does paper come from? Well, it's trees.
4: Yes, and we need trees because trees absorb the carbon dioxide.
5: So they're telling us that we need to stop cutting down trees when they engage on fossil fuels, and they're telling us we need to cut down more trees when they engage on plastic usages. It's just so much virtue signaling that it's absolutely crazy. And it costs more money. We talked to Starbucks about this because they did an experiment with plastic straws. We said, how much did it cost? And they said, we're not going to tell you. So, well, we're shareholders. We want to know. How much did it cost? Yes. Well, we don't disclose that. Well, why don't you? And probably it was costing extra money because you stopped forcing it on people. So something went wrong. Why don't you just tell us how big a mistake you made?
4: So the reason this is so important, folks, and Jerry, you've been so great on this. You're a one-man crusader on this, is that, look, if you want to invest in green energy and stuff as an individual, you know, this is a free country. You can invest in whatever you want to. But what we're objecting to, Jerry, is when they take your money, folks, and they use it for these political objectives, you're getting a lower return on your money, because guess what? One of the highest return industries over the last 10 years has been the oil and gas industry. And yet all these people didn't get the share of the profits of it because of these idiot things. So don't let them do this, folks. Do not let them vote with your shares on these political things, whether it's racial preferences or whether it's no plastics or no oil and gas or debt zero. Let's just get rid of it. I think we're making real progress there.
5: We are. I mean, we've seen an utter collapse. Yeah, you know, we call it Clexit. Like there was a, you know, when Britain pulled out of the Europe. Happening is there's a mass exodus. Not all of them, but a lot of the asset managers, meaning the investment managers and the big banks, have said, "Okay, we get it. We're out of here." It came up fast, but it sure has collapsed fast too.
4: Jerry, thanks for everything you've done. We haven't won, but we are winning on this, folks. So stay tuned. This is the More Money Show. We'll be taking your calls 1-800-848-9222 when we come back.
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3: It's More Money with leading economist Steve Moore. 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
4: We're back, folks. This is the More Money Show. Thank you so much for listening in on this beautiful June weekend. I love the summer. After the show, I'm going to go to the pool and hang out and read and swim some laps and take in the beautiful sunshine. I hope it's the sun is shining where you are. So thank you for Elon Musk. What a hero he is. He's making, raise your hand if he's made you a millionaire, because he's made thousands and thousands of people millionaires. It's the most incredible thing. Capitalism, free market capitalism is one of the most wonderful things. I'm sick and tired of Elon Musk and AOC and all of these people like Zohran Mandavi. Oh no, we can't have millionaires. We can't have billionaires. Why the hell not? What's wrong with making money? That's what America is about, is getting rich. It's called the American dream. It is alive and well. And I have friends, middle-class friends, who've become millionaires thanks to people like Elon Musk. Thanks Musk. Thanks to great companies like Apple and Amazon and Microsoft and Anthropic. And I love it. I love it. There's nothing wrong with making money. That's what our whole economy is about. And I want to share the wealth. I want everybody to own these companies. It's a shame that the government has forced people to pay 15% of their paycheck into the black hole of Social Security instead of investing it in great companies. So I feel very strongly about that. Starting tomorrow, everybody should be able to say, I don't want to put my money in Social Security. I want to put it in the stock market. When I came to this town 45 years ago, the Dow Jones was at 1,000. Now it's 51,000. I think it's headed to a million. I do. So nothing better than to invest in this great country of ours. We got time for a couple of quick callers. By the way, we are live and we're in color on the More Money Show. Let's go to Joseph in Connecticut. Joseph, I've only got about 30 seconds for you. So just quickly, what do you got for us?
14: Oh, 30 seconds. Hello, Steve. Yeah, we spoke before. First of all, I coined the and translated the initialism BS 30 years ago. I've been teaching chemistry over 44 years college. BS is bad science. There's a lot of bad science. I've been saying this, that this hoax is going on, and it stopped. And another thing, fossil fuels indicates that there's a limit. There is no limit. Hydrocarbon, CH4, methane is in that. It's all over. It's in every planet in the solar system. How do we know that? Spectroscopy. Have the spectroscope, and it's all over. So they're hydrocarbons. We should stop using the term fossil fuel. Natural gas is green. It's great. It's we have an abundance of it, and it's great. So of course, plastics come from hydrocarbons, and they're returned by themselves.
4: Okay, but I'm going to cut you off. Great call. Joseph, I completely agree with you. It is not a limited resource. It is not an exhaustible resource. We have hundreds and hundreds of years of oil, gas, coal in this country. We should be using it. You know, the idea that carbon dioxide is a pollutant. Carbon monoxide is a pollution. You can die from carbon monoxide, but not carbon dioxide. So it's a very good point. It is an inexhaustible resource, and we have more of this stuff than any other country, so we should be using it. Thank God for Donald Trump agrees with us on that. Okay, let's squeeze in one more caller. We have Dale, I think, calling in from Pennsylvania.
15: Is Gail. Oh, hi, Steve. Yeah, I wonder why, as a small business person, why these large media companies and the legacy media want the high taxes and regulations. And I thought about it, and I realized that they're supporting their Democrat cronies because they want more taxes and regulations in order to put the smaller businesses out of business.
4: Yes.
15: And it's strictly monopolistic. And in addition, these CEO billionaires are Marxists. They're actually addicted to power because they already have all the power and money, you know. So between having the leftist CEOs and wanting to be monopolies and also to control globally, this is why you have so many indoctrinated people, which is so unfortunate. And I think they really target people.
4: Dale, great point. Yeah. Look, I agree with half of what you said and maybe disagree with the second half. First of all, if you're worried about monopolies and look, you know, some companies get a lot of power and, look at, you know, Amazon and Apple. They have an enormous amount of power because they sell a product that people want to use. The best way, if you're concerned about, quote, monopoly power, is to have a free market system and let anybody compete. Look at how these new companies are coming in and taking on the, you know, I noticed that we used to be worried about the monopolies of the big, network TV stations. Now who watches network TV any longer? You got thousands of choices. But my point is, let us have 1,000 SpaceX's. Let's have 1,000 Anthropics. Let's have 1,000, Apples and Amazons. We can do this, folks. We have the smartest people in the world. This is a land of opportunity. I'm sick and tired of Bernie Sanders, and I'm sick and tired of AOC and Zohran and all these people, Elizabeth Warren saying, oh, there's, you know, nobody can get rich in this country. It's rigged. No, it's not. It's not rigged. You got people coming into this country with only the shirt on their back and they got rich. And thank the billionaires because they're making a lot of millionaires. And trillionaires will make billionaires. I love this. I love America. I love free market capitalism. And I'm very fond of you all for listening to this show, The More Money Show. We'll be back, same bat time, same bat channel, on The More Money Show.

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2: Two different versions. I'm Carmen Roberts, Fox News. President Trump says the U.S. and Iran are set to sign a deal tomorrow and that immediately afterwards, the Strait of Hormuz would reopen. Fox's Max Gordon reports from Dubai.
3: Potentially the trickiest part of the negotiations would be saved for the second stage, which is where the U.S. and Iran would negotiate the issue of nuclear materials. President Trump saying, quote, at the appropriate time, when all is calm, we will go in and get the nuclear dust. Also a likely sticking point in future negotiations, conflict in southern Lebanon. Israel continues to operate in southern Lebanon, striking Hezbollah positions as the Iranian-backed group continues to fire rockets into northern Israel. Iran has tied the fighting in southern Lebanon to a peace deal, but Israeli Prime Minister Benjamin Netanyahu has rejected the idea of pulling out, saying Iran is using Hezbollah to strike Israel.
2: And Tehran just pumped the brakes a bit, saying that a signing won't happen tomorrow, but it could come within days. Cleanup is underway across tornado-battered communities south of Chicago after a powerful storm tore through Illinois and Indiana Thursday, ripping off roofs, flattening homes, and knocking out power to hundreds of thousands. The good news, no deaths or life-threatening injuries reported. Power restoration, though, could stretch into next week. President Trump is set to host a first-of-its-kind UFC showdown on the South Lawn tomorrow, a high-profile MMA spectacle bringing a pay-per-view fight night to the White House for the first time. At the top of the card, a blockbuster lightweight clash between champion Ilia Topuria and interim title holder Justin Gaethje. And Gaethje says this fight will make him even greater.
4: I have fought the best of the best. I have so much experience in the cage. And I'm going to use that experience to be great.
2: President Trump's expected to be at cage side. 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
5: Tonight will be mostly cloudy with a few showers and a strong thunderstorm expected. The thunderstorms may bring localized damaging wind gusts, hail, and heavy downpours, leading to possible flooding. The temperature will drop to a low of 61. On Sunday, there will be a steady breeze with clouds giving way to some sunshine. The humidity will decrease in the afternoon with a high temperature reaching 71. I'm meteorologist Jason Caterina on AM 560, The Answer.
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11: Prepare to have your mind opened. The lies of the mainstream media are about to be exposed, and the hypocrisy of the left is about

0: Chicago, 92.7 FM and AM 1400, Detroit, Michigan. I look forward to talking to my good friend, State Representative Jamie Thompson, in the next hour. We're going to talk all things Michigan and some of the things that she's been doing. Her seat is going to be one of the most hotly contested seats in the state of Michigan, because you know how Democrats are. They feel like when they've held a seat for decades, and then a Republican comes in and take that seat, they feel like that seat belongs to them. Those of us in Illinois, we know a lot about that, a lot about it. So I cannot wait to talk to you. I was supposed to interview an author, but he had to back out at the 4:30 hour today, right now, 4 o'clock hour. I'm sorry, but he had to back out. So we'll try to get him on next week as well. You know, I don't like to do a lot of guests because I like to talk, Pete. We got Pistol Pete, or as Sean affectionately calls him, Squirrel, on the boards today. Pete, I always love when you're here. First and foremost, Pete, I need a drum roll. A drum roll, drum roll, drum roll. Do we have any drum rolls? Any? No? No drum rolls. All right, what about ta-da? Anything like that? Doesn't Sean say ta-da? Doesn't he have something like that, Sean Thompson? I thought he did. Well, I want to congratulate Elon Musk on becoming the first trillionaire in America, right? I don't think that's in ever, right? Is that ever?
1: Yeah,
0: that works too. But you see all the haters out there on Elon Musk, and that he's a they're just hating on him because the man is a trillionaire now. I'm not. I do not hate on success. I don't. If it's a Democrat, I don't care. I will not hate on anybody's success. Because that tells me you put the work in to get to the point of where you are. You know, you put in the work. Elon Musk has, people have no clue how this guy lives. The nights he stays up while people are sleeping, he's in the lab creating. You know, and my wife actually was able to buy that only one stock of SpaceX. So hopefully it explodes and we're able to buy some more. Because I really do think that SpaceX is going to take us to the next frontier. But I want to start somewhere, because I couldn't wait to get on the air. I could not wait. If any of you guys, anybody out there, do you guys know who Alveda King is? Doctor, let me put some respect on her name. Dr. Alveda King. Squirrel, do you know who Dr. Alveda King is? She's the niece of the late Reverend Dr. Martin Luther King. There was a committee meeting, and they were discussing the SPLC and how, you know, do you all recall when Joe Biden, while he was president, how, and you know, you kept hearing him, even Jasmine Crack, and I'm gonna look for it during the break. I got here late. I literally just walked in 10 minutes ago, and I never do that. I'm normally here 2 hours before, an hour and a half, 2 hours before. I hate being late. Hate it. I despise being late anywhere I go to. But remember when Joe Biden was president and everything was all about white supremacy? The biggest threat that we're facing is white supremacy. So this hearing brought together people from the SPLC. I think Act Blue was there. And I want you to hear, and this is for Walter, because I know Walter just, he so admires her. This is like his, I think this would be Walter's wife in another life. Jasmine Crockett. I'm going to play a couple Jasmine Crocketts. I know you guys, if I got to listen to it, so do you. But here's Jasmine Crockett, talking, and listen to how she talks about Alveda King.
2: I hate that we have spent this much time, you know, on SPLC, and we've not addressed the elephant in the room, the literal elephant in the room. The vast majority of the people on that side of the aisle, and for those of you that are at home, let me tell you, when I say that side of the aisle, I'm talking about the Republicans, the ones that brought this hearing. And again, you've heard that this is not the first hearing, but the vast majority of them are white men.
0: Okay. Now that kind of, I'm not going to lie, that kind of, I had a moment there, and I'm not going to play it because I won't even say, you know, the name, because this person is still a friend, and I don't want to make them feel any kind of way. But I know what that, you know, the whole, you know, all of the black people, all the minorities on this side of the aisle, I actually went through that. And during that time, I had an opportunity to go on. You name the news agency. They reached out. They wanted me to come on an interview, and I turned them all down. I did, because I'm not a spotlight seeker. I don't seek the spotlight. I prefer behind the scenes, doing stuff behind the scenes, making sure stuff gets done. That's just my personality. That's who I am. But when I heard her say that, I was reminded of a time on the House floor when I was called a half. Basically that I was a half black. And I could
1: ain't black.
0: Exactly. I could have really, really, really put myself out there, but I didn't. I chose not to because, I'm just not one of those people that will, I can't lose my integrity in that sense, if that makes any sense. But she continues.
2: White men are lecturing people of color because the vast majority, actually, any semblance of diversity comes from this side of the aisle.
0: There it is.
2: You want to tell people of color who is fighting for who? People of color do not feel comfortable or welcomed within your party. That's why you have to parade someone who has the name Dr. King attached to them.
0: How in the hell do you even not know who's in front of you? Dr. Alveda King has put in decades of work. I've met her. I've spent time with her. I've talked with her. And you talk about the salt of the earth. You talk about the sweetest. I mean, you talk about grandma. That's Dr. Alveda King. She will sit. I don't care who you are. She will sit and talk to you no matter who you are. But I digress.
2: So the people can be confused because I have been reading the comments online and people are like, who is this Dr. King? Because you want them to believe that somehow she espouses who Dr. King was.
0: She does.
2: You've yet to have,
0: and more so,
2: MLK the third come in here. You've yet to have Dr. Bernice King, the ones that were actually raised by Dr. King, the ones that actually probably understand the teachings of Dr. King. And I just want to be clear, because I want to talk to y'all about what the Dr. King had to say about racism, so that y'all don't get it twisted and don't get it confused just because you see the name sitting in this room. Our nation was born in genocide when it embraced the doctrine that the original American, the Indian, was an inferior race. That was from his 1963 book, Why We Can't Wait. He also said, in the final analysis, racism is evil because its ultimate logic is genocide. If one says that I am not good enough to live next door to him, or to have a good, decent job, or to go to school with him merely because of my race, he is saying consciously or unconsciously that I do not deserve to exist. This was from his 1967 speech, The Other America. So just to be clear, y'all don't seem like y'all even understand what a hate organization is. So I went to Google to help you out. A hate group is...
0: I know I'm going to keep interrupting, but guess who they labeled a hate group? Charlie Kirk. They labeled my friend David Smith, Illinois Family Institute, a hate group because he chooses to stand for life. He chooses to stand for pro-life, pro-family. How does that make you hateful that you have an opinion that, listen, you can have whatever opinion you want. You can. How does it make you hateful that you choose to stand for life and for marriage? How? Help me understand that.
2: Organized group whose beliefs, practices, and primary purpose are centered on advocating malice, hostility, or violence towards people based on their immutable characteristics such as race, religion, ethnicity, gender, sexual orientation, or disability. So I know some of y'all are, you know, caping for Charlie Kirk.
0: Wow.
2: Because I didn't heard y'all talk about his organization over and over and over. So I'm not going to play with anybody who's going to play with my time. So I'm going directly to Miss McCord. Professor, let me put some respect on your name. All right. If I see a black pilot, I'm going to be like, boy, I hope he's qualified. Does that sound like a hater or not?
3: That sounds like a racial stereotype.
2: Okay. Sounds good to me. We made a huge mistake.
0: We're gonna continue this when I get back from the break, because everything she lays out has been refuted. Every single thing that she's laid out has been refuted. She just don't want to accept that. You listening to Black and White? Don't go anywhere. Give us a call. 312-642-5600. Yeah, I'm on one today. 312-642-5600. We'll be right back.
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0: Welcome back to Black and Right Radio on AM 560. I want to continue with this because it gets even more interesting because of the way Alveda King actually handles. You know what? No, I'm going to take this real quick. Phil, who the hell is comparing MLK to Charlie Kirk? That was Jasmine Crockett that did that. Wait, where did you hear me compare that?
9: And this whole conversation is making the comparison.
0: No, you're missing the point.
9: In a backhanded type of way that, because once you were playing what Jasmine Crocker was saying about the King family and the comparison between...
0: Who is Alveda King? Who is Dr. Alveda King, Phil? Who is she? Do you know who she is?
9: Something.
0: No. See, how the hell are you supposed to be about black interests and you don't even know who Dr. Alveda King is? You only care about leftist people. You could care less about anybody who thinks for themselves.
9: John, is this a conversation?
0: Yeah, I am. But no, you came on strong with I'm comparing King with Jazz with Charlie Kirk. I didn't do that.
9: Because then, if you let me finish my point, because at the end you started playing some of Charlie Kirk. No.
0: I didn't play Charlie.
9: She started comparing some of what Charlie Kirk had said,
0: which was a lie.
9: And you said everything was refuted, which is a lie.
0: Okay, Phil, hold on. Phil, hold on.
10: All right, so I'm going to quote you real quick. You said, if I see a black pilot, I'm going to be like, boy, I hope he's qualified. Are you going to do that?
11: Yeah, I mean that is correct. Yeah,
10: that's correct. Okay, so can we both agree?
11: What was the context of what I said though?
10: Was the context? I don't even want to get into DEI because your opinion on DEI, it doesn't really help it in this case. So. If the context between what you brought up was that you believe that
11: because they were being hired because they were black.
10: Okay, so can we both agree that every single pilot, whether black, white, whoever, has to go through FAA certification?
11: No, actually, new lawsuit shows that black pilots and female pilots have the standards being relaxed.
10: No, sir, can we agree at the time of February 29th or 2023 when you said it at the time? No?
11: No, actually, I said it. That's why you don't know the context, is that new lawsuits were showing that they were relaxing the standards for air traffic control and pilots in order to meet the standards.
10: The context of that was diversity, equity, and inclusion. What does that have to do with hiring?
11: Everything. DEI definitionally is that we will hire more of a race versus a different race. So, for example, United Airlines said that they want 50% of their new pilots to either be women or black.
10: Okay.
11: Currently, just so you understand, it's like 8%. So they want to go from 8% to 50%.
10: Okay.
11: And every time DEI is implemented, every single time, the lowering of standards occurs. Every single time.
10: Lowering of standards?
11: Correct. So can I prove it to you? We both want excellence, right?
10: Okay.
11: If you and I said, hey, we want 50% of the new people going in the NBA are white.
10: Okay.
11: Would the NBA drop in its standard?
10: No.
11: No.
10: The National Basketball
11: League? Yeah, no. If like we said 50%, if we say by
10: 50% of the NBA dropped and it was only white,
11: no, I said.
10: Would the standard go down?
11: I'm not hearing what I'm saying. If 50% of all new people going in the NBA were white, by decree, would the quality of play of the NBA decrease?
0: Yes, it will. It definitely will. See, Phil, you got to provide. Stop listening to this Midas touch, these Krasenstein people. Stop listening to these people and do your own research. There was context to that. There was context.
9: No, you wouldn't take my calls. You wouldn't take my calls if you compare basketball to fighter pilots or to plane pilots or to scientists.
0: See, Phil.
9: Basketball?
0: Oh, my God. You're missing it. You're missing what he's saying.
9: That's a legitimate comparison. No,
0: it's an example of what he's trying to say. If the NBA... Right. Phil. If the NBA... Okay, you remember the NBA before black people completely took it over? Do you remember? How boring was it? Black people dominate. They dominate the NBA. You get your few exceptions. You get Joker. You get, what's the kid? Luka Doncic. You get your exceptions. But black people dominate the NBA. What he was saying is, what if there was a court decree that says, we want the NBA to go to 50% white? Phil, you would lose your mind. If there was a court decree that says the NBA, which is currently dominated by black people, the skill levels are totally different, Phil. You have to admit that. What Charlie Kirk is saying, if that court decree that they did with the and I know some fine, some talented black pilots. And I've talked to one of them, and I've been trying to get him to come on this show. He is not a conservative. He is not a fan of Trump, but he agreed with what Charlie Kirk was saying. And I'm doing my best to get this man on this show because Lauren, why do you think policing is so jacked up? They have lowered the standards to get more people, not just black, but to get more people onto the police force. And guess what that does? It dilutes the pool. And that's why you see so much bad policing. Because in order to meet this so-called decree, they have to go out and get people who just won't meet the standards. That's what Charlie Kirk is saying.
9: The fact that Charlie Kirk will ever utter the words that if I get on a plane and I see a black pilot, I hope that he's disqualified. Even under today's standard, where you got headset that's sitting in the department of whatever you want to call it, eliminating black generals and black officers and women from promotions and so forth and so on, and that's saying that okay, these people done put the work in, they done put the time in, they done went to the schools, they done went to whatever, they done got the promotion, they done did all this stuff, and now they get to the very pinnacle of their career, and then you have a Pete Hester steps in and say, No promotion for you. You're
0: yep,
9: fired.
0: No more dresses in the military. No more dresses in the military. Yep, you guys are going to, you are either going to come here to serve this. No, man, that's what he got rid of. He got rid of all that Jubilee jock crap out of the military. No, Phil. Okay, hold on.
11: All right, let me tell you exactly what I said,
12: sure,
11: okay?
12: Thank you.
11: So this was in response, first and foremost, to United Airlines saying that
0: I just played that one. Pete. That's okay. But that was an actual quote of a, he was explaining it when he was actually saying it. When he actually first said the whole black point, because that's, you have to provide the context of why that even came. And Phil, are you the speech police now? You get to dictate and determine what people can and can't say?
9: No. But what I like to represent is black excellence. And if you were to allow black people in every area of activity, I don't care if it's politics, if it's law, if it's education, if it's war, black people have always excelled.
0: Of course.
9: So for Tony Kirk.
0: But not everybody has, Phil.
9: Like
0: not everybody.
9: No, not everybody. No, that's not true. That's not true.
0: So you're saying everybody has excelled?
9: I think if you put a black person in the same education, in the same opportunities, in the same
0: how are they not? How are they not being in the same to do these things? See, that's where you and I differ. Black people are in these positions. They are. Phil, look around the entire freaking country. Black people are in high level positions.
9: Yeah.
0: So what are you saying?
9: Okay, just even under Trump, like I think there's been like 100,000 black women who have lost, who have great black mothers and educators and educated women have lost jobs and lost careers.
0: Why?
9: Because of this administration.
0: But why?
9: Their
0: attack
9: on black people.
0: So you think this?
9: Because it's a problem.

0: buying all this googly crap. Bull. Boo. We need that. The guy from The Wire. Boo. And I can't say the last word. Sugar Honey Iced Tea. Remember the black dude from The Wire? Boo. Boo. Yeah, you got to find that. You got to have that for me. All this crap that Trump is racist. Show me. People, Trump's a pedophile. Show me. Where? Provide the proof. Not from these old far left groups that want to destroy this man. I'm standing 10 toes down. I don't give a damn what you think or what you say. We'll be right back.
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2: 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The forecast was 85,000 new jobs. So this is twice as much. The trend that we're accelerating, economists have underestimated job growth now. 3 straight months as noted. 3 months average, widely considered a more reliable gauge.
1: 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The Answer.
3: Fox News, I'm Roger Stern. President Trump is promising an Iran peace deal very soon. He's Fox's Rich Edson.
4: President Trump posting on True Social, quote, the deal is scheduled to get signed tomorrow. However, a spokesman for Iran's foreign ministry says that while the U.S. and Iran could sign a deal in the coming days, it won't be by tomorrow.
3: President Trump has predicted an imminent peace deal dozens of times without it ever happening. Congress has not renewed an intelligence law allowing the government to conduct warrantless wiretaps on foreign nationals.
5: Legal authority for the government's foremost intelligence gathering weapon to foil terrorism, FISA Section 702, expires. There's worry about unprecedented vulnerabilities this summer.
3: Fox's Chad Pergram. 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
3: Black and Right continues. Once again, here's John Anthony.
4: Welcome back to Black and Right. You know, one of the things I hate going to the phone lines because I knew starting the show off like that today was going to, I knew it was going to open up the phone lines. And I wanted to finish this Jasmine Crockett, but I will relent and I'll go back to the phone lines. Super, I see you. Rose.
5: Hi. I just wanted to say, I believe it was the Republican National Convention, and I can't remember which time when Trump was running. But every time a black person got up to speak to support Donald Trump, they blurred the black person out, and then the commentators came on and just talked.
4: Of course.
5: The whole time every single time a black person got on there, they would not let us hear what they were saying because they want black people to think that Trump is a racist,
4: yeah,
5: which he is not.
4: No. Rose, let me tell you something.
5: But they do.
4: I hate that I couldn't go to the Black History Celebration this year. When I went, the year that I did go, let me explain to you the number of black people. I mean, I'm talking about very influential black people. And for Phil, he doesn't understand. Scott Turner is the secretary of HUD. Lynn Patton, she's the deputy assistant to the president. And she also is the director of minority outreach. Leo Terrell. He's senior counsel at the assistant attorney general office. Alice Marie Johnson, the Parton, the woman who is now the Partons, are Herschel Walker, the U.S. ambassador to the Bahamas. He had Ben Carson, Jerome Adams, Jerron Smith, Omar, whatever her name was. I mean, to say that there are no blacks in this administration and things of that nature, how asinine.
5: Yeah.
4: And then there are people that still consult President Trump, that people like Phil will never know because he only knows leftists, people who are these very far left black Democrats. That's all he cares about. He doesn't care about people. He doesn't even know who Thomas Sowell is.
5: Yeah. They need to know that the far left controls the mainstream media and you cannot believe anything they say. They want a divided country.
4: Yep.
5: They want the blacks to hate the whites because, I mean, the whites, we've come so far in this in this country. We've elected a black president, which couldn't have been elected without the white vote. I mean, my son is married to a black woman. I have grandchildren who are biracial.
4: Yeah.
5: So what? So what are they?
4: Yeah.
5: Are they black or are they white? I mean, since they have some white blood, do they hate their siblings? No. And the in-laws, we are all one family. And we're not an isolated family. I mean, there's people all over the country like this.
4: Yeah, I agree.
5: Yeah, it just burns me up. That's
4: so does, it burns me up too. And you know what, Rose, I know what comes with this because I've been in this game and in this fight for 20 plus years, and I know the coonery and all that. No, I hate hypocrisy. I hate people who come and try to have a conversation and it's so jaded and one-sided and you don't even, how can you even come to this conversation? You don't even know who Dr. Alveda Keene is. That right there is red flag number one. Thanks, Rose. I appreciate the call.
5: Yeah.
4: Appreciate it.
5: You're welcome.
4: let's go to Mitchell.
6: Hey, what's up, John? Great topic, you know, way to spark the people in terms of their interests or their passions. First of all, to everyone listening, you're an individual first. The notion is an insult to put everybody in these categories as if every black person should vote a certain way. It's an insult to them individually. Phil, you're an idiot because you know why?
4: I ain't going to call him an idiot.
6: We'll never know because you know what, John? Here's the thing. Phil, listen to me closely. You're an individual. You are what I call mutually exclusive to any other black person or white person or green person, but you can't let that sink in. This is my whole point. Yeah. You cannot let yourself under that every woman should vote for Hillary Clinton. Oh yeah, that worked out great. How did it work out for Kamala Harris in 2020 in the Democratic primary for those that are, you know, keeping track? Vapid-minded idiots. Guess what? She was the first to drop out. Yeah, she got a ton of woman support, and then she gets inserted to be the VP without any being elected, right?
4: Yep.
6: Bypassing that whole process.
4: Yep.
6: And then guess what? In 2024, she loses all 7 perennial swing states. How do those Democratic women feel about Kamala Harris, you moron? My whole point is that they insult John.
4: Yes.
6: You know, during a political cycle, they always revert back to basically reparations. We should all be part of the tribe. All blacks should be this way. WCBT on steroids, daddy-o. They want it to be like all women are perfect. All black people should vote Democratic or progressive left. And the fact is, Trump is a criminal. Just add water. And the fact is, what you just brought up a little while ago, why don't you provide the classic proof of facts? They can't.
4: They can't.
6: They told us that, by the way, John, they told us that Trump in 2016, the only reason why he gets elected is because he colluded with Russia. That was fake. It was a ruse.
4: Yeah.
6: But then they say he's a racist. Okay.
4: Charlottesville. So they always love bringing up Charlottesville. Jasmine brought that up in this clip.
6: Oh, by the way, when he says both sides, he's talking about the statutes. He's talking about the statutes. He's not talking about the KKK. And the fact is, Joe Biden, not the double, but the real Joe Biden, his mentor was Byrd, who was in charge of the KKK.
4: We got to go.
6: That are keeping track.
4: We got to go, man. Thank you so much. And you know what? That's a great point, Robert. He tries to pick conservative candidates, and sadly, there are not as many conservative blacks to choose from. Not only that. Look at what happens to black people who want to have anything to do with this administration. They get demonized. Look at Nelly and all these people. Yeah. You want to know why these black people are saying, nah, I'm back. I'm off. Because they know what's going to happen to them and they don't want to deal with it. We'll be right back.
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3: It's the show the mainstream media doesn't want you to know about. It's Black and Right with John Anthony.
4: Welcome back to Black and Right. Oh, you put that in there, right? Yeah. This is how I'm feeling today.
13: Told you, I'm on one. Yeah.
4: I'm on one today. I'm on one. Eduardo. Yeah, I saw that video. That video was wow. Eduardo, you there? Hey.
14: Oh yeah. Okay. I don't know. Yeah, I was talking to Rita Cosby last night about that. Yeah. Great news to hear. I saw it on Daily Mail. Yeah. Great.
4: I mean, he's just picking them off one by one.
14: I don't understand why, maybe because of the World Cup, but I was looking for the Spanish news and they didn't show it on there. So wait, I don't know what's up with those.
4: Yeah,
14: they're on the World Cup fever, that's all. Okay, I got here on my list because I'm at work here at the hospital. The Sudanese illegal over there, you see how he kneeled in front of that guy after he stabbed him?
4: Yes.
14: It looked like a George Floyd moment.
4: Yeah. That's
14: pretty weird. I was telling Dan on Friday, he's not confident that they're going to change their minds, but I think I'll tell him all those politicians are going to get their behinds tossed if they're pro-illegal immigration.
4: Yeah.
14: But don't hold your breath.
4: Well, wait. I was listening to the Progressive Radio Show coming over here. They're standing 10 toes down on that in Ohio because I guess there's some lady named Amy something is running against Vivek. And he was the guy that we brought on was basically talking about the immigration issue and Trump is wrong and he's a monster for it. I don't think Ohioans will feel that way.
14: No, and especially what happened in Belfast, Ireland.
4: Yeah.
14: I mean, that's going to be
4: beheading?
14: And the Spanish letting all those people in.
4: Yeah.
14: Spanish 500,000. Yeah. And just one more thing. So you guys got some storms over there. It looked like Florida over there. And I got to wonder, are they saving any money for infrastructure in case you get some more bad storms? I mean, that'd be curious to know about that.
4: Well, did I give you the Brandon Johnson talking about climate change? Did I send that? Oh, he's on the phone.
14: Did you hear
4: Brandon Johnson talking about we got to provide more funding for the green new energy, basic like that,
14: right,
4: and provide infrastructure? I sent it. I guess I didn't.
14: Yeah.
4: Yeah. Thanks, Eduardo.
14: All right, I'm going to enjoy the rest of the show. Hey, thank you very much.
4: All right, brother. Let's go to Jim. Jim, welcome to the show, brother. Oh, that's a lot of wind there. Where are you?
15: Yeah, I just rolled the windows.
4: Oh.
15: I'm heading out to Rockford.
4: Oh, okay.
15: Anyways, I just looked up the information for Herschel Walker. He was confirmed by the Senate. You know what the vote count was?
4: What's that?
15: 51-47.
4: Oh.
15: So that means all 47 Democrats voted against a black man.
4: Wait, that's a black
15: ambassador for the Bahamas.
4: Wait, there are two black senators there too, aren't they? That's on the Democrat. How many black senators is it? Corey, the preacher in Georgia.
15: Well, yeah,
4: that's it, right?
15: And Warren Warnock, yeah, the guy who beat the women.
4: And they voted against them too.
15: Anyways,
4: yeah. Okay.
15: Well, I haven't looked at it. I just was doing a quick search on Grok. I don't. ChatGPT, by the way, is garbage. GPT, don't even bother with it. But anyways, I just saw the vote count. It was 51-47. But on Urban Talk Radio, I'm always calling in. I'm echoing the same points about, you know, the Bulls, you know, just to be fair and just, we have to have a certain percentage of short Chinese guys proportion to the population of the country.
4: Yeah.
15: I mean, it's only fair, you know, we're short Korean guys. You know, we can't have pure, you know, one type of person only on the NBA because that's discrimination.
4: Yeah.
15: So and also, you know, I talk all the time about how things are so poor in Chicago. There's no entry-level jobs because they're talking about all these flash mobs. and all these kids roaming on the streets. Well, maybe if there was more employment in Chicago, you know, there'd be more, you know, purpose in life, and people wouldn't just be sitting around getting in trouble.
4: Yeah, that's true. Thanks, Jim. Appreciate the call, brother. I saw a video Mark Rice posted. He said it was a block from his house, and there was kids everywhere, police everywhere. That has to stop. Brian, what's up, Brian?
11: Hey, what's up? How you doing?
4: You got it.
11: Hope you're enjoying your weekend.
4: Yes, sir. I
11: gotta help you guys out with this diversity thing. The reason why the NBA in the 80s started drafting white ball players out of Eastern European, not because they wanted more white players in the league. They wanted to diversify that sport and introduce it to a worldwide larger audience.
4: Yeah, that's true. That's true.
11: Two, the reason why Branch Rickey went and got Jackie Robinson in the league, not because he just wanted a black ball player to play. You know, once he got Satchel Paige and them all that killed the Negro League. Now you got black people all through the South going to Yankees games, going to your Cubs games, going to White Sox games. That brought millions of dollars to that sport.
4: And Jackie was one hell of a player too, though. That's what. Wait, hold on, Brian. And Brian, that was my point to Phil. Black greatness is black greatness. You don't need help because it's the greatness.
11: Yeah, I'm not
4: because
11: saying, of he didn't get no mediocre player. He know what's going to draw.
4: Right.
11: And two, that's the problem with hockey. If they can get some players who are black and Hispanic,
4: they are in there now.
11: You know what that's going to do for that league?
4: Yeah. There are some great black hockey players.
11: If you just have, in America and the world today, if you just have, like, all black airplane pilots, you're limiting your money research. You want to advertise your product to a worldwide audience. That's what most owners would be thinking. Because only green money is one color green.
4: Yep.
11: But thanks for hearing me.
4: Thanks, Brian. I appreciate it, man. There have been a lot of great black hockey players. I didn't know Grant Fuhrer was. Wait, what? I didn't know Grant Fuhrer was a black guy. You know, I mean, look at this. This is a long list. PK Subban. Who doesn't know him? I mean, Seth Jones. I mean, black people getting into hockey has become something that's great. Gosh, man, where did that hour go, man? Guys, hold on. There's two people particularly on this phone line. I'm going to bring you guys on, but I wanted to get through all those other calls so I can give you guys the appropriate time. But guys, I'm telling you.
16: Told you I'm on one. Yeah.
4: 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We'll be right back.
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3: This is Black and Right with John Anthony.
4: Welcome back to Black and Right. Here's a question. How, no disrespect to Cornel West, because Cornel West is a brilliant guy. But how is it that more people know about Cornel West than Thomas Sowell?
17: Yeah.
4: Super.
18: What's good with you?
4: What's up, man? I'm on one today. Hey, Super? Super?
18: To shock
4: I'm on one today, brother.
18: Let me tell you something. Let me remix that. For anybody that's on something and they try to come at me, I got some act right for them. So You process that. I always got some super act right. So anyway, I'm just joking. You know, you're joking,
17: yeah,
18: I'm joking.
17: Yeah,
18: so.
17: Yeah.
18: But I do got that act right, though, for those insane in the membrane people, a.k.a. Mitchell, you're the idiot.
4: Now,
18: he called my man Phil an idiot. So
4: well, I told him no. I told him no. I don't call people idiots.
18: Plus, I owed him one anyway. He was talking garbage about me, and we'll settle up on it on the radio one of these days. Now, that straight line. Before I get to Trump, Kaepernick, and R. Kelly and Diddy real quick, that straight line I was telling you about one side Democrats. Your far, far, far extreme people are on each side. Your far extreme Republicans on one side, your far extreme Democrats. Now, that line represents this, bro. It's not what you think. It's not policy. It's insanity and sanity. Me and you, we're more closer to the middle of sanity. Like some of your homeboys that come on this radio, they are in extreme with kind of like how they try to talk to people, or they don't want to let the other side talk, with insanity. So as long as me and you, we might be different as far as Democrat and Republican, but as long as we're closer to the middle to meet each other, we're going to understand each other with sanity and not insanity.
4: Super. I could care less about
18: so
4: a party.
18: What I'm saying, right?
4: But I can care less about a party. Policy is more important to me. I can give a hoot about what party somebody belongs to. What's the policy?
18: No, I'm talking about
4: the policy,
18: though. I'm talking about being sane and rational and having a good rational conversation, whether we can agree to disagree, so be it. But some people, they don't want to hear that. Now let me pivot and go to this. You're right about some of my Democratic people. And some of them do need to be checked in a sense of they like to exaggerate stuff. And I know that a Jasmine Crockett, if I ever talk to her, I will call her out on some of the things that she's exaggerated on. More of us need to start checking some of our, not necessarily, not G-checking, but actually getting an understanding to them of this. Yeah, you guys are too extreme on some of your ideologies, and us as a whole, regular people, Democrats, not politicians, we don't agree with that. So, yeah, Jasmine Crockett, she's a bit over the top, and she likes to exaggerate. I'll give you that. But I will say this about Trump. He's not a racist, but I do think he's some type of a bigot, because, correct me if I'm wrong, did he or did he not put animal heads? Oh, no, he put Michelle Obama and a
4: no, he did not do that.
18: Animal heads.
4: No, he did
18: he
4: not
18: didn't do that.
4: No, he did not. There was a guy named Xerxes uh-huh. who created that. And what happened was Trump was sharing a video that was talking about election integrity, and on the whoever posted that video didn't clip out that side. That was the next automated. You've been on Twitter, right?
18: Yes, of course.
4: Do you know how you watching one video? Do you know how you watching one? You ever screen record it? You ever screen recorded anything? Have you?
18: Yeah.
4: Okay. And you know how the next video immediately plays? Whoever didn't, Trump doesn't do the cutting and editing and stuff like that. He'll say, listen, he'll put it together. This is what I want. This is what I do. Do it. Now, whoever did that didn't clip off that last part, but Trump did not do that video. And the way the media made that come out was that it was just a still static picture and not a video. So what they were trying to do, well, you know, you and I both know what they were trying to do. They were trying to make this appear as if Trump was out there doing this, and he did not do that.
17: Well, let me
4: wait, we got to go to break. Hold the line. We got to go to break. Yeah. We'll be right back.
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21: Is there a peace deal at hand? I'm Roger Stern, Fox News. President Trump says the U.S. and Iran will sign a peace deal tomorrow, but Iran says it may take days if it happens. Fox's Rich Edson at the White House says the sticking point has been Iran's nuclear program.
22: Throughout this negotiating process, the United States and Iran have seldom been on the same page publicly, but now it appears they are both indicating they could be signing an agreement soon. President Trump posted on Truth Social, quote, "The deal is scheduled to get signed tomorrow, and immediately after it is signed, the Hormuz Strait is open to all. At the appropriate time, when all is calm, we will go in and get the nuclear dust and download and destroy it, whether in Iran or the United States." The president says he hopes this process will work out quickly, easily, and smoothly. If not, he threatened more military action. Pakistan is mediating between the United States and Iran. Pakistani Prime Minister Shehbaz Sharif said this morning that he expects the sides to finalize their agreement in the next 24 hours.
21: Meanwhile, the president expected to discuss getting mines out of the Strait of Hormuz during the Group of Seven summit that begins on Monday. Congress left on a week-long break without extending a key intelligence tool.
23: Legal authority for the government's foremost intelligence-gathering weapon to foil terrorism, FISA Section 702, expires. There's worry about unprecedented vulnerabilities this summer. A bipartisan coalition tanked an emergency FISA extension in Congress. FISA siphons the calls, emails, and texts of foreign intelligence targets. But a court ruling says the government can still track suspect communications, despite a lapse in the law. However, it's unclear if telecommunications companies will provide digital breadcrumbs to the government, lacking a congressional safeguard.
21: Fox's Chad Pergram. 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
24: Tonight will be mostly cloudy with a few showers and a heavy thunderstorm possible, bringing localized damaging wind gusts, hail, and flooding downpours. The low will be 61. On Sunday, expect a steady breeze with clouds giving way to some sunshine, becoming less humid in the afternoon. The high will reach 71. I'm meteorologist Jason Caterina on AM 560, The Answer.
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0: 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You can listen to the show no matter where you are. And while you're at it, go get the book, Letters to John Boy. It would make a great Father's Day present. If you go over to Amazon.com, type in Letters to John Boy, you can get the book. I would love for you to share the message of what we're doing with Letters to John Boy. There's so much happening. Man, I wish I could tell you guys, but I can't. I'm like a thief in the night. Gotta be quiet, because when you tell people what you're doing, you end up like Joseph in the pit. And, that's why I would rather just be quiet and just make the moves that I'm making. But there's so many great things that's happening. God is good. I can't even begin to tell you just how grateful and how full my heart is, and some of the things that God is doing in my life, and the associations and the people that he's bringing into my life. It's amazing. But before we bring those two back on, I gotta finish this, because I have to show you what elegance and grace looks like. And Phil, I didn't lie on you. Tell me the lie. You can't.
1: When we passed the Civil Rights Act in the mid 1960s.
2: That sounds like someone who still adheres to racist views.
1: Okay. America has freedom of religion, of course, but we should be frank. Large, dedicated Islamic areas are a threat to America.
2: That is someone who can't accept that America is a multiracial, multireligious place.
1: Okay, these all just happen to be comments from the fearless leader of Turning Point USA, so I could see where SPLC
0: No context, though. You see that?
1: I also think
0: he's not here
1: so
0: to defend himself.
1: Right now, just for those sitting at home, you may not know that oversight is not having any hearings right now because the Republicans don't want to deal with the Epstein file. So they have shut down all of oversight committee hearings, right?
0: Wasn't her party in power prior to Trump becoming president? Why didn't they deal with it?
1: So we've got an indictment for SPLC. I have still yet to see an indictment on any Epstein defendant. Not a one, but okay. And we want to talk about what happened in Charlottesville, and we are so upset about Charlottesville. All of a sudden, I would be interested to know which one of you had something to say about Charlottesville when it happened, because I don't think that y'all were saying those same things. In fact, our fearless leader at the time said that there were pretty fine people on both sides.
0: See?
1: You were okay with the tiki torches. You were okay with it. But I digress.
0: Who said that? Who said that?
1: Move on to Texas.
0: Yeah, move on to Texas, where you just lost.
1: Your testimony before the Texas House of Representatives, you read aloud a series of messages between you and other whistleblowers, basically explaining the corruption happening directed by Attorney General Ken Paxton. On page 82, lines 5 through 11, you list all the corruption that Ken Paxton directed you and others to carry out, to quote, demanding that we investigate facially bogus charges, refusing to take our advice that there is no prosecutable offense, demanding that we hire outside counsel and authorizing an improper fishing expedition. Is that correct?
3: The time is late expired.
0: Here it comes.
3: Respond if you want.
0: Listen to this grace.
3: Testimony from that proceeding stands for itself.
1: So you're
3: not recognized.
1: Just to clarify,
3: the gentleman's time is expired.
0: Listen to elegance and grace.
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3: South Carolina.
0: I'm gonna be gone.
4: King,
0: of course you are.
4: Thank you for being here. I know that there was a monologue earlier in which you wanted to respond. I think you were kind of ready to do that, but we're not given that opportunity. Would you like to briefly respond to this?
5: Very briefly, Congresswoman. I am a bit emotional. I'm going to watch what I say. But it seems as though you have suggested that I am a bastard to the King family legacy. I am legitimately the daughter of Reverend Alfred Daniel Williams King and Dr. Naomi Ruth Barber King. We are a family who loves God, and I love you. God bless you.
0: Look at that.
4: Ms. King, let the record reflect that the gentlelady from Texas left the room. Thank you for responding.
0: Now, she could have ripped her a new one, but did she? She did not. And this same Jasmine Crockett.
1: 35 years. For a kid who had decided to go under a tent that was not his team's tent as it was raining and simply didn't want to be put out in the rain by some random kid that he didn't know who was larger than him. Listen, a lot of people don't know what it is to live as a black person in this country, but just like you can give the benefit of the doubt to so many police officers when they go out and they shoot some black unarmed person, even though they are trained, The fact that there was little to no mercy seen or humanity seen when this black boy said that I was scared.
0: Okay. She said she doesn't know what it's like to live as a black person in these United States of America, right? And I'm so glad that right now I have 1, 2, 3. Oh, super callback. I have 3 black men that are on the phone. Verlon, Walter, what is it? Are you guys afraid to be a black man living in this world?
6: No, I'm not. Walter, you go ahead and respond because I got a request of John that I need to ask him. So you go ahead and talk to John and say what you got to say.
7: Hey, what? I'm a reserve, but I'm about to say it all. Jasmine Crockett, the ghetto queen.
0: Your girlfriend.
7: You know. But I'm gonna say, I'm gonna ask your question. I'm gonna pivot back to Jasmine Crockett.
0: Okay.
7: I'm a proud coon.
0: Oh my God.
7: I'm a proud. I like to rub it in on the black haters. I'm a proud coon. You want to call me that?
0: Yeah.
7: I don't give a hip hop bibbity bop what you say about me. Jasmine Crockett. I tell you what. Let me see Jasmine Crockett. Here's some straight forward hellfire brimstone truth. The only thing missing is the fire. The actual fire.
0: Yeah.
7: If that scraggly witch, that's right, I said scraggly witch, was dropped off in the middle of a gangbang in Chicago, or where I live at in Detroit, well, near Detroit, I would dare not live up in the city of Detroit, raggedy town. Okay, don't shout me down. But I would like to drop off in the middle of Gear, Indiana, my hometown, or Detroit, or Chicago, where you guys reside at, maybe some of you, without any protection, police protection, without anybody, the Secret Service, I don't know who protects our security.
0: She had private security. She had to hire private security.
7: Okay, since she's so bad with that big mouth of hers, that filthy mouth of hers, those ghetto queens that's endorsing Trump now, most likely in Detroit and in Chicago, those ghetto queens.
0: Yeah.
7: They will grab that witch by that nappy head wig of hers. That's right, I said nappy head, false hair she got on her head. And them Sears Tower tall eyelashes she got on her face.
0: Oh,
7: they will scrub her. They will scrape them streets of Chicago with her face and her head. Get out of here, Jasmine Crockett, you piece of dirt. Can't take it no more.
0: So Walter, what is it like for you as a black man living in America?
7: It's just as equal as any other race. Ain't no racial profiling against Walter. I ain't running into no white supremacy. I can go vote without being what they call it, voter suppression. It don't exist. I can go. In fact, I'm explaining that where I live at. Majority of the people that go there are white in my district where I go vote at a school in Van Buren Township, close to Ypsilanti, Michigan. They never once had a problem. Never once. Hakeem Jeffries, that tap dancing Negro from Kunta Kinte from Roots. And by the way, Jasmine Crockett reminded me of Kizzy from Roots. You remember Kizzy?
0: Oh, my goodness. Walter, come
7: on. The wench. You know that name they call black women back there? Wanches.
0: Oh, my grandmother used that a lot.
7: Jasmine. That's Jasmine.
0: Yeah.
7: Like I said, they would scrape her head on the street of Chicago if she came there with her bad self. Miss Ghetto Queen. Or wannabe Ghetto Queen. Trying to act like she ghetto. Man, them black women would tear her butt up. I like to see her get in a ring. I ain't trying to promote violence, but I like to see her getting one of those Trump supporting ghetto queens from Chicago women. Get in a boxing ring with Jasmine Crockett and see who come out alive. Right? Okay. All right. That's the Christian side of Walter. Bo.
0: All right. Wait. Now, Verlon, what did you want to say?
6: Okay. Now, okay. I just got a request of you because I heard Phil call in. You gave him a segment. And then you gave Super monologue.
0: He's still on. Super still on.
6: Okay, well, listen, I got something to say, and I want to say it slow so even Soup and Phil can understand. So I hear the music, so I just want to request, can you let me say it?
0: Yeah. You guys hold the line. We'll bring Super back on when we come back. Super?
8: Oh, you got to bring Super back. I know him.
0: Oh,
8: man.
0: You know Super?
8: That guy. Yeah, I know. He's trying to cut off half of his name. Hey, listen, we're going to have some fun with him,
0: all
8: man.
0: All right, we'll be right back.
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10: 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And the question is, have Californians finally had enough?
9: 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The answer.
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9: And now, more Black and Right with John Anthony.
0: Welcome back. Black and Right. Falon, the floor is yours.
6: Now, what I want to say is, you know, you say stuff like, okay, Phil, you don't know about people like Thomas Sowell. Okay, he may have not read Thomas Sowell. But what about the people that were highlighted on this radio station? People like Bob Woodson.
0: Yeah.
6: In the words of the late, great Bob Woodson.
0: Who's been on this show.
6: I was in the studio with you when we interviewed him. When whites was at their worst, blacks were at their best. blacks went into the white schools and exceeded the standards, the test scores, and outperformed whites. People forget about that, and that's something that Phil should remember. So we all on this phone, probably not Soup, but everybody else on this phone can admit in 2026, affirmative action and quotas aren't good for America. Why would government get rid of the standards, the standardized testing to see who's the best? What's wrong with that?
0: Yeah.
6: Government can't give you virtue. A government can't give you dignity, and government can't give you character. It can only make you feel like you're equal, feel like you have character. That word we talked about last week, feel, but you're not actually living up to the standards of being equal, or what blacks did back in the day, exceed, go far and beyond what the standards are and prove you are equal. See, that's the problem. Now, you had Phil on the ropes that whole time you and Phil was going back and forth, but you lost me at one thing when you said that, okay, with Charlie Kirk and the Air Force and all that and the pilots and all that, that was great. But you lost me with the police, because you said the level of the police is being lowered.
0: It
6: I
0: is.
6: Disagree. I think the police. Wait. Just tell me. I'm from just a person on the outside looking in, and had to deal with the police back in the day and dealing with the police now. I think the standards of the police is very high now. I like the police. I almost love the police now compared to back in the day, because back in the day they used to pull a lot of underhanded nonsense. So that's the only thing I disagree with you about. I think they used to get away with a lot more than they can today, and I think that helps the standard of the police and the trust factor. Because like when I was in the studio with you one time, and you said, "Well, you got to give it some time." I think no. The guy called in. One of your friends called in and said, "It's been 15 years. Basically, we need to get over what happened for 60 years, and I disagree with him, and I disagree with that whole premise. It's going to take time for the police to show that they are a lot better than they was in the 50s, 60s, 70s, 80s, and 90s. 50, 60 years of abuse to the community, 15 years can't wipe that out. But I will admit, as a bystander looking at the police now, they are far greater than they were back in the day. But I just wanted to repeat what Bob Whitson said for so many years. We're not meeting those standards no more. We look for government to equalize the playing ground, and you can't do that. Government can only hurt. It cannot help us. We have to do it for ourselves. We have to meet those standards and show the world, not just the United States, because we're a joke around the world, black people are. The only thing we know how to do is sing and dance and entertain. No, brother,
0: we got some great thought leaders. And guess what? Thought leaders on both sides, Democrats and Republicans. I could disagree with, what's his name? Ibrahim X. Kendi. I can disagree with him. I can disagree even with Bakari Sellers. You know, he thinks he's a thought leader. I could disagree with Baldwin. All these people who were great thought leaders. See, Phil, I know the people that I disagree with. You don't. I think that's the problem, Falon. You know, you.
6: But John, overall, okay, I hate to start. I hate to use these words like that encompasses everything, the gotcha, everything. But across the world, we are more likely to be looked at as a joke. I understand we have conservative black thought leaders that can break it down, but they're not highlighted.
0: No, they're not. Bad stuff about Shelby Steele.
6: Right. Shelby Steele, Walter Williams, all of them. Yeah. We can go down the list. But the majority of black people are looked at as a joke, as singers, dancers, entertainers, and troublemakers. That's just the truth.
0: Yeah.
6: We can't get around that. So that's what I'm talking about. How does the world look at us? How does the United States look at us? Wow. As people who need the dependence. If we put the money together, we could be the fifth largest economy in the world. No more than number seven, no less than number seven. So come on. Let's just call a spade a spade. It is what it is. We're not meeting those standards, and we're looking to government to equal the playing field, and we cannot do that. Government hurts more than it helps.
0: Super.
8: Oh, now,
16: you know what, John, we had a whole nother conversation going on that I want to finish up on right fast.
0: Yeah, go ahead.
16: First of all, United States of America. United States of America, allow me to reintroduce myself. I am Super Lacia, the inner city political analyst. I am the equivalency to Stephen A. Smith and Charlamagne Tha God. Now, hashtag
0: Captain Charlamagne is not a deep thought guy, man. I'm sorry. Man.
16: Whatever.
0: Charlamagne is not a deep
8: Charlamagne,
0: guy.
8: Charlamagne is ungodly.
16: Excuse me. Can I finish?
0: Yeah, I'm sorry. Go ahead.
16: Hashtag Kaepernick tryouts matter. Now, that's for police reform matters. Kaepernick tryouts matter. Hashtag. I started that, and you're going to see that trend. Now, John, I wanted to talk R. Kelly and Diddy real quick. Why R. Kelly and Diddy? Bro, they are champions. Not their bad deeds, but they are in the top 25 greatest of all freaking time, and they are African-American champions when it comes to their good deeds. Why we want to talk about them? Because African-Americans need all the champions they can get. Now, R. Kelly and Diddy, they did bad, but they can redeem their selves. Let's start with Diddy real quick. Diddy, simple. All he has to do is open up, abuse shelters all over the United States, stopping abuse. His name alone doing concerts can help stop domestic violence. Kate, now that's solved, because that's why he's in jail ultimately, is because of what happened on the videotape. R. Kelly. For anybody that got a problem with me talking about R. Kelly, first of all, why don't you look up the laws in all of these United States of America? There are 33 states that say that teenagers can get married with their
0: parents. Yeah, I don't know about that. I can't defend that
16: one. No. I just looked it up, bro.
0: I know. I'm a former cop. I know what the law says.
16: So what I'm saying to you is this. 33 states say with your parents' consent, you can get married as a teenager.
0: Yeah, I'm not defending that, brother.
16: Whoa. But you want to throw the book at R. Kelly? Are you insane in the membrane? Elvis Presley. Presley was with Priscilla Presley when she was 14 and 19. She got a whole movie out saying what happened in detail. He's still celebrated to this day. Did R. Kelly do wrong? Yes. Has he served enough time? I believe so. If you free the man, he can be an advocate to stop underage, whatever you want to call it, sleeping with teenagers. He could be an advocate. But why would you try to give him a murder charge, bro, for a country that still allows this to go on to this freaking day? 33 states. It blows my mind. Because if I was the president, or if I can make the laws, you would not be able to get married until you are at least 19 to any person of any age, 19 all across the board. But guess what? Your Republican states, bruh, says it's okay for teenagers to get married with their parents' consent. You can have a bad batch of parents that just want to make money off of their kids and say, anybody can marry my teenage daughter underage, and I just want to get paid. Are you kidding?
0: I think that's a cultural thing, though. I think that's a cultural thing.
16: But you want to throw the book at R. Kelly.
0: Not something I'm for at all.
16: Free R. Kelly.
0: Yeah.
17: John, what did I do?

0: Thompson from Michigan. So, guys, thanks so much for joining me today. I really appreciate it. You guys are something else. Have a good day, guys.
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0: All right. 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State Representative Jamie Thompson coming up next. Don't go anywhere.
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4: Fox News, I'm Carmen Roberts. President Trump announced this afternoon that a deal with Iran is set to be signed tomorrow and that the Strait of Hormuz would reopen immediately afterwards. But the threat is not over yet.
5: Both sides are still wrestling over the Strait of Hormuz. Last night, Iran launched several one-way attack drones trying to strike commercial ships in the Strait of Hormuz. U.S. forces say they shot them all down, though.
4: Fox's Max Gordon reporting from Dubai. President Trump's name is gone from the John F. Kennedy Performing Arts Center. Crews removed today following a judge's order that only Congress can change the name of the iconic art center. And a shooting at a mall in Greenville, South Carolina, leaves two people injured and several people in custody. Police say it happened during an argument, a disagreement today. It was not random, and there's no longer a threat. America's listening to Fox News.
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4: Welcome back to Black and Right. You know, when I did the Detroit's Morning Answer show, I truly love interviewing our next guest. And I'm going to tell you why. She probably would have not been a state representative had COVID not happened. But she was one of those mothers who dug in and deep and said to themselves, I cannot sit back and continue to allow what I see happening in Michigan to continue. And I not open my mouth about it. Better yet, not just open my mouth. I'm going to run for office. I'm going to run for the 28th House District. I believe it's the 28th. And this seat has been long held by, you know, Democrats feel like this is their seat. And Jamie Thompson is a fighter. She represents Downriver, Monroe County communities, including Brownstown Township, Flat Rock, which I helped them defeat an initiative that was going to tax the heck out of them. And then there's another issue happening in Flat Rock, Rockwood, Woodhaven, and part of Taylor, Berlin Township, and Frenchtown Township. She serves as the vice chair of the House Health Policy Committee and also serves on Energy, Families, and Veterans, and Regulatory Reform. Representative, welcome. I think this is the first time I've interviewed you on Black and Right. Welcome to Black and Right.
5: Hey, how are you? This is the first time.
4: Yeah, I miss you. I do. I miss our conversations.
5: I know, I miss you terribly too.
4: I mean, we used to have some real good conversations about the ongoings of Michigan, and you know, the last time we talked, I think the last conversation we had, how did Speaker Hall and you guys stop a budget increase? Because it just doesn't happen when Democrats hold the governor's mansion in the Senate and Republicans only hold the House, that you guys were able to reduce the budget. I just found that fascinating and quite shocking, to be truthful with you.
5: Thank you.
4: You guys held the line.
5: That because we did. We held the line. We 100% held the line, and that's what it took. We tried to get it lower. Obviously, we had to do a little bit of negotiation. We would have made some larger, drastic changes, but we still were able to reduce. By a good amount, and it had steadily been going up since Gretchen Whitmer's been in office.
4: Yeah,
5: and the spending is out of control, and we even now see a more moderate Democrat kind of saying, well, wait a second, maybe you're right. Maybe spending has gone out of control. Because we forced them to pull through a budget piece by piece, line by line. The ghost employees that were being paid in the state. The departments that were receiving unlimited funding with no accountability and oversight. We've truly been working so hard here in Michigan. Go ahead.
4: One of the things that I really love that you guys tried to do, there was like, what, 8 or 9 House bills, 5872 to 5880. Now, what this 8-bill package, what it sought to do was eliminate the $6 million state education property tax. It wanted to eliminate the 0.75% real estate transfer tax. And it also wanted to address the pop-up tax and include provisions tied to utility costs and rate hikes. You supported that. Is still in the Senate? Did it just go and die in the Senate?
5: It is still in the Senate, and I believe that we will get some of what we want. They'll be forced to have to come to the table and negotiate. But right now, they're crying wolf, saying that this money is going to defund the schools. It's always, we're taking money from the schools, which is absolutely not true. We actually funded the schools again more than we ever do. And everyone is still saying, why do we keep throwing this money at schools? And our kids, Michigan is 45th in the nation for reading. Yet every year they keep getting more and more money. So the legislation said that actually we must hold the school aid fund harmless. But what a lot of people here don't understand, there's been a lot of initiatives to repeal property tax. But what they don't understand is we can't do that because it's part of our Michigan Constitution.
4: Yeah.
5: That would have to go before the voters in a ballot initiative, which did not pass. And we don't want to defund fire and community services and things that our municipalities need. But however, when you look at the six mills that's on the property tax, if we can cut that, that package includes cutting energy rates.
4: Right.
5: Because each energy pole that's throughout Michigan, the energy companies are paying a tax on also. It's $1.5 billion across the state.
4: Jeez.
5: So we remove the tax on that, which we're not trying to help the energy company. We're saying, hey, energy rates are too high. How can we fix this? Guess what? You're giving the state of Michigan $1.5 billion every year for the tax on each pole. We're going to remove that tax, but you're going to give that as an energy credit to ratepayers, and you're going to decrease our energy rates by $1.5 billion, and then we're going to freeze energy rate increase ask for 2 years.
4: And
5: I think that's pretty reasonable.
4: And
5: all the Democrats voted no.
4: Wow. Of course they did, because they want to keep their hands in your pocket. And I should also let people know that you were one of the earliest, and this is how I got wind of you. You were one of the earliest people to do the no tax on tips, no tax on overtime.
5: Yeah.
4: And you were out there fighting for businesses who were just being overtaxed. That's how I got wind of you. And I was like, I got to have her on. What was that fight like?
5: That again was how we held the line. And we said, if you are not going to address this, so there was a ballot initiative in the state of Michigan going back to prior to me even being elected that was very misleading and very misinformative for the voter, claiming, you know, workers' rights. And come to find out, it was an organization from California
4: of course.
5: Coming into Michigan, telling waitresses and bartenders, you need to unionize.
4: I don't mean to cut you off, but I totally didn't look at the clock. And anytime you hear the music, that means we got to go to break. But you're listening to State Representative Jamie Thompson, represents the 28th District. Listen to Black and Right. We'll be right back.
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3: It's the show the mainstream media doesn't want you to know about. It's Black and Right with John Anthony.
4: Welcome back to Black and Right. If you're just joining the show, we were before the break, we were talking to State Representative Jamie Thompson. I'm telling you, she's one of Michigan's, you talk about a fighter. Oh, and when you hear, one day, Representative, I'm going to have you on here to tell your story. You know, because when you have time to actually, you know, let's do an hour, because people really need to know the full story, how you got involved. You've had loss in your life. That's one of the, another thing that you and I bonded over. We both have lost, loved ones, a kid. And it's just something that it just does something to you. So, I got to have you back on and we can talk about that. Deal?
5: Yeah. Deal.
4: Okay.
5: Deal.
4: Now, you know, go ahead.
5: I was going to jump back in and shorten that. So basically, the Supreme Court in Michigan tried to force waitresses and servers, anyone that was a tip worker, to go over to minimum wage and not be able to receive their tips anymore. And the average person that works for tips knows that I can work at a restaurant and bring home $200 a night for 3 hours of work. Why would I want minimum wage? I make more with my tips, leave my tips alone. Yeah. So the Democrats kept saying that they were going to take up the legislation because we were in the minority at the time.
4: Yeah.
5: It was when we lost the minority for 2 years. We stood up and said, if you're not going to vote on this and save our restaurants and our tip workers, we're just going to walk out. So we actually, all Republicans walked out of session and they couldn't believe it because normally Republicans don't do that.
4: Yeah.
5: Normally we're, you know, kind of hoity-toity. Oh, no, we got to follow the rules. We're not rule breakers. And we're like, screw this. So we walked out, and I think that's what changed that wind beneath our wings, where in 24, you know, we were the only state in Michigan to flip back a seat Republican.
4: Wow.
5: Or flip back a chamber.
4: Well, here in Illinois, we won't even do no tax on tip or overtime. And then the federal one that was passed, our governor declined to take that up. And I just don't understand how. It's like that money doesn't belong to you. Somebody gave me tips. I never understand it.
5: Yeah.
4: And I don't think I ever will. Now you also,
5: Social Security as well.
4: Yeah. You also say there's some deregulation issues that's happening in the state of Michigan. Talk to us about that.
5: We have a huge package that we sat down and we said, what are going to be our priorities now that we have the majority? We're going to look at every single license in the state of Michigan and work with Laura to deregulate industries from healthcare to barbershops. So we looked at, oh my goodness, so many different pieces of legislation that was actually passed, got bipartisan support. For example, nursing, LPNs, RNs, and speech pathologists, which aren't nurses. They currently run under an every 2 year license. There's other health professionals like physician's assistants that are on a 3 year license. So we took that and we changed it over to a 3 year cycle opposed to a 2 year cycle. So
4: right.
5: For me as a nurse,
4: yeah.
5: I have to renew every 2 years. It's going to be very nice if that passes the Senate, because we passed it in the House, to be able to renew every three. Same amount of licensing fee, same amount of CEUs, but just giving me that extra year saves money, saves the department. Anything we can do to deregulate any industry from forcing a woman who wants to, or a man, take a man who wants mm-hmm. to go cut hair. There's so much regulation around a barber.
4: Yeah, yeah.
5: They don't want to go learn how to do nails. They don't want to learn how to apply makeup. They just want to cut hair, men's hair. So we had to do a bunch of deregulation in that industry. Every industry stuff, we're working on stuff with marijuana, with the alcohol, just everything that has been built upon layer on layer of bureaucracy and red tape that are causing businesses to leave Michigan and not want to do business in Michigan, because when they go to southern states, it's easier, right?
4: How's that resonating? How is the message of, we don't want to tax the hell out of you, we want to make sure that you can go and actually do your job without all of these over-regulations. How is that resonating with the voters in your district?
5: I will tell you that I think my district is hearing it because I'm pretty vocal about it, and I do a lot on social media to show them what we're doing and talk about what we're doing. I go live from the House floor. I really try to relate to my voter, because not every voter, clearly, they just go and vote. They're not following what's going on in session. They're not following what legislation does. So I really try to explain to them. I think in my district, they're seeing what we're doing and they're appreciative, but our fear is across the board, a lot of people, you know, nationally right now, Republicans are polling terrible. They're saying there's like a 9-point swing to Democrats just because of the cost of living. And I can understand that, but unless you are getting to the people and telling them, hey, look, in Michigan, we did A, B, C, D. We don't hold the Senate, you know, and we're not responsible for the federal level. We're trying so hard to make it easier for you to raise a family in the state of Michigan, and seeing what we do. And so many people that I talk to in my coffee hours and my, you know, out in public, they're like, why don't you tell us that? And I'm like, I try to tell you that. The news isn't going to cover it. The news isn't going to give us credit for doing that. So we're trying to right now, coming upon the midterms, we are nervous. We're nervous. I think people are very nervous, that people are very frustrated. They just automatically assumed when Trump took office, within a week or two, the economy would change and everything would go away. And the price of gas, I'm sure it's pretty high in Illinois.
4: Yeah, oh yes.
5: Very high here in Michigan.
4: Yeah.
5: There's little we can control about that.
4: I totally agree with you. Well, just know that, you know, anytime you want to get on and get a message out, this show reaches your district. So I know there are people who send me messages on Facebook who are in Flat Rock, who listen to the show. So anytime you want to get,
5: that's awesome. That's incredible.
4: And because I'm in Chicago, we get the other side of Michigan too, because this, I mean, from the Chicago station, it goes all the way up to Kalamazoo. So,
5: well, we just did an event at the Flat Rock, Hurock Dam, and everyone that came up to me at the event today, wouldn't even talk to me until I told them I was a Republican. They were like, oh, I didn't even want to say anything, but I'm so glad that you said yes, because I was going to walk away.
4: Let's do it. Hey, we got to go to break, but we'll be right back.
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10: 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Get up, get this up. Is Black and Right with John Anthony. Get up.
4: Welcome back to Black and Right. If you're just joining the show, we're talking to State Representative Jamie Thompson. She's a nurse. I mean, just an all around. I loved emceeing your fundraiser that day. I got to get back down there and do another event for you.
5: That would be incredible. I'd love to see you. I miss you too. Yes. I miss the hell out of you.
4: Now let's talk about, I want to try to get into two subjects. We got about 4 minutes left in this segment. And I know you got to go because you're a busy person. But this House Bill 4467, sponsored by Representative Brad Piquette, gender surgery, transition procedures for minors. What is going on in Michigan as it relates to this subject?
5: We found out through our oversight hearings that there are several detransitioners, and that would be men, boys and girls in their 20s that were lied to by Mass Children's Hospital through the University of Michigan. Parents took them there because they were sad, depressed, maybe they thought they were gay. They were immediately told that, congratulations, your son is really actually a girl, and you can either have a dead son or an alive girl. So we need to start them on hormones right away and get them transitioning. And these now in their late 20s finally decided to come and tell their stories. So the legislation, there's actually three bills in it. One would ban minor transitioning surgery and hormone for minors, anyone under the age of 18. Second one would criminalize any physician who went through with those procedures. And the third one would actually mandate that insurance pay for them to detransition back to their former gender, the gender they were born to be. We passed all of those out of the House, probably didn't get a lot of national attention. Yeah. Because the media doesn't want to talk about it. So yes, every Democrat voted no.
4: So does this bill ban only surgeries, or does it also address puberty blockers and cross sex hormones? I didn't quite hear that.
5: The hormones as well.
4: Okay.
5: Right, the hormones as well. Hormones as well, because the hormones are having a detrimental effect. They're forcing them to go through a different puberty than their body was intended to. And it's having major complications. It's basically making them a living project for the rest of their life.
4: Yeah,
5: it's causing many problems with their kidneys, their bladder, osteoarthritis. It's forcing these, and it's also what a lot of people don't talk about is when they take these hormones and they go through this change and mutilate their bodies at 12, 13, 14 years old. Mm. Number one, they're never going to be able to have a child. That goes away. That goes away. That child doesn't understand it 14, 15, if they want to become an adult and have a child, whether they're gay or not.
4: Right.
5: That's a lot of what we found out is, you know what? They're just gay. Yeah. Then let them be gay.
4: Yeah.
5: Don't start messing with their bodies. So they don't get to have children. They become a medical project the rest of their life. They are no longer able to obtain orgasm. They're very confused. They're depressed, and they're worse off than they were before. Or say it's there was a girl that testified that she was told that she was living in a boy's body.
4: Was it Claire?
5: So she had her breast. I don't remember the name, but she had her breast cut off.
4: Okay.
5: And she did that as a minor.
4: Wow.
5: Well, and then realized in her 20s she wanted to have a child.
4: Well, Representative, well,
5: guess what?
4: Representative, I don't mean to cut you off, but I want you to, we got about 45 seconds. How can people who are listening to this show, who are in your district, across the country that are listening to this show, how can they help Jamie Thompson return to the Michigan House?
5: Thank you. Yes, you can go to votejamiethompson.com. You can donate what you can afford to. You can follow me on all platforms. I have a really good TikTok platform. I'm posting some raw videos. Follow me, share, like, comment, and let's get the message that Michigan's not standing for the bullcrap anymore.
4: Well, let's get you back on whenever you want. Also, let me know when your next fundraiser is. I'll get down there.
5: July 13th.
4: Oh, that's.
5: we'll talk.
4: Let's talk about it. State Representative Jamie Thompson, right. Thanks so much for joining us.
5: All right. Thanks,
4: you take care.
5: Love you. Bye.
4: All right. Love you too. Hour 3 coming up next. Don't go anywhere. Goodbye.
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12: Two different versions. I'm Carmen Roberts, Fox News. President Trump says the U.S. and Iran are set to sign a deal tomorrow and that immediately afterwards, the Strait of Hormuz would reopen. Fox's Max Gordon reports from Dubai.
13: Potentially the trickiest part of the negotiations would be saved for the second stage, which is where the U.S. and Iran would negotiate the issue of nuclear materials. President Trump saying, quote, at the appropriate time when all is calm, we will go in and get the nuclear dust. Also a likely sticking point in future negotiations, conflict in southern Lebanon. Israel continues to operate in southern Lebanon, striking Hezbollah positions as the Iranian-backed group continues to fire rockets into northern Israel. Iran has tied the fighting in southern Lebanon to a peace deal, but Israeli Prime Minister Benjamin Netanyahu has rejected the idea of pulling out, saying Iran is using Hezbollah to strike Israel.
12: And Tehran just pumped the brakes a bit, saying that a signing won't happen tomorrow, but it could come within days. Cleanup is underway across tornado-battered communities south of Chicago after a powerful storm tore through Illinois and Indiana Thursday, ripping off roofs, flattening homes, and knocking out power to hundreds of thousands. The good news, no deaths or life-threatening injuries reported. Power restoration, though, could stretch into next week. President Trump is set to host a first-of-its-kind UFC showdown on the South Lawn tomorrow, a high-profile MMA spectacle bringing a pay-per-view fight night to the White House for the first time. At the top of the card, a blockbuster lightweight clash between champion Ilia Topuria and interim title holder Justin Gaethje. And Gaethje says this fight will make him even greater.
14: I have fought the best of the best. I have so much experience in the cage. And I'm going to use that experience to be great.
12: President Trump's expected to be at cage side. 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
15: Tonight will be mostly cloudy with a few showers and a strong thunderstorm expected. The thunderstorms may bring localized damaging wind gusts, hail, and heavy downpours leading to possible flooding. The temperature will drop to a low of 61. On Sunday, there will be a steady breeze with clouds giving way to some sunshine. The humidity will decrease in the afternoon with a high temperature reaching 71. I'm meteorologist Jason Caterina on AM 560, The Answer.
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19: 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You've tuned into Black.

0: 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I'm just like, that went by fast. 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It's okay. You can listen to the show no matter where you are. Like my good friend, Dennis Rebelletti, who's enjoying his grandkids today. I tried to get him out here, but he said, nope, I ain't coming. Nope, I'm hanging out with the grandkids and I'm not coming. Now, I want to speak to some of the rumors specifically as related to why were there no black, jurors on the Carmelo Anthony, case, right? Now, there were some. This is the part they keep leaving out. It wasn't an all-white jury. It just simply wasn't. Stop believing the lies. But don't listen. Excuse me. Don't listen to this advice. Because this advice will send you to jail.
1: Say, can you be fair? Don't say, no, I'm not finna put a black man in jail. Don't say that. Okay? Because if that's what you're going to say, you could have stayed home. You have to go and be like, no, I will hear the evidence. I can be fair. Don't say, I hate white people and I don't care.
0: I can't lock a brother up. I mean, you can't say that type of stuff. You want to know why most of them? I think a couple of them, one was a teacher or something, I believe. The prosecutor and the defense, they agreed to this jury. Now, are they going to use it? Of course they are going to use this. I saw a lot of people talking about, you know, he shouldn't have been charged with murder. Yes, he should have. In the state of Texas, it's different in how they charge. There is no second degree murder in Texas. They don't charge second degree murder. Was this a crime of passion? No. What I learned in my research, in Texas, intent can happen within seconds. I was like, what? In Texas? Is that how y'all roll? And, dude, he committed murder. There's no ifs, ands, or buts about it. Some people say, well, they should have charged him with manslaughter. They should have, but they didn't. They simply didn't. And there was one more that I wanted to play about. Oh, Nick Freitas. He's the former Virginia delegate. He made a great point.
2: I'm sorry, ma'am. What is the question?
3: But what do you want us to do at this point? What? I'm lost for words. I don't know what to do. I got 5 boys. I don't know what. I ain't got nothing to tell them no more.
2: Ah, okay, cool. You just tell them, don't stab people. That should do it.
0: It's really that simple. You know, I'm not making light of this. It really is that simple. You know, as I was looking through this case, I said to myself, you know, a lot of people talked about how some of the testimony was that he had his hand in his bag. Dude, just walk away. I created a Substack. I don't know if I'm going to start writing a Substack or not, but I created an account and I'm thinking about writing on this and laying this case out in its entirety so that you can get the full weight of what actually happened in this case. And for the kid to, and I wish I had Valon on the line with me to talk about this because he talks about this a lot. This generation is so emotional. They're so emotional. And one of the reasons why, this is just me. You guys call in, tell me if I'm wrong. 312-642-5600. 312-642-5600. This generation is so emotional. Everything has to elicit an emotional response. Look at what happens when you see people. I know my rights. No, you don't. If a cop tells you to step out of the car, you have to step out of the car. You know, and they get so emotional. I want to see your supervisor. I don't have to call a supervisor to the scene. I am the supervisor. I don't know if there's some cities and locales that have made that a standing order or not, where some police chiefs or sheriffs have said, if they request a supervisor, you have to get them. If I'm on a traffic stop, I'm not calling no supervisor. I am the supervisor of this stop right now. I stopped you for doing this crime or violating this vehicle code. That's why I'm stopping you. I'm not calling a supervisor. Either you give me your driver's license or if you don't do that, you're going to jail. It's really that simple. Though that's what you agreed to when you got your driver's license. That's what you agree to. But this emotional, these emotional people who get so freaking emotional, take a deep breath, calm down, take a deep breath, and live to fight another day. Carmelo Anthony would not be in jail. Because I'm going to tell you, I've played sports. I played baseball. If I had somebody came into our dugout, and you to talk to anybody about, I was that guy. Hey, get out of here, dude. You're not with us. Go over to your dugout. Don't come in here. Because we're getting ready for this game. I'm not them, this whole NBA where they all lovey-dovey. No, I'm like Michael Jordan. Dude, for the next 48 minutes, how many minutes? Is it 48 minutes in basketball? For the next 48 minutes, I'm going to break your neck. That simple. I'm not your friend. When we cross that line, I'm not your friend. Get out of here. You afraid of the rain? No. And now a mother is crying. A father will have to go to see their son behind bars. And then a lot of people getting upset because the father, Sarah Fields, did an interview, a 3-hour interview. I believe it was on TikTok Live. And I didn't play it. I wasn't going to even talk about it because I saw the grief in that father as he was talking. And Phil from Blue Island sends me this video. This is what you support, basically? Yeah. They shut this man up after this guy killed his son. They put a gag order on the case. He couldn't talk about it. Sarah Fields brought him in to have a conversation. And, you know, and Phil tried to make it seem like this guy was racist. He was making a point. But when you can't rationalize things, I guess that doesn't matter. Verlon.
4: Now, I sum it up with one word. Discipline. And you can't tell a kid no anymore. Now, you know, growing up with the parents that we had back in the day, it was like, I said no.
0: Yeah.
4: Now, what, you got something to say? We learned how to hold it in and work with it, you know, and go through it. Now, the laws have changed where if you try to discipline your kid, even corporal punishment, the parent is going to go to jail.
0: Yeah.
4: So, I mean, I know in specific cases, it's some police that's old school that show up and say, you know, you talking back to your parent? Go ahead and take care and tell the parent, go ahead and take care of that business.
0: I've done
4: but,
0: that.
4: You know, nowadays, yeah, I know it's police that did it. I didn't watch them do it. I had a girlfriend down on 63rd in Indiana, and the police showed up let me tell you something. Her son came home from school with his pants hanging down. She went crazy, beat that boy, and ran him up down the street. The police, and then after he ran over to the squad car that was sitting there watching, and said, "She's hitting me." He said, "Who is that?" "That's my mama." "And why is she hitting you?" "Because my pants." So he walked over to my girlfriend and said, "Now go ahead, beat his butt some more. Go ahead," because he's walking around with his pants hanging down. "Go beat his butt some more." But you know, nowadays you got less and less of those police because they got to go by the book.
0: Yeah.
4: But it's discipline and it's not being able to tell your kid no. And we've turned over the responsibility of raising the kids to the schools.
0: Yeah.
4: And what do the schools teach? Experience every emotion and work through all of your emotions. That helps you grow.
0: No, Verlon.
4: You see
0: Verlon,
4: how that goes?
0: No, there's just one word, and I'm going to get in trouble. I despise the word empathy. I get it, but I despise that word because it weakens men, in my opinion. I could be wrong, but that word is there's something about when I hear people say, "You got to have some empathy." Who said that? Who told? Now, Verlon, here's my point. Listen to this.
5: You telling me a grainy video is shown to jurors, but it was shown in 4K clear to the people that witnessed it? No witness on that stand had that little man's back? None? 0 out of 21 people being questioned? Come on, man. I'm done with all of that. I feel the same way about white people, the same way they feel about my people. Yeah, try one of us.
6: Even just following the case, I know we've all been kind of keeping up with it. And just to see even that the judge, the defense attorney, and Austin Metcalf's father was in, you know, a picture at a party. They having the time. There is an alleged post from Austin, you know, from, of course, before he passed, that, you know, he had 2 assault rifles on his, resting on himself in the car, saying that I dare one of the monkeys to come to.
0: Which was proved to be a lie, Verlon. But see, you see that emotion? That emotion, men are exhibiting the same thing.
4: 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He did. That's a woman that was experiencing every last emotion instead of being disciplined.
0: Right. We'll be right back.
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0: Welcome back to Black and Right Radio on AM 560 The Answer. Vilan, I know what you wanted to say something, and I cut you out. Vilan, you know, I was just telling Pete, I said, here's the problem, and I've said this time and time again. This whole fatigue of everything is racial. People are fatigued from it, Vilan. This was not a racial case. I guarantee you, the media and people went looking to find instances where this kid was called racial or was racist. I've yet to find anything that has been said. This was not a racial murder. This was a kid who got too emotional and killed a person. This was murder. Simple as that. Not racial. The kid, Austin Metcalf, had black kids in his tent who were at his school.
4: Yeah, that mind state is being taught in school and it's being glorified in the media. But let me get back to my word discipline. And I'm going to give you an example of what I'm talking about.
0: Hurry up, because we got callers. Dan, you just blew the phone up.
4: Okay.
0: Go ahead.
4: Okay, Dan played it last week. Okay, I'm going to show you his mind state as a young man before this happened. He was standing on this 77-year-old lady's doorstep. Hopefully Pete can pull it up. And she was like, well, what are you doing out there? I need you, get off my porch.
0: Oh,
4: basically.
0: Yeah, I saw that.
4: Get off my porch. And he talked to her like she was nothing.
0: That wasn't now, him. That wasn't up, Carmelo, though.
4: Yeah, it was him.
0: No way.
4: Yes, it was. Yes, it was him. He was talking to that lady like she was nothing. That's his mind state. Now, remember growing up back in the day, if some elder came to us, we were doing something wrong, playing in somebody's grass, something simple. And somebody came out and said, man, get out of my grass. You know, y'all get out of my grass. We wouldn't talk back to them. We would look at them. They would probably give us a lecture. Then they'd say, go on home. And we'd go on home. We were disciplined in a way where we wouldn't talk back to our elders. Think about that.
0: No.
4: Something that simple.
0: We get our butt whooped.
4: Well, if they told our parents, but something.
0: No. By the person, grass. By our neighbor, they would slap us on top of your head.
4: I had neighbors. I played in their grass, and they was like, "Get out of my grass!" And I got out of their grass.
0: Yeah.
4: And I walked away. Yeah, but why would you feel the need to be talked back to an elder? And this lady was 77.
0: Yeah. All right, hold the line, Vlon. Greg from LaGrange. Hey, Greg.
11: Hey. Good evening, guys.
0: How you doing, brother?
11: Good.
4: How you doing?
11: It's a flat-out case of murder, and you can float whatever narrative you want on it to be an identitarian and try and gin up emotion. It doesn't take much these days on the streets. I mean, people are on edge.
0: Yeah.
11: And that's all the chaos agents want to do is disrupt us and keep us separated. I will tell you what. There's no BS. I have more respect for you, John Anthony, and Verlon, especially after Verlon. You guys are men, and you bring it back home. You know why? Because it was about discipline. When we were kids, I can guarantee you on the souls of my mother and father, there was no way they were going to put a mask on me.
0: Yeah.
11: And if we were bad in the neighborhood, all the mothers would sit out at night on these stoops, on these bungalows, and they'd talk.
0: Mm-hmm.
11: And if you did something wrong, guaranteed the word would get out, and you'd get disciplined. And that's the key word here that Verlon brought up. It's discipline. Parents are not your friends. They're not exclusively your buddies or your drinking mates or whatever. They're your parents. They discipline you. They counsel you. They raise you. And they love you. And that's all we need out of parents. And that's sadly what we're missing today. And when you have these people that come in, whatever, I call them the Undermined America Party. That was Kimberly Strassel's line from the Wall Street Journal.
0: Yeah.
11: They want to just keep us separated on everything.
0: Yep.
11: You name it, there's an identitarian cause that they'll try and split us up on. We're all the same. We're all God's creation. And we need to look at it that way. God bless you guys.
0: All right. Thank you, my brother.
11: I cannot tell you how much I appreciate you guys. Thank you.
0: Thank you. Appreciate it. Let's go to Glenn. Empathy.
12: Yeah.
0: Are you trying? Wait, Glenn, are you calling to chastise me for using it?
12: No, I just want to reference a couple things. First, Gad Saad has a great book out called Suicidal Empathy.
0: Oh.
12: It's a good read. It's a really good read. But Dennis Prager said that a compassionate society is built on justice, not compassion.
0: Yes.
12: And if no justice, we won't have any compassion. So I agree with this. And, you know, I being Catholic, I have to disagree with the Pope that he thinks that we should treat all immigrants the same. Not if they're coming to do bad things. If they're criminals, you know, we have to have justice. We can't let people in who want to rape or murder people. That's not justice.
0: No.
12: That's not compassion.
0: No.
12: That's certainly not compassion.
0: It's stupidity.
12: So I understand, you know, the Pope is kind of a benevolent dictator, but for a society to strive, to move on, we need to have justice. And then compassion is the outflow of the justice.
0: Yeah, so. I agree. Thanks, Glenn. Appreciate the call, my man. Let's go to Michael from the show. Shite.
13: John.
0: Hey, what's up, brother?
13: Blessings. Blessings to you and your loved ones.
0: Thank you.
13: As always, you're speaking truth. Both you and Verlon have made great points about the effects of being emotional and, what elders brought to us in the past. But I want to bring up another issue regarding the Black community.
0: Mm-hmm.
13: The standard of accountability for the Black community has really gone down.
0: Yes.
13: And unfortunately, it's reinforced by the activist crowd as well as left-wing media.
0: Yes.
13: Anything that goes, any issue in the Black community is often explained as something that came from the larger society.
0: Yes.
13: You guys remember when, I think it was about 3 or 4 months ago, maybe longer, when the shooting took place, a shoplifter shot a couple of people at the Jewel in Bronzeville.
0: Yes.
13: And one of my Facebook friends said, the federal government at fault because of loss of benefits. I'm like, wow. Wait a minute. I had to respond. I'm like, wait a minute. The dude shot somebody. How's that Donald Trump's fault?
0: Well, everything is his fault, though, Mike. Come on.
13: Right. Exactly. But unfortunately, that mentality has infected the black community. Lack of black players in Major League Baseball. It's Whitey's fault.
0: Yeah. No, it's the Latinos' fault. The Latinos have taken over baseball.
13: Right. Exactly. So regardless of the issue, it's some blame is pinned on the larger society. And so there's no accountability on black people anymore. And that has become a big problem.
0: Yeah. Hey, Michael, I'll just say this. Have you looked at the Trump thing I sent you? Don't say what it is, but have you looked at it? Don't, because I made some revisions. Michael is helping me. Michael is the man. You are amazing. And I want to thank you, for what you said about my, devotional too. So I appreciate you, Mike.
13: Hey, look, you're one of my heroes, John. Much love and respect. You are a man of courage. You are a man of survival. My blessings to you and your loved ones. I greatly respect and admire you.
0: Thank you, man. I appreciate that. Have a good one, bro. Let's go to Neil from Homewood. Neil, welcome to Black and Right.
14: Hey, how are you doing?
0: I'm doing well.
14: All right. So I called last week about the two people that were on a work site, and they had an altercation. The Camelo, like, I don't understand why the mother didn't set up an actual lawyer that you pay for when they had $700,000 at their disposal to do so.
0: Yeah, I think they raised half $1 million or more?
14: More than that.
0: Yeah.
14: So I'm kind of curious as to why that was the case. I was waiting for the verdict to come out, to really review what had gone on. I was thinking in my mind when I first heard about it, like it was a manslaughter with a criminal trespass. And then when they came out with a murder verdict, I went into more looking into what took place. Four of the people were of color that they come against him and say, hey, the guy wasn't wrong.
0: That's what broke the case.
14: Why do you need to have anyone on the jury be of color if people that had witnessed it saying, I'm sorry, this guy is just, he's smoked.
0: Yeah.
14: Like,
0: well, I agree, Neil.
14: It doesn't make any sense. Why are they doing that?
0: I agree with you, Neil. Thanks so much for calling. We got to go to break right now. But Blakemore, great point. If both these victims, let's say they both were, well, not victims, if let's say they were both white. Think we hear about this case? Well, let's say if they were both black. You think we hear about this case?

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1: I'm Roger Stern. President Trump says he'll sign a peace deal with Iran tomorrow, though Iran says it may take days if it happens. The Strait of Hormuz is a sticking point.
2: Last night, Iran launched several one-way attack drones trying to strike commercial ships in the Strait of Hormuz. U.S. forces say they shot them all down, though, with CENTCOM stating that the international trade corridor remains open for transit.
1: Fox's Max Gordon in Dubai. Congress has not renewed an intelligence law allowing the government to conduct warrantless wiretaps on foreign nationals.
3: Legal authority for the government's foremost intelligence-gathering weapon to foil terrorism, FISA Section 702, expires. There's worry about unprecedented vulnerabilities this summer.
1: Fox's Chad Pergram. 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
1: 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Once again, here's John Anthony.
2: Welcome back to Black and Right. Let's go back to the phone lines. Carrie from Crown Point.
3: Hey, John and Berlin.
2: Hey, Carrie.
3: The Democrats make minority groups now because I think we're a post-race society. They have to make minorities that don't even exist. They don't have any rational policies. And I hear Supa talking. They don't have rational policies. They're wrong about everything. And the big problem, like you're saying, is education. I'm a teacher. I've taught many Mexican kids. I've taught many black kids. But I just teach kids. And they're hungering for someone to show them how to get out of this. And they want to learn. And they learn when you give them a proper room of respect and decency. And you show them the way. And I don't teach them what to learn. I show them how to learn on their own.
2: Yes. Teach them how to think. How to become critical thinkers.
4: Can I ask you a question? I'm glad you said you're a teacher. Do you teach in public school or do you teach in private school, Catholic school? Where do you teach?
3: Berlin, I teach in a Catholic school. Most of my students aren't even Catholic at where I'm at right now, but they love Jesus and they're there for good, orderly direction. And I'm allowed to give it in the Catholic school.
4: Yeah, I know. I got a friend, a real close friend of mine. He said the same thing that you say, that the Catholic schools give you a lot of leeway in your classroom. But I just wanted to see if you taught in public school, and what is the curriculum? What do they tell you that you have to teach, or do they let you teach the way you want to teach? I would like a public school teacher, if they had integrity, to come on the show.
3: Right, Verlon, here's what I can tell you. Recently, I left the school I was at because many different reasons, okay? I've always taught in the Catholic schools, but I substitute taught in a public school for 6 months. I went in, and no one, they let me teach because they are desperate for teachers. Once the kids found out, you know, and I taught every grade, I'm telling you, I taught kindergarten, I taught seniors, and the junior high, I showed some kids that were trying to give me trouble. I'm the man. I'm the boss. Yeah. Trust me. And the schools supported me. Depends on where you were. This was in Northwest Indiana. But I also had training videos where they tell you, if a kid says he has to go to the restroom, you let the child, they don't say he or she. You never call them he or she. You let them go whenever they need to go. The kid is always right in these training videos. I watch it, and you have to watch them to go there, and I laugh.
2: No way.
3: No video ever taught me how to teach. I take it with a grain of salt, and that's why I won't go in the public schools.
2: Yeah.
3: The unions are not on the teacher's side.
2: No.
3: They're the ones pushing the DEI in the garbage, and I'll never have anything to do with it.
2: Yeah. Thanks, Carrie. I appreciate your call. Let's go to Joanne from Midway. Joanne, welcome to Black and Right.
5: Hi, John. I just wanted to tell you that I was listening to you and Verlon talking about how you guys were raised and how if a neighbor said something to you, well, there was a little girl, maybe 7, 8 years old, riding her two-wheeler, and it still had the training wheels on. And I noticed that her helmet was hanging on the handlebar. And I was outside, and I just said to her, I says, you know, your daddy bought that for you to keep you safe. And she says, well, I don't have to wear it. He told me if it's too hot, I don't have to wear it. And I said, oh, okay, that's what he said. So she goes home, and 10 minutes later, come knocking at my door was the mother and the little girl. And right in front of that little girl, the mother said to me, pointed her finger to me and said, don't you dare tell my daughter what to do.
2: Wow. You were just looking out for her.
4: That's when everything changed.
5: So now
4: changed.
5: You know why.
4: When those type of parents, that changed the whole game. Right there, what you just said. When parents don't see that other adult didn't mean no harm to their kid. They're just looking out for their kid. She had the gall to come to you and say, don't even speak to my kid. Those are the parents that messed it all up.
2: Yep. So true, Joanne. Thanks, Joanne. Appreciate the call.
5: Okay. Have all a right. blessed day, and
2: you
5: another
2: too.
5: One tomorrow.
2: Thank you.
5: Bye.
2: All right, Verlon.
4: Take it easy.
2: Verlon, Walter called back. We're going to bring him on, though.
4: Oh, come on.
2: But before we do that, Verlon, I'm going to play something. Probably when we come back from break. It's a lengthy piece. It's Wesley Hunt. I played this. I put this on my social media on Facebook, and it just blew up. I mean, completely blew up. And I want to get you and Walter's take, but what I want to do is I want to play it in its entirety and then get you guys' take on it, because I really do think it's important to have this conversation. And Wesley Hunt, I'm sorry. Listen, I've said this. I know people want J.D. Vance, Rubio. I would not mind a Rubio Hunt ticket. I think a Rubio Hunt ticket will blow this thing out of the water, because when you listen to Congressman Hunt speak, this brother brings heaven down, in my opinion, man, and how he's able to articulate and clearly articulate where we find ourselves today. So when we come back from break, Blon, we'll bring Walter back on. I bet you Walter's like, this son of a gun. We'll bring him back on. Oh yeah, Phil said that let me read it. He says, wow, that last segment was black on black Republican conservative violence at its best. Worst radio ever. I said, it's called men with difference of opinion having a conversation. You leftists don't know much about that. And Super's not a conservative. So there's that, Blon. You're listening to Black and Right. The guys, don't go anywhere, because I'm telling you, this Wesley Hunt clip is going to blow you away. We'll be right back.
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1: It's the show the mainstream media doesn't want you to know about. It's Black and Right with John Anthony.
11: I'm going to give y'all $1 million. Did you then say, we're actually going to have a covert operation that's going to secretly give money to KKK to fund the organization? And then did the donor then say, well, that sounds like a good idea. Please take more of my money? That ever happened?
12: Congressman Hunt, all of the allegations in the indictment will be addressed in the Middle District of Alabama in the criminal proceedings.
11: So, you know, here in politics, we take money from donors, and, you know, we have a lot of donor meetings, and the first thing they want to do is they want to understand the platform that they are given to. And my guess is that if you have a donor that's given to your organization, you didn't tell them that they were giving money to KKK. That's fair to say. And if they did know that they were giving money to the KKK, I would call that nefarious intent. We have a bigger problem in this country and with your organization. So I will say this. My Democrat colleagues sit here and they defend your organization, and I will use my time and the rest of my time to reiterate what I have said many a day sitting in this chair. The Democrat Party has built an entire political machine on grievance. They don't want to solve problems. They want to reopen wounds of the past. They don't offer vision. They offer victimhood. Racism, white supremacy, Jim Crow, democracy is dying. Why? Because fear is the currency of the Democrat Party. Division is their strategy. Outrage is their oxygen. I had a previous colleague that talked about, you know, seeing a black pilot and what that would mean to Charlie Kirk's comments. And it's funny, black pilot here, by the way. I actually went to fly school, West Point graduate, learned how to fly the Apache helicopter, went to fly school in 2005. You see, there was no DEI. We just simply competed with everyone else, and I was selected, fought in combat, went on to fly 55 combat air missions, and nobody gave a damn what I looked like because I got there on merit. What DEI does is it lowers standards based on race and based on gender. Ma'am, you are nodding your head. First of all, thank you for your legacy. Thank you for your family's legacy. What was your uncle's dream, if you don't mind me asking?
13: Martin Luther King said he had a dream. It was rooted in the American dream, that one day there would be no black power, no white power, only God power and human power. He wanted us to learn to live together as brothers and sisters and not perish as fools. Why would we only get 10% set aside when we are entitled to the same percentage as every American out of the 100%? I'm going to yield back to you because I would talk too long. God bless you, sir.
11: God bless you, ma'am. And what I understand is that as Democrats would have it, they would think that every single black person should be a Democrat, which would make us the only demographic in the entire world that would think that their entire race should belong to one party. And what your uncle was referring to is this, being judged not by the color of your skin, but by the content of your character, and having representation from all people, from all walks of life, on both sides of the party. And I would argue that we are living your uncle's dream. Are
13: we perfect? Blood,
11: no, we're not.
13: One race.
11: Yes, ma'am. Yes, ma'am. I've seen it before you today as the United States Congressman. My brother, sister, and I all went to West Point. We're all West Point graduates. We all served our country. And I'm here to tell you that I am living that dream every single day. And I am so proud of you and proud of what you stand for, because I know it's not easy. But I'm so glad that people like you are fighting the good fight for the great future of this country, because we are here living Dr. Martin Luther King's dream. It's why I am sitting here today being judged not by the color of my skin, by the content of my character, from a white majority district in Houston, Texas, and I've been black for my entire life. Stop listening to the crap of the left and realize that we are all in one boat rowing in the same direction because of people like you. We must fight against organizations that want to give a dime to organizations like the KKK,
14: Mr. Chairman, it's 30
11: for whatever reason. Are you back to
2: Pete? Play it. Mic drop. Simple mic drop. That simple. Well, Walter and Valon, before you, I get to you guys. Marion from Bensonville. Hey, Marion.
15: Good afternoon, John.
2: Good afternoon.
15: I'm going to have one request.
2: Yes.
15: That you never put Phil on as early as you did today. Because
2: wow.
15: I'm a very peaceful person, but nobody gets under my skin like Phil does.
14: Wow.
2: I'll take that under advisement, Marion.
15: The word empathy is, it's only been maybe the last 20 years that it's been used that we should, that we can feel what someone else feels. That was not the original meaning when I was young. Hmm. It was an aesthetic that you could feel like flying with birds and things like that. So it's interesting that now everyone's supposed to feel what everybody else feels.
2: Right.
15: And I hate the word also.
2: Oh, thank you, Mary.
15: I have sympathy with people.
2: Correct.
15: But I cannot, I have not lived anyone else's life. I cannot say that I know what they're going through.
2: So true.
15: Okay, you have a good day.
2: Thank you, Mary. I always appreciate you. All right, who wants to go first on that? Walter or Verlon?
4: Well, I'll just say my little piece real quick because I know Walter likes to talk. Listen, I know how to get along with others. Hunt has appeal across the board for America, so I understand why you like him, and I like him. I'm sorry, and I like him too. But I got a question for you.
2: Yeah,
4: it seems like you pushing up. I'm sorry, dang. It seems like you pushing our vice president to the side.
2: No, I'm not.
4: J.D. Vance. Well,
2: no. I prefer Rubio.
4: I understand. I like Rubio too.
2: Wait. Vlon. Remember, I left the Rubio for Illinois team to join Trump's team back in 2016. I went to Iowa. Listen, I went to Iowa to speak on behalf of the Rubio campaign. I went there to speak on behalf. And Rubio won where I spoke. Trump didn't win it.
4: Okay.
2: You know why? Because of my speech.
4: Why?
2: Because of my speech.
4: Okay. Well, you know, the way I am, I like to give people time. And JD Vance just made a couple of moves. He just referred Tim Walz and Ellison to the Department of Justice for prosecution.
2: All right. We got to go to break. We'll be right back. All right.
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1: This is Black and Right with John Anthony.
2: Welcome back to Black and Right. Walter, I'm going to give you time to respond, and we got to, you know, the show is over. Go ahead. Walter.
14: Wait till that music died down, man. We can't be James Brown. We can't James Brown it, man. But anyway, look. According to my response to my man, I just gave this good speech, the black brother.
2: Hunt, Wesley, right?
14: Powerful, phenomenal. I wish every white in Congress that's, you know, conservative would talk like that.
2: Yeah.
14: And get some of those race hustlers and race pimps straight in Congress, like Lucifer Schumer and the rest of them, who hijacked black people's anger to push their racism and their baby killing, their transgenderism, their economy destructive ways. You know, that's what I wish everybody would talk like. But let me say this. Did you guys know I'm going to be a little humorous here. Do you guys know there's a latest version of a new dictionary out? Western version.
2: Who is?
14: And I looked the word racist up in this new dictionary the guy just came out.
2: Uh-oh.
14: 2026 version. I looked up the word racist, and guess what it said? Democrat! Democrat! It had a picture, and it had all these faces in there. The whole Democrat Party. In other words, not all Democrats are racist, but most racists are Democrat Democrats. Can I get a witness? Oh, my goodness. But, and all the slave-catching Negroes like Jamal Bryant, these slave-catching Negroes that's in Congress, catch slaves and drag them back to the plantation.
2: Yeah.
14: But I got to say this real quick.
2: Go ahead.
14: I got to say this real quick. On this issue with the kid that murdered the white kid.
2: Mm-hmm.
14: John, you nailed it. It's a racial issue. And by the way, where's Al Sharpton hiding at? I'm surprised he ain't come out of his rat hole yet. We can't mention Jesse Jerkson because he's deceased. Yeah, you heard me right, Jesse Jerkson. Oh, I'll get back to him.
2: Hey, he's
14: but
2: dead.
14: Anyway, what,
2: let the
14: where are they hiding the great pimps? I'm gonna tell you who's the angriest people right now.
2: I don't know.
14: ABC, when the verdict came out.
2: Oh.
14: ABC is the angriest. Crazy Negro Network, CNN, or Constipated News Network, CNN, NBC, and CBS. They're mad, man. They're mad.
2: Crazy Negro Network. I'm still in that one. I'm still in that one.
14: Constipated
2: Walter,
14: News Network.
2: We got to go, though. Man, we got to go. I'm still in that one. Crazy Negro Network. I'm still in that one. Milan, thank you. Hey, guys. Thank you both, man. Y'all have a good one, man. Tommy, what's coming up on the show next, man?
16: We have a great candidate running for Congress in District 11 here in Illinois, Jeff Walter. He's going to be in studio with us talking about his campaign, some of the things he believes in, and go from there.
2: Yeah.
16: Talk about some of the things happening in the country and what his stance is on it.
2: I love Walter, man. He and I go way back. Jeff, come in here. Come in here, Jeff. I think it was, wait till he gets in here. He's coming in. What was that? You brought me to speak somewhere, right? Where was that at? Didn't you bring me to speak somewhere? Aurora, was it Aurora? Yeah. Speak into the mic.
17: Where am I at here?
2: Right. Any one of them. Right. It was which was an Aurora event? Aurora event. Yeah. Speak into the mic.
17: Yeah. I think it was an Aurora.
2: Yeah. They just took me out of the 11th. I was in the 11th. I'm in the 14th again now.
17: You need to move back.
2: Well, I used to live, when I first moved, I was in the 11th.
17: By the way, that CNN thing, I'm borrowing that too.
2: Yeah.
17: That's a good one, actually.
2: What the, Walter, man, Walter is just like that, though. But you're running for office. I'm going to have Mary reached out to me. I'm going to have you on this show soon. I just got to figure out when.
17: Okay.
2: We'll get you on, though.
17: Appreciate
2: but The Unsafe Space is coming up next with
16: Dan McGuire. With me and Jenny, yeah.
2: Yeah, yeah.
16: It's going to be a good show.
2: Well, you know what? Jenny doesn't come in anymore. That's okay, though.
16: She's sipping her tea.
2: Oh.
16: Getting ready.
2: Is she British?
16: Yes. The English tea.
2: Well, I want to thank you guys for joining me today. To my YouTube, Facebook, and Rumble crowd, guys, thank you so much. Your support means everything. 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It will make a great Father's Day gift. And I guess I will see you next week at UFC. Go Knicks! Jalen Brunson, Illinois boy.
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